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5: Holiday enforcement numbers released in Arizona. From the 550 KFYI Newsroom, I'm Brad Siegel. DUI arrests over the 4th of July weekend are showing a downward trend. 550 KFYI's Matt Mattinson has more.
6: Data from the Arizona Governor's Office of Highway Safety shows that from July 3rd through the 5th, 271 people were arrested for the offense. That's 35 less compared to last year and is also less than 2024's number of 335. Out of this year's total, 60 were considered extreme DUI, which is where a driver's blood alcohol level is above 0.15. The department did note, however, that there were nearly 600 less officers on patrol compared to 2025. Matt Mattinson, 550 KFYI News.
5: We have an update today on the Pocket Fire, which continues to burn about 7 miles north of Sedona. Officials say the fire is now 53% contained. It's burned more than 27,000 acres. Some communities remain in set status for possible evacuations. There are now nearly 1,300 personnel working the fire, which has been burning for nearly 3 weeks. A video statement from the roommate and romantic partner of Charlie Kirk's accused killer will be played in court tomorrow. The police interview with Lance Twiggs is part of the prosecution's case against Tyler Robinson that's being laid out during a week-long evidentiary hearing. Twiggs' video could be significant, with Robinson reportedly confessing to Twiggs about the murder. A look at your money at the closing bell. The Dow down 576 points. Now 550 KFYI traffic.
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5: An extreme heat warning remains in effect. It will be mostly clear tonight. The overnight low 91. Mostly sunny and breezy tomorrow. High 114. And clear and breezy tomorrow night. Low 90. I'm Brad Siegel, 550 KFYI.
11: Garrett Lewis with you. It's your afternoon addiction. So glad you're here with me. Maybe you're listening on 550 KFYI in Phoenix or KNST AM 790 in Tucson. 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Every hour is up on demand. Darren will have the last hour up very quickly. Just search Garrett Lewis if you have missed any part of it. But listen live. And maybe you're watching and listening on the 550 KFYI YouTube channel. Whatever it is, thank you for hanging out with me. Huge win today. I still can't believe this stuff actually had to go this far. But the Arizona Supreme Court today, the Arizona Supreme Court ruled unanimously that Maricopa County recorder Justin Heap is in charge of his election, and the board can't take money away from him, threaten him, all this stuff. How did it get this far? This is crazy. James Rogers, he happens to be a senior counsel at America First Legal. He was Recorder Heap's attorney in this whole situation. He's running for state house here in Arizona in Legislative District 10 as well. And I want to get his insight on this. James joins me now. James, first off, what does this decision mean before we talk about the insanity of this whole situation?
4: Hey, Garrett, thanks for having me on. It means that Recorder Heath's been right all along, that he said that he's the person who should be in charge of early voting and that the board can't use its control of the budget to take away all of the recorder's resources and to keep him from doing his job.
11: So you were Recorder Heath's attorney this whole time, dealing with legal filings, all this stuff. Were you like, I mean, for me, I'm like, I can't believe this is going this far. Like in the real world, you get fired. Like people don't stand for this stuff. And you shouldn't act like a petulant baby. I mean, were you like, I can't believe the Board of Supervisors is this stupid and arrogant and they're just trying to take over? For whatever reason, they're trying to take over Recorder Heath's job.
4: It's been a long, hard slog. A lot of late nights, a lot of weekend work. We filed suit more than a year ago in June of 2025. And it's been frustrating it took this long, but we're grateful that the Supreme Court ruled the way it did and came out the right way. This all started before Recorder Heath took office. The board signed an agreement with Stephen Richer, the prior county recorder, in which the board was took over all of the servers and IT resources of the recorder's office and also took over a lot of the recorder's duties for elections. The way things work in Arizona is boards of supervisors are in charge of voting on the day of election, and they're in charge of tabulating the ballots. And then the recorder is supposed to be in charge of early voting, signature verification, and voter registration. And that just makes sense to have a separation of powers for elections so that there's no one party that's in charge of everything. And it's been very frustrating. The board seems to think that it has the power. Up till now, the board has claimed it has the power to make the choice whether the recorder does his duties or whether it can take over those duties and do it themselves. And the Supreme Court said, no, the law means what it says, and the recorder gets to do the things the law says that he's in charge of.
11: James Rogers, Senior Counsel, America First Legal, Justin Heap's attorney for this whole situation, running for LD10. He's on the Afternoon Addiction. Did it ever come out in all this why they wanted to do it? Because I'm glad you brought it up again. Yeah, right after Stephen Richer lost the primary to Justin Heap, like 2 weeks later, he had like a backroom secret meeting with the board, and they decided to take all of the recorder's power away from him and give it to the board. It's like they were trying to protect the next recorder from finding something that they didn't want him to find. Did it ever come out why all of a sudden they thought they should be able to do his job? Because they never tried to take it away from Stephen Richer.
4: You know, I could hypothesize, and certainly it looks suspicious. It's never come out exactly why. They've never offered a credible justification for why this needed to happen. And it certainly raises questions in people's minds.
11: Yeah.
4: And one of the important things about this ruling is, and that we've been making this point all along, is that people can see all the failures that have happened in the past in Maricopa County elections. And voters want to have trust that the system is working. And these kinds of shenanigans don't instill trust in the voters. The voters elected Recorder Heath because they entrusted those duties to him, and they wanted to see him actually carry out those duties. It was funny. The court, actually, the Superior Court at one point, called out the board and criticized them for engaging in shenanigans and gamesmanship in the way that they were approaching this case and litigating, and criticized them. And we don't want shenanigans in our elections.
11: No. Really quick, what's your reaction? Because it just came out today that the Department of Justice Assistant U.S. Attorney, you have Harmeet Dhillon. She runs the Civil Rights Division. She's looking over elections, everything. She said Arizona is going to be one of six states where election monitors are going to be sent. And it's happened in the past. I'm waiting for the left of the media to go, see, they're trying to rig it. But they're not. This has happened for years. What's your reaction to Harmeet Dhillon doing this?
4: I think that's great news. Harmeet Dhillon's been doing great work. She was a fierce warrior in the legal field before she joined the Department of Justice, and she's been doing great work making sure that our civil rights are honored, that states are conducting fair and free elections, and that's a great thing to have people watching. You know, that's a very normal thing, is to have outside observers watching an election, and that just helps keep things honest.
11: You're also running in the Republican primary for the House in LD10, District 10. I mean, what are the things you want to do? Are you going to focus? Hopefully Andy Biggs gets in there. We need Biggs. We can't have Hobbs. I hope the Republicans keep control. We need more America First fighters. You're at America First Legal. I mean, how important is election integrity going to be? What do you want to accomplish if you get in there to the state legislature?
4: election integrity is a big focus of mine. I should also clarify that my employer, America First Legal, is a 501c3 nonprofit, so they don't endorse my candidacy. But when elected, I will be the only election law expert in the legislature. Right now, the only person we have there who's a lawyer who knows election law, who's an expert, is Alex Carleton, and he's leaving the legislature to run for Secretary of State.
11: Yep.
4: And Alex has endorsed me, and it's important when we have Governor Biggs as the governor, this is our chance to fix a lot of the problems with our election laws. What we need is Florida-style elections where we have results quickly, where there's secure procedures, where the laws are clear, and so the parties, both sides, the boards, the recorders, they understand their duties and carry them out. And there's a lot of opportunities to fix a lot of things like that to ensure that we have those kinds of quick results and fair and free and secure elections.
11: So how do you, what are some of the, I know Alex has a great thing, that resolution 2000, HCR 2001, that doesn't rely on signature verification. It would say you have to have some kind of government issued ID, even when you mail in a ballot, to prove you're the one that filled it out. What are some of the things that you would do to try to fix, I mean, elections from being rigged and stolen? Because we, Pima County is a disaster. Other counties are disasters as well.
4: Yeah, HCR 2001 is a huge step. That will ensure that we have quicker results because it'll require early ballots to be turned in sooner. It'll allow for a tabulation of early ballots at when you bring them in. But other things that we can do, I would love to see us go back to precinct voting.
11: Yeah.
4: That system worked so well, and most of the problems we've had have all started when we switched to voting centers. It was an experiment that's failed, and I'd love to see it go back to just using precinct voting where you vote in your neighborhood, and you have one ballot, you don't have these printers that can have problems, and you have people at the election site know you who live in your neighborhood. It's just a much better system all around.
11: So
4: Our election...
11: Go ahead.
4: Sorry. Our election statutes are just very convoluted and sometimes difficult to read. So just clarifying a lot of the language can go a long way towards making sure that all the recorders and all of the boards of supervisors across the state are doing things the same way and are following the rules the way they're supposed to.
11: It'd be nice. James Rogers, where can people find out more about you as you're in the Republican primary for LD-10?
4: Yeah, LD-10 is East Mesa and the western part of Apache Junction. If they go to jamesrogersaz.com, that's my website. It's Rogers, spelled R-O-G-E-R-S. Or on all social media, I'm James Rogers, AZ. Would appreciate your support. Early ballots are out right now, so vote for James Rogers.
11: Awesome. James, thank you for filling us in on the lawsuit and everything and fighting this. And real quick, were you surprised it was unanimous that the Board of Supervisors got smacked down?
4: I was pleased. I think Recorder Heath's case was so solid that not even a leftist judge could rule the other way. So it was encouraging to see, but not surprising, because the law really is on Recorder Heath's side.
11: Yeah, I mean, I think the supervisors should all get thrown out on their butts, to be honest with you. It's so insane. James, appreciate the time and the insight, man. Good luck. Thank you.
4: Thanks, Garrett.
11: You got it. Good stuff right there. Now, there's some more good stuff. President Trump, he wants the Supreme Court to rehear the case about birthright citizenship. Do you know why? You won't believe what a hospital is doing right here in America. I have it for you. It's coming up. It is your afternoon addiction.
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3: From the Whitfield Nursery's Weather Center.
4: An extreme heat warning remains in effect. It will be mostly clear tonight. The overnight low 91, mostly sunny and breezy tomorrow. High 114, and clear and breezy tomorrow night, low 90. I'm Brad Siegel, 550 KFYI.
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11: 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Quick three things I think you need to know. Number one, this is breaking news. Graham Platner has made an 11-minute video that he posted. God, can you imagine? Where he basically said he is ending his Senate campaign. He calls it suspending. That's too bad. That's too bad. Who cares what the voters say, right? Maine Democrats put out a statement that they held a meeting with over 100 state committee members who voted to hold a nominating convention to choose a new nominee if there's a vacancy. Okay, so much for democracy, right? So much for democracy. Second thing I think you need to know, President Trump has ordered strikes, major strikes on Iran. He just came out and told the media that Iran just called and they want to make a deal so badly because we're hitting him so hard, but he just doesn't trust him. So he's going to continue with the strikes. He said earlier, finish the job, finish the job. Third thing that I think you need to know. That's a lot. Do you even need three at this point? Do you need it? Third thing, Congresswoman Crazy Cramps, Yasemin Ansari, made a video saying it's a high, her number one priority. If Democrats take over everything, and for her, number one is abolish ICE and prosecute ICE agents and the companies that are operating the detention facilities. What a freaking psycho. Three things I think you need to know. Now, with all that being said, President Trump has put on Truth Social. He is wanting a rehearing. I'm not a legal expert. I'm like, what? He wants the Supreme Court to rehear the case about birthright citizenship because he just found out about this story. A Texas hospital is advertising, encouraging pregnant women to cross the border from Mexico to Texas and have your baby in Texas. Yep. There are billboards at the U.S.-Mexico border. This was confirmed by Fox News. Brooke Taylor has it. Billboards are at the U.S.-Mexico border advertising childbirth services and encouraging pregnant women to give birth in Texas. The Spanish language billboards direct people to go to havemybabyintexas.com. Not making that up. The billboards were put up by Mission Regional Medical Center. Wow.
7: 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I mean, if it was $99, we wouldn't do it. $79, it's a good deal. It's a good deal. I always thought that was the craziest thing I've ever seen until now. Birth packages in South Texas starting at $39.50, as high as $55.25. A spokesperson for the hospital said they had two billboards within 5 miles of the hospital near the border crossing, but removed them Monday, along with the website, due to the, quote, potential for unintended misunderstanding. Right. We just got caught. We never thought people would make a big deal of this. You know, there's just dumb people every day, isn't there? What could you possibly unintendedly misunderstand? The spokesman told Brooke Taylor at Fox News, the campaign was initiated in 2021. Oh, when Biden was there. You don't say. You open the borders to everybody. But it was unclear. He said it was unclear when the actual billboards were put up. Wow. They put out a statement because they got caught. Mission Regional Medical Center. We do not support or facilitate any unlawful activity, really, and work to comply with all applicable federal and state laws and regulations. I told you yesterday there's a state representative in Texas wants Greg Abbott to call a special session, which he should, to ban birth tourism, make it a felony, and just end it all. Everybody should do it. Every state should do this. Greg Abbott's feeling the pressure. He's directing the Texas Health and Human Services Commission to investigate this hospital, see if they violated state law, contracts. Greg Abbott said American citizenship is not for sale and Texas will not permit our healthcare system to be used as a magnet for birth tourism. Abbott needs to really step the hell up and do better, doesn't he? He does. So anyway, based on all of this, President Trump's like, you know what? I want another swing at this whole birthright citizenship. He put on Truth Social, signs and billboards are being put up all over our southern border in Mexico advertising birthright citizenship. Deliveries starting at $4,000. Likewise, similar signs are going up, he writes, all over our country. Wow. Billions of dollars will be illegally made by this scam. Citizenship going to anyone willing to pay. So he said, it'll be by far the number one way of becoming a citizen, and the entire family will be allowed to follow. It's not sustainable. Nobody saw this coming. American citizenship is not for sale. In fact, that is a crime, and therefore the Supreme Court's ruling is wrong. I will be asking for a rehearing by the United States Supreme Court immediately. That's awesome. We have someone fighting for us. This is what we've wanted. He writes, this miscarriage of justice will destroy America if they don't change their absolutely insane decision. So we'll see what happens. It should be. It's for sale. Stupid John Roberts and Amy Coney Barrett screwed it up for us in a very big way. So we'll see what happens. You can hit me up with talkbacks on the free iHeartRadio app. Tap on the red mic. You have up to 30 seconds to tell me what's on your mind. I know there's a lot to talk about this. Now, something else. You have to hear this. You have to hear what an activist group is wanting children to learn at preschool. Oh, my gosh. Again, just when I'm like, it can't get any crazier. And then this happens. I have it for you. It's coming up. Gary Lewis with you. 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
4: Graham Plattner is reportedly holed up in his home as the Democratic Party awaits his decision about exiting the race. The embattled Maine Senate candidate faces growing calls to drop out following a sexual assault allegation. He's expected to announce the decision in a recorded video. Kentucky's governor wants more information on Senator Mitch McConnell's health. Questions have been raised about McConnell's status after he was reportedly found unconscious at his Washington, D.C. home June 14th due to a possible heart attack. Officials at an ICE detention center in Pinal County are trying to contain a measles outbreak. The Department of Homeland Security confirms that 7 detainees at the Florence Detention Center have tested positive for measles. DHS says all non-legal in-person visits have now been suspended. And we have an update today on the Pocket Fire, which continues to burn about 7 miles north of Sedona. Officials say that fire is now 53% contained, and it's burned more than 27,000 acres. Some communities remain in set status for possible evacuations. Officials say there are now nearly 1,300 firefighters on scene battling that blaze. Now, a check on traffic.
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17: 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And it's a wild time. I'm just looking at the chat. Garrett, it's gotten even crazier. Bring out the straitjackets. Haul them away to... I know. It's nuts. It's nuts. So if you thought this whole Plattner stuff, everything, right? You have the hospitals in Texas advertising to pregnant women in Mexico to come give birth. Drop an anchor, baby. Starting at $3,900. What's it going to take you to get in this hospital bed, right? If you think that's crazy, then I saw a story from the New York Post, and I was like, you got to be kidding me. This is real. Activists demand black English be pushed on kids in California preschools. Black English? What? There's some kind of crazy group. Black Californians United for Early Care and Education. What? Activists are pushing for black English to be legitimized in preschool. They think it'll help build children's literacy skills in California. Now, when I looked up, by the way, what exactly is black English? Like, I went to DuckDuckGo and did this stuff, and I found something from ESLBuzz.com, Vocabulary Guide to African American Vernacular English. Okay. It says here, AAVE, or African American Vernacular English. They say it's not bad. It's not bad English or slang. It's a fully developed dialect of English with its own consistent grammar. Do you know what it is? It's called grammatically incorrect. And as though to being black or anything like this, it's just grammatically incorrect. If the majority of people that use this language that's not correct are black, it is.

0: what it is. There are white people, Hispanics, everybody can use this horrible English. And they're trying to legitimize it. It says here, when you encounter phrases like, she be working. What? Or, I ain't got no money. And think about it, I ain't got no money means you have money. It says here, you're not hearing mistakes. You're hearing a different dialect following its own logic. No, this is, no. Not everybody gets a participation trophy. And no, how about we teach frigging English? This is crazy. I ain't got no money. Okay. And they want this to be taught to kids in preschool in California. Come here, kids. We're going to teach you how to not speak English. Properly. The Black Californians United for Early Care and Education. It's Black ECE. It's part of a movement to challenge, quote, harmful language hierarchies. Oh, okay. Here we go. And affirm Black English as a legitimate, rule-governed language rooted in Black history, culture, and community. Again, good luck on the job interview when you say that. How's your mom? She be working. What? Would you want to hire somebody that said, I ain't got no money? She be working? You're blaming this on Black culture? Like, this is crazy. This is called a failure of education. This is public education. Doesn't school choice sound so good right now? This is why you need to keep school choice and the ESA program. And I hope to God the state boots KK Katie Hobbs the hell out of office and gets Andy Biggs in there to make sure it doesn't go away. Anyway, this Black movement seeks to address how language bias shows up in early learning spaces and how it can be dismantled. I mean, you might as well say up in Somalia, Minnesota. Remember when they had the early Learing Center? The Learing, not learning. Well, Learing is the same as learning. No, it's not. The co-founder of Black ECE, Ashley Williams, went on PBS and said, I don't want my son to walk into any room and feel like his voice is not valued or his perspective can't be heard because he's not saying it one way or the other. What? She remembered how speaking Black English is full of slangs and grammatical errors, so it came with a lot of embarrassment. So she admits it. Grammatical errors, yes. Learn to speak the right way. But instead, we'll force people. We're going to tell them they're racist if they don't accept it. Apparently, Black ECE, it's a nonprofit. Why not, right? Has a 10-point policy plan. Seeks to gain, shockingly, reparations and help Black children, families, and workers. Okay. California released a plan promoting early dual language learning, calling on California's education system to support bilingual children. So now this is another language. It's like Spanish. I'm learning English and Black English. Advocacy groups believe Black vernacular should be included in this. You're stupid. I guess what it comes down to, you're just dumb. The director of the Children's Equity Project, I don't even know what this crap, this person's name, I don't, said, quote, we talk about multilinguals, but we don't include Black children who may be African-American English speakers. Can you, I'm an African-American. She be working. No, my mom is working. No, she be working. No. Like it's Black people should speak up and say, no, this is embarrassing. You're trying to blame us for this or push this on us. No, garbage. Teach English. The founder of this garbage thing said she recalls her experiences in having to, quote, talk white, end quote. Talk white. And talking in her comfortable English and feeling insecure. Yeah, it's like Ebonics. That's what it is, right, Darren? It's Ebonics. What a bunch of crap this is. We should expect the best and demand the best. And if you don't know proper English, learn it in school. But you have teachers and teachers unions that don't want to teach. They just want to get Democrats elected. And this is the problem. This is why we need school choice. So just when you thought it couldn't get any crazier than birth tourism in Texas with billboards and stuff like that. I give you this. Activists demanding black English be pushed on kids in preschool in California. All to make people not feel bad because they're speaking grammatically incorrect and sound stupid as a stick. And it doesn't matter what color you are. You sound dumb, you sound dumb. It's just how it is. Have you heard Katie Hobbs? She's white. Jeez. Hit me up on the talkbacks. I have more for you. I can't stop. I can't stop. A blue city said, come on, transgender people. Come on to us. We'll take you in. Now they regret it. I'll tell you about it, too, coming up. It is your afternoon addiction. 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
2: Well, it's good news. For the last couple of hours, we've had a crash on the 101 Pima Freeway southbound. This is near Indian School. It's been off to the right. It looks like the tow truck just drove off, so that one is now cleared. We also have on the 303 northbound, the connector to the 17. Watch for a stalled vehicle on the ramp. And on the 202 Red Mountain Freeway eastbound near Sky Harbor, we have a crash off to the left. I'm Carol. If you have a traffic tip, let us know. 602-374-6300.
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6: An extreme heat warning remains in effect. It will be mostly clear tonight. The overnight low 91. Mostly sunny and breezy tomorrow. High 114. And clear and breezy tomorrow night. Low 90. I'm Brad Siegel. 550 KFYI.
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11: 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A lot of reaction to the story about pushing black English on preschool kids in the state of California. A lot of it, and I'll get to as much as I can. I want you to hear Angela, though, first with these talkbacks. She left three talkbacks. One I kind of can't say because, she knows, but just listen, okay?
12: Okay, Garrett, in case you can't use that one because I called, you know, my people out. You know, go ahead, give them a shout out from Arizona. Tell them don't come here because if you cannot get through school and you can't talk in the proper English language, read, write, spell, and even write cursive in it, then you Californias and your elitist attitudes need to start over, okay? But don't bring your backward selves here.
11: There you go. Stay in California. That's what Angela said. What? One more.
12: No, seriously, Garrett, this is Angela from Chandler, and I'm really tired of the black race, totally embarrassing the black race, these people coming out with these projects, programs, things to take us backwards instead of going forward.
11: 100%.
12: Learning grammar, English, spelling, reading, writing, and math and the rest, by the way. It's really disgusting, and black people should be very ashamed.
11: I hear you, Angela. Angela's, of course, she's black. She's left a lot of talk back. She's a big-time listener, and I appreciate it. It is embarrassing, and there's no reason why this should ever happen. This should be laughed at. This should be laughed at, but leave it to California. I don't know if it's going to go anywhere or not, but it's just crazy. Okay? It's crazy. Now, I wanted to share again, I played Congresswoman Yasemin Ansari claiming she wants to prosecute ICE, abolish ICE, prosecute the ICE agents, lock up the owners of the ICE detention facilities, all that other stuff. She made her 11th trip to an ICE detention center here in Arizona. No mention of Americans getting injured, killed by illegals. Talkbacks.
0: Hey, yes. Garrett.
11: Yes.
0: Why don't Ansari go down to that facility in Florence and hang out with the measles victims? That'd be real good for her.
13: Yeah. I agree.
0: Pat in Phoenix, thanks. Love the show.
11: Thank you, Pat. I'm with you. I talked about it yesterday. I'm like, you know what? Again, Yasemin would love to have measles spread everywhere because these people would be released to the streets. That's what they want. That's what they want. I'm going to get to the story about the Blue City. Looking like they're having a little bit of regret inviting a bunch of... They wanted to be the place that accepted transgender refugees. If you recall this story, if you don't, I'll tell you what city it is. But now they have some problems because they've become that way. They have some major problems. I'll get to that. Also, again, Graham Plattner, the Nazi running for Senate, has suspended his campaign with a sufferingly long 11-minute video where he explained it. 11 minutes, bro? Like, really? Maybe he was drunk. Who knows? Anyway, he is supposedly dropping out. Whatever. And I have more too, by the way. President Trump on the Iran attacks. He has ordered more attacks on Iran. Apparently, they're so bad. He said Iran has just called him begging for a deal now, but he doesn't trust him. You have to hear what President Trump said. We have all that to get to, so don't go anywhere. 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
6: A Valley election dispute settled by the courts. From the 550 KFYI newsroom, I'm Brad Siegel. The Arizona Supreme Court is siding with Maricopa County Recorder Justin Heap. 550 KFYI's Wendy Swanson has more.
19: The High Court ruled in favor of Heap yesterday in connection to his ongoing squabble with the Maricopa County Board of Supervisors over election administration. The ruling reinstates a lower court ruling that found the board had kept Heap from having access to IT staff and shared systems to conduct operations. The case was sent to the Supreme Court after an appellate court paused that ruling over concerns of the proximity of the July 21st primary election. Wendy Swanson, 550 KFYI News.
6: Graham Plattner is dropping out of the race for Maine's U.S. Senate seat. The Democrat announced his decision following a recent sexual assault allegation. In a video statement, Plattner railed against the political establishment, maintaining his innocence. He claimed those in power are using the allegations to take away his ability to run for Senate by withholding funding. We have an update today on the Pocket Fire, which continues to burn about 7 miles north of Sedona. Officials say the fire is now 53% contained. It's burned more than 27,000 acres. Some communities remain in set status for possible evacuations. There are now nearly 1,300 personnel working that fire, which has been burning for nearly 3 weeks. Taking a look at your money, at the closing bell, the Dow plunged 576 points, now 550 KFYI traffic.
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6: An extreme heat warning remains in effect. It will be mostly clear tonight. The overnight low 91, mostly sunny and breezy tomorrow. High 114, and clear and breezy tomorrow night, low 90. I'm Brad Siegel, 550 KFYI.
11: Ah, there we go. Hey, Garrett Lewis with you. 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He's the Nazi. He's got the Nazi tattoo to back it up. Apparently, it wasn't the fact that he was a Nazi with the Nazi tattoo, or that he mocked American soldiers getting shot by terrorists, or that he was lubing his tubing in a porta potty, or that he was a month and a half ago accused of getting physical and sexually violent with women. It's not that either. It wasn't the fact that he made racist comments toward black people on Reddit. Comments on Reddit blaming women themselves if they were rape victims. It wasn't that he fantasized to a girlfriend about raping people, even men, if they tried to break into his house. It wasn't any of that. And definitely not the Nazi tattoo. It was the latest accusation that he says is not true of him raping an ex-girlfriend when he was hammered. That's what it was. That's what it was. Democrats are a mess. So again, now the Democratic Party in Maine and state committeemen are going to choose the nominee. People be damned. But Trump is the problem with democracy, right? We have to get together. You're not going to see one Democrat that's elected. You're not going to see one left pundit say this is terrible. The people voted, and they voted for Graham Plattner. And now their votes are being tossed aside. This is terrible. You're not going to see any of them say that. I would have enjoyed seeing Graham Plattner stay in this race. I personally think there was some kind of a deal that's under the table involving cashish. Again, remember, Bernie Sanders was beating Hillary in 2016. And then all of a sudden, he just stopped. And then all of a sudden, that communist had three houses. How does that work? How is that possible? Huh. Funny how that works, right? Crazy. So we have that. Now we also have President Trump, and this is pretty incredible stuff. President Trump ordered more attacks on Iran. He said they were crazy. They were cuckoo, as he said. He actually did say that. He said they were. Well, we'll just listen this morning, okay?
1: They have, they want to make a deal, but they don't know how to make a deal. And then they go around shooting ships at night. Mm-hmm. I don't like that. You know, they're dealing with very fine people. They're dealing with Steve Witkoff. They're dealing with Jared Kushner and J.D. Vance. Yeah. And they're dealing with Marco and Scott. They're dealing with great people, but I don't know. I think they're a little loco. They're a little crazy.
11: They're a little loco, a little crazy. President Trump has unleashed attacks on Iran. He actually gave them a heads up that it's happening. He said this morning.
1: And so we hit them very hard last night.
11: Yeah.
1: Very, probably hit them hard again tonight. I'll give them a little warning. We're going to hit them hard tonight. But we'll see how it all works out. No, I'm not happy with them. You know, it's like, for instance, we'll have a meeting and we'll talk about the denuclearization of Iran, because that's what the war is. It's not a war. It's really the denuclearization of Iran. And we'll have a meeting and we'll talk about just that. That's because my whole thing is not about regime change. It's not about that. Although I think it's regime change when you knock out the first group, the second group, and now you're at the, I think that's maybe the ultimate regime change.
11: Yeah. I would say so. I would say so. By the way, Axios is reporting, because we started attacks a few hours ago, about 3-4 hours ago, we started attacks. And apparently it's a lot more than it even was yesterday. And Trump came out and said, we're going to hit them 20 to 1. They tried to hit us once, we're going to hit them 20 times harder. We'll do 20 times what they did. And Axios is reporting that our military struck a railway bridge. Two other bridges were slammed by cruise missiles. And we haven't even hit the real big power plants and desalination tanks and all that. So we have not hit that yet. But apparently we are hitting them very, very, very hard. And it's so hard that President Trump said that they called and they wanted to make a deal. Okay? They called. I want you to hear it. President Trump on Air Force One said this.
1: We're going to hit them 20. And we did it last night. They did a little something today, but it was really retribution for last night. They hit actually 3 boats, not 2. And when they hit, we hit back much harder.
2: Are we returning to a full-scale military conflict, sir?
1: I don't know. I don't know. We're winning very quickly. It's another way of doing it. We have many ways we can win. But we've already won militarily. They have very little. They have very little left. And they want to make a deal so badly. They called a little while ago. They want to make a deal so badly. I just don't know if they're worthy of making a deal. I don't know that they're going to honor the deal. That's the problem.
2: If they want to make a deal, why do you think they attacked commercial vessels?
1: Because they're sort of crazy, to be honest with you. They're sort of crazy. They're a little bit out of control. But they want to make a deal.
11: They want to make a deal. They want to make a deal badly. He says they called. He was also that was just minutes ago on Air Force One where he said that. This morning, President Trump was asked, and you'll hear the question. I want to keep in the context. What's changed with Iran? Right? What now? You said you have a deal. Not what's going on.
3: What changed? And do you think
1: I got to know? So I've said that about a lot. Now, when you say rational, I think they're much more rational than level one, level two. Level one is gone. Level two is gone. This is level three. I think they are more rational, but based on their actions over the last week or two, they're not doing a service to the people. And I think more than anything else is I got to know them. And I'm not sure I want to make a deal with them. We can play games, but I'm not sure I want to make a deal. Let's just finish the job.
11: Let's just finish the job. That's what it should be. So President Trump, by the way, took that brand new Air Force One to Turkey, which is right next to Iran. And he's not taking that home. And he's denying there's any kind of issue where he'd be put in danger. But apparently what happened is that President Trump talked to the media, and the media was like, we were told to put down our windowsills. What's going on? Is there a threat? Was there a threat on Air Force One? And he said all day long that I'm the number one target for Iran to kill. So he was asked about that a few minutes ago again on Air Force One.
3: Probably on a dangerous flight because of the sleazebags that we have to deal with.
4: Maybe that Iran was possibly thinking trying
3: to... Well, I mean, if they asked you to close your windows, probably they'd feel that way. They didn't ask me to close mine, but if they did, I would have done it. No, these are sick people. So I could see something like that. I didn't know they did that, but I could see something like that.
2: Were you aware of any credible threat by Iran against Air Force One?
3: Well, I have a threat all the time. I'm number one on their list. Before you. But if I go, you go. Right?
2: But was there a specific
3: threat today? So perhaps someday you want to change professions.
11: You tell them, I'm number one, but if I go, you go. You may want to change a profession. Freaking Trump, man. Was there a threat? I mean, I don't know. The guy's had four assassination attempts on his life. He got shot in the ear because he turned his head. My God. If I go, you go. That's how it is. So we are attacking Iran in gigantic ways. And there's more information that's coming. I'll get it to you as long as I'm here about what we are attacking, because it's got to all come out like that. So we'll see. We'll see. Now, I do have some other stuff. We have the Graham Plattner stuff, right? This guy's an absolute disaster, but there's like major fighting going on. So what would make him want to change? We'll get to all that stuff, but I also have to tell you about this blue city coming up. That said, we will be the place where transgender refugees can go. And apparently, it's not working out too well. I have that for you. It's coming up. Garrett Lewis with you. It's your Afternoon Addiction.
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15: Daphne Caruana Galizia was a Maltese investigative journalist and blogger who spent her life fighting for truth, justice, and decency in a country overrun by corruption. 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
1: Darren Lewis with you. It's your afternoon addiction. I'm so glad you're here with me because there always seems to be breaking news in the afternoons. I like that part, by the way. Yes, when rap was good with the Beastie Boys. So there's breaking news. Do you remember me telling you about Judge Sparkle? I did an interview with Judge Sparkle. She's the crazy, demented, nutjob judge that said the Trump administration cannot verify that only citizens can vote. Basically, that's what it is. I had Congressman Abe Hamadeh on yesterday. If you missed that, the interview is up on my for you to listen whenever you want on demand on my channel on the free iHeartRadio app. Just search Garrett Lewis. Congressman Hamadeh is introducing articles of impeachment. He's going to impeach this judge because this judge, her first name is Sparkle. Which, again, how is she a judge if she's on the main stage? I don't understand that. But whatever. Yeah, Judge Sparkle. She wasn't such a wacko. Judge Sparkle Suknanan. She's the one that said, no, you can't use the Save Citizenship Verification System. You can't do that. Well, another judge said, nope, she's wrong. And I overturn her ruling. And it's now Kyle Becker, a journalist, is just reporting that this Judge Sparkle has flipped out, is rejecting the federal court order that dismissed her ruling. So she's literally, this is how nutty the left is. Okay. I'll get to the Blue City thing in a second. But I mean, you think that like Congresswoman Ansari, the crazy cramps, is nuts, and Greg Stanton is nuts, and Adelita Grijalva is nuts. You think they're all crazy. They are. But it's not just these. Yeah, thank you. There's Adelita. She confirms it. It's also the judges there. The left has lost their mind. They're communists. She is rejecting the federal court order that dismissed her ruling. She has refused to pause her ruling. She won't do it. A judge overruled it. Nope. She says, I don't care what he said. I don't care what he ruled. She's refusing to pause her ruling that dismantled the Homeland Security Department's expanded Save Citizenship Verification System, even after a federal judge in Florida ordered the exact same system to be restored. She said, Trump, you can't use this. People register to vote. They want to vote federally in elections. You can, Trump's like, we have to verify their citizens. They'll go through this. It's the Department of Homeland Security. She goes, no, can't do that. Because she wants Democrats to cheat. The SAVE database allows states to use the Social Security numbers and bulk searches to verify a citizenship for voter rolls. I mean, the feds already have your Social Security number. Why not double check it, right? Why not cross-reference it? So last month, she blocked these upgrades to the system, said they violated federal privacy laws. Again, the feds already have that information. But Florida, Indiana, Iowa, and Ohio already secured a court-approved settlement guaranteeing access to those same SAVE features. So U.S. District Judge Kent Weatherall ordered the Department of Homeland Security to immediately restore them. Instead of pausing her ruling while the conflict plays out, she rejected the Trump administration's request. She accused the government of gamesmanship. And she said the Florida judge, that court, they erred in significant ways. What? So now the Department of Homeland Security is in the position of being ordered by one federal judge to disable the system or to ignore her and follow the alternate judge's ruling. I don't get it. Meanwhile, by the way, this Judge Suknanan, you come here legally, great, God bless you. She's not from America. She immigrated here. Congresswoman Nancy Mace has proposed legislation requiring federal judges, members of Congress, and Senate-confirmed officials to be natural-born American citizens. Oh, it's racist. No, it's not. No, it's not. But now we have an absolute mess because she's refusing to acknowledge refusing to acknowledge what another judge ruled. Holy smokes. I tell you. Congressman Hamadeh has put on X, Judge Sparkle, he calls her Judge Sparkle too. Judge Sparkle has doubled down by refusing to stay her ruling, creating conflicting federal court orders that obstruct President Trump's executive authority. You know that old saying about playing stupid games? Congressman Hamadeh is going to introduce articles of impeachment for her tomorrow. So there you go. Take a deep breath, right? Oh my gosh, this is insanity, but this is what the left does. This is what they want. They cause chaos. Yeah. By the way, Grant Plattner is dropping out again. Let me just say he's dropping out. But he also, he's saying that the reason he's dropping out is the rape allegations, but they're not true. Now, if they're not true, why the hell would you drop out, right? Why would you do this? So he's dropping out. And again, democracy be damned. Elected committeemen in Maine are going to choose the next nominee. The millions of people in Maine that voted, yeah, you don't have a say. But Trump's the fascist, right? Trump's the authoritarian. Sure. The blue city that said, hey, transgender people, if you're in red cities or states, you want a safe place, come to us. You can be refugees with us. Well, guess what's happening in that city now? I have it for you. It's coming up. Garrett Lewis with you. It's your afternoon addiction.
2: Graham Plattner is dropping out of the race for Maine's U.S. Senate seat. The Democrat announced his decision following a recent sexual assault allegation. In a video statement, Plattner railed against the political establishment and maintained his innocence. President Trump warns today strikes on Iran could get much worse. The president goes on to say in a Truth Social post, the strikes were retribution for yesterday's bombing of ships by Iran. U.S. Central Command says by order of President Trump, forces conducted additional strikes against Iran to further degrade their ability to threaten freedom of navigation in the Strait of Hormuz. The Arizona Supreme Court siding with Maricopa County Recorder Justin Heap. The High Court ruled in favor of Heap in connection with his ongoing squabble with the Maricopa County Board of Supervisors over election administration. The ruling reinstates a lower court ruling that found the board had kept Heap from having access to IT staff and shared systems to conduct operations. An Arizona man has been arrested for accumulating about 1,000 pounds of garbage at his forest campsite north of Phoenix. Mark Gatz pleading guilty to violating fire restrictions in the Tonto National Forest, where he told police he'd been living for 8 years. Now a check on traffic.
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4: A crash on 51 southbound, south of Thomas, off right. Should be out of the way here anytime. 10 westbound, an accident. 27th Avenue, off right. You'll find a crash with injuries on Union Hills, east of 83rd Avenue. Also a wreck with injuries on McDowell and 83rd Avenue. Injury accident, 7th Street, north of Missouri. And one in Scottsdale with injuries, Hayden and Violinda. Have a traffic tip? 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
27: 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You're going to be taken care of and you're going to be satisfied.

Harrison loves this part. He's actually here with me. I should call him in. This is it. That's right. You know, you'd think that coming to work with your dad, summer break, I have Harrison, I have Grayson here. I have one of my older boys' friends who's a hockey teammate here, too. You think they'd be like having a good time. Hey, it's the radio station. Grayson's kind of over it. Because I'm like, hey, let's get everybody here and you're going to record stuff. And leave us alone, Dad. Now, his buddy actually thinks it's cool. He listens to all the radio stations. He's like, oh, my God, this. He thinks it's awesome. But apparently the biggest hit for these boys to be here, you know what it was? The thing that impressed them the most? That we had Bomb Pops in the freezer. Oh, yeah. And I walk out. There's a ping pong table out in the middle open area really, really quick. And I go out there and I see it must be 10 cups lined up like beer pong. And I'm like, you guys playing beer pong? No. We just try to get in the cup. And I'm like, do you know what beer pong is? And the older ones were like, no. I'm like, okay. It's bound to happen at some point, right? It's bound to happen. Anyway. This is a hilarious story, okay? You know, the socialist, you're left. It's always cool when you're a socialist or a communist to spend other people's money and do that stuff. So Seattle, Blue City, Seattle, they have a lot of problems there. People in Chinatown, they are protesting the mayor because she dumped all the drug-addicted homeless zombies in Chinatown so they wouldn't be seen near the soccer stadium for the World Cup. So they're like, why are you dumping these people? Now nobody, because then the World Cup visitors, the tourists, they're like, let's go to Chinatown. And they start to go and they see all these drugged out zombies like, let's get out of Chinatown. So they're not making any money. And they're calling the socialist mayor they have a racist. She wouldn't do this to white people. But they're so nice, the socialists. They have coexist stickers, bumper stickers on their Subarus and they drive them. Anyway, so Seattle also said, listen, this is months ago or year ago, even more. If you are a transgender person and you are in a red city or red state and you feel threatened, come to Seattle. Be a refugee with us. So even though nothing was happening with transgender people, you're a guy, you claim you're a woman because you're either a pervert or you're a nut job and you can't go into a woman's locker room. Your rights are being violated. You're being marginalized. Get out of here. But a whole bunch of transgender people said, we'll take you up on that. And we're going to leave the red cities and states. And we're going to go to Seattle. And I don't know if you remember this, but what, 2 months ago, maybe I talked about how Seattle said, and the mayor said, we want to help. We're going to use money. You come here, you transgenders. We're going to use money to help you with your medical care. So they want to help with the sex mutilation surgery and all the pills and the shots and everything to change hormones. We want to do that. That's what we're going to do. And you know what's happening? Seattle's going broke. Who would have ever saw this coming? Right? A nonprofit, a story in the Washington Post that a nonprofit in the area that's helping with this, they can't keep up with demand. They're called Traction. That's the name of this nonprofit, Traction. They've assisted over 1,000 mentally ill transgender people that have moved there since 2024, the big Trump purge. But that nonprofit and other nonprofits tell the Washington Post, we are running out of money. Huh? Funny, again. Like Margaret Thatcher said, socialism, it's pretty cool. Until you run out of spending everybody else's money. Yeah. The Washington Post reported, though trans people make up just 1% of the population in Washington state, the nonprofits that help them say their budgets are drained. Their staffs are stretched so thin that last month is when I talked about it. The Seattle LGBTQ Commission asked the socialist mayor, Katie Wilson, to declare a civil state of emergency. We have an emergency. We've run out of money to give stuff to and pay for the transgenders. Yep, they want the socialists to declare a state of emergency to free up even more tax dollars to be used to give these transgenders whatever the hell they want. It says here, such a declaration would

0: free up general fund dollars. There it is. To bolster the nonprofit's finances as they help transplants find housings and jobs. They didn't mention the medical care that they said they'd provide them too. But now, all of a sudden, the Washington Post is reporting how all of these transgenders are making Seattle go broke, and they need more money from taxpayers to help them. Yeah. Huh. Breitbart picks it up. A poll back in 2023 found a third of Seattle's residents considered leaving because home prices and crime. Right? And the Washington Post reported how those that moved to Seattle put additional burdens on subsidized health care. There it is. There it is. Washington Post story. If the city at Seattle chooses not to declare a state of emergency, commission leaders say they worry what's going to happen not only to Seattle's LGBTQ crowd and their organizations, but also to the ones that help all city residents. Many of the newcomers need shelter and food aid and subsidized health care, and the city's homeless population has already reached a record high this year. I thought the socialist mayor promised all kinds of things. Is that not true? Is she not going to take care of that? What's happening here? What's happening? So they're in big trouble there. This is what happens when the city, the residents, hired a socialist. They said, let's come. Come on, make it happen. Make it happen. Please make it happen. Get down. You're refugees. We'll take care of you. And again, the existing already people in Seattle that depended on whatever money was coming to these organizations, they're getting screwed. You know, good old capitalism will help, right? It will definitely help. Talkbacks about the... Oh, I have a whole bunch here. A whole bunch. About the Black English. There's an activist group wanting Black English to be taught to preschoolers in California. A lot of reaction on that.
1: Good afternoon. There's no such thing as Black English.
0: Of course not.
1: There is, however, such a thing as English being poorly spoken.
0: Yes.
1: Raise the bar. Raise the expectations. Quit dumbing down our youth. Teach proper English.
0: Thank you. God bless you. And if it wasn't 2026 right now, if you go back 4 years and say that, or 3 years, you'd be called a racist. How dare you say it's proper? Who are you to say it's proper? Because it is. Look, by trying to push Black English and give it legitimacy, it's the same thing as pushing legitimacy by saying that's not a man because he identifies as a woman. Okay, first off, listen, the chromosomes don't lie. The Adam's apple doesn't lie. The Frankenbeans don't lie. No. Your English, if it's the so-called Black English, it's not real, it's not legit, and that's not a woman, that's a man. Like, that's just how it is.
2: It's a man, baby.
0: 100%. 100%.
3: Hey, Gary. Kevin from Mesa. First of all, it was lowering the math scores. Any answer, 2 + 5 = 3. And they accept that. Now they want to screw up the English language and correct that. If that happens in California, the agencies that certify those degrees or certify their level of education should immediately drop every California school that does that.
0: Yep.
3: And we don't want those idiots here.
0: I agree. And that's preschool. And let me tell you, well, it's preschool. And it's going to all of a sudden go up and up and up and up. And it's going to hit public schools, elementary, middle school, high school. It's going to do it. That's what they do. That's what they do. I'll get to some more talk because I'll try. I got to get you Harmeet Dhillon too again because Arizona, you want election integrity? She had news about what's going to happen here in Arizona when it comes to our elections. This is good stuff. It's coming up. It is your afternoon addiction.
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2: I'll start you off in the West Valley. Injury wreck on Union Hills east of 83rd Avenue. Phoenix, a crash on 7th Street just north of Missouri. An accident partially blocking the intersection of Scottsdale Road and Jomax. Also in Scottsdale, a bad crash has closed, shut down Via Linda at Hayden. If you have a traffic tip, give us a call, 602-374-6300.
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27: Play in the World Cup will continue tomorrow at 4 Eastern when France and Morocco play in Foxborough, Massachusetts. Saying the time has come, Justin Verlander will retire when the season is over. He has been injured early this year, but will make his 10th All-Star Game appearance next week as a Legends pick. Blackhawks star Connor Bedard expected to miss the start of the next NHL season after having shoulder surgery today. I'm Frank Arity.
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31: 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Now, and on the 550 KFYI YouTube channel as well. Did I say that? I apologize if I did not. Thank you so much. So we have an election coming up. I have great election news I'll get to tomorrow, but I have good stuff right now. We all know bad things have happened for a while, right? 2020, 2022, 2024. I don't trust it at all. And Harmeet Dhillon actually was working and helping Kari Lake, helping several candidates, Kari Lake, during the 2024 election for Senate. And I mean, it was, they had it out for her. So Harmeet Dhillon made an announcement today, which is a big, big deal. And it involves us here in Arizona.
32: In 2026, in this upcoming primary season, the United States Department of Justice Civil Rights Division, as it has done for decades, is this year sending election monitors into 15 different jurisdictions in six states. And those states are Arizona,
31: boom,
32: Michigan, Massachusetts, Minnesota, New Hampshire, and Virginia. And we're sending the monitors into cities and counties where there may have been some problems in the recent elections.
31: Thank you. Yeah, there have been problems. And I'm just waiting. You know what's going to happen, because this is just happening with Harmeet Dhillon and the announcement. Dems are trying to keep up. I mean, they're a disaster right now because you have the Grand Platner situation. The commies are there. They don't know who is in charge. They don't know what's going on. Again, the media is not going to mention at all that democracy is gone in Maine, because even though millions of Mainers voted for Grant Plattner, you're going to have 100 Democrat committeemen choose the nominee for Senate. Just like they got stuck with Kamala, they'll get stuck with someone, and your vote doesn't matter. But the idiots that voted are not going to complain that their votes don't count anymore, because they're idiots. Anyway, the Democrats will catch wind of what Harmeet Dhillon's doing and organize and say, see, the Trump administration's trying to rig it. They're trying to rig this thing. And Harmeet Dhillon, I think, was prepared for that.
32: So this is something that DOJ does routinely. So, for example, in 2022, in the primary season, there were 9 jurisdictions in which the prior administration sent election monitors during the primaries.
31: Wow.
32: In 2024, similarly, there were, in that election, 27 different jurisdictions monitored by the Department of Justice Civil Rights Division. So this year, we're kind of in the middle of that with our 15. And what we hope to do here is increase voter confidence, make sure there are no language barriers or access to voting for Americans with disabilities.
31: Yes.
32: Or, sort of failure to make sure that the polling places are open correctly for the amount of time necessary, and that everyone has appropriate access to vote who should be allowed to vote.
31: And she also warned states, non-citizens cannot vote, illegals. Thank you for listening. Go to my channel, Garrett Lewis, on the iHeartRadio app and listen on demand. Thank you, Darren. Talk tomorrow 4.
2: They want to make a deal, but they don't know how to make a deal. 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Vance. 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
30: He's out of the race. I'm Lisa Lucera, Fox News. Maine Democratic Senate hopeful Graham Plattner made the announcement on social media about an hour and a half ago.
33: We are suspending campaign operations.
30: Plattner faced multiple allegations of sexual misconduct with an ex-girlfriend accusing him of rape this week.
33: This is incredibly difficult because I know that some will think it's an admission of guilt, and it most certainly is not. We're not doing it because of the allegations. We're doing it because of the structures that are being taken away from us by those in power.
30: The Maine Democratic Party says it will hold a convention to choose a new candidate. Pennsylvania Democratic Senator John Fetterman telling Fox,
34: I'd say that the trash
0: took itself out.
30: In a statement, the National Republican Senatorial Committee said, quote, Maine Democrats elected a rapist Nazi to be their nominee for Senate, and regardless of who they anoint next, Susan Collins will be reelected in November. President Trump on his way back to Washington after the NATO summit in Turkey, telling reporters if Iran continues its attacks on civilian ships in the Strait of Hormuz, the U.S. will take action.
2: Every time they hit us, we're going to hit them 20. And we did it last night. We did a little something today, but it was really retribution for last night. They hit actually 3 boats, not 2.
30: The president said earlier today the strikes would not result in long-term military action. Meanwhile, missile alerts have sounded in Kuwait, Qatar, and Bahrain. And the president posted on True Social that he will ask the Supreme Court to rehear the case challenging his executive order ending birthright citizenship after the court last month rejected his attempt to restrict it, ruling that the language in the order violated language in the 14th Amendment. The last time the High Court agreed to rehear a case was in 1965. Roads have reopened, people allowed back into nearby buildings after a column of building under construction in Manhattan, sending debris to the street. 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
2: Back in the saddle, literally at the Mountain West. Welcome to the Glenn Beck Program. We're glad that you're here. Army Dillon is joining us. She is the DOJ's Assistant Attorney General for Civil Rights. And she is on her way to Michigan. The DOJ is sending election monitors to the battleground state of Michigan ahead of its August primary. What do they think they're going to find in Michigan? They're not happy about it in Michigan. We'll talk to her in 60 seconds. First, when something goes wrong, it is really amazing how quickly communication becomes the most important thing in your life. Power goes out, cell network gets overloaded, and you're trying to find your family in a crowd or coordinating a project that, you know, has people spread all over the place. Suddenly, there's a conversation that is not so simple anymore. 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Welcome to the program, Harmeet Dillon. How are you, Harmeet?
3: I'm great. Always happy to be with you.
2: This is not popular in Michigan. Can you tell us what you're planning on doing, what the DOJ is doing now, and why?
3: Well, I'm going to push back a little bit. It's actually really popular with a lot of people in Michigan, including many legislators who actually reached out and specifically asked us to do this, because Michigan, like some other battleground states, has been rife with irregularities in recent election cycles. Both Republicans and Democrats have sent election monitors in the past to all these battleground states. And so some of the issues that we're going to look for in four jurisdictions where we're sending these election monitors, Detroit, East Lansing, Lansing, and Hamtrak, include, and I may have mispronounced that last one, include language issues. There's been no assessment by the DOJ in two of these jurisdictions that have high Hispanic populations as to whether they're complying with federal law relating to ballot access. There have been extremely long lines in the recent election in one of these jurisdictions that has a university on the campus in Detroit, I believe. And there's an admitted glitch in the poll book loading in the other one. So these are all based on actual irregularities that we've seen in prior elections. Now, when you look at how the Biden administration handled some of these hot spots, and I'm just talking about the primary, not the general, we're going to have a way expanded program in the general election. In prior election cycles in 2022, the person sitting in this chair in the Biden DOJ sent 9 election monitors in 2022 and sent 27 in 2024. So this is not unusual. This is something DOJ does regularly. People are just upset that Republicans are taking the integrity of our elections seriously at the DOJ level for a change. That is new, and they better get used to it.
2: Good. The news broke overnight that DOJ is sending letters warning election officials, I'm quoting, in all 50 states and the District of Columbia, they will face criminal prosecution over non-citizen voting. The letter signed by Assistant Attorney General Harmeet Dillon gives states 5 days to explain how they will comply with federal voter eligibility laws and how they will maintain clean voter lists. Non-citizen voting in federal elections is extremely rare, but Trump and his administration have falsely portrayed it as a widespread issue.
3: Well, so first of all, the word left out when that hysterical commentary from the left is knowingly. So if a state election official knowingly refuses to remove non-citizens from the voter rolls, that's illegal. That is a crime under our laws. And someone who does that and conspires to do that can be prosecuted. So I'm simply informing top election officials around the country, and it includes Puerto Rico and Virgin Islands, that this is their duty. Now, a third of the states have voluntarily complied with us, and we thank them for their cooperation. And in that effort, we have found hundreds of thousands of dead people on voter rolls, and we have found tens of thousands of names of suspected non-citizens that we are now digging into through our, immigration files to see whether they're appropriately on the rolls or not. In recent weeks, months, and even the last year and a half, we prosecuted numerous people at the Department of Justice for voting while not citizens of the United States. And it's indisputable, based on evidence that I've seen, that there are tens of thousands of non-citizens at a minimum on the voter rolls in just the ones that we've examined. And keep in mind, two-thirds of the states are fighting us in getting access to their up-to-date voter rolls, but we're using, you know, other means to look at some of these. And so I think that's very concerning, Glenn. Your vote and my vote is very important and precious to us. And even if one or two people are canceling out our votes, that's a problem for me. That's a problem for you as a citizen, and it's a problem for the United States. So I think it's very important that people know this. And the other thing is, what we've learned is that many of legal residents of the United States, green card holders, for example, are not aware that they're not entitled to vote in our elections. So, you know, this is educational as well. It's the duty of the states to not register those people and to inform them. And they're not doing that. I can tell you, as a 25-year California resident, you just check a box to say you're a citizen. What if you don't speak English that well, or you don't understand the distinction between citizenship and that green card you have that is a legal status? You'd be checking that box, and indeed thousands of people do that. And then they vote, and then they're, you know, making themselves criminals and also subject to deportation. We don't want that for law-abiding people. So I think this is simply good hygiene of our voter rolls, and I think it is unfortunately necessary that we remind people of their duties. I know they're clutching their pearls, they're really upset, but if they're following the law, they have nothing to worry about.
4: You did this during the 2024 election. I mean, you had monitors everywhere. You personally were overseeing a lot of it. And I think
3: yes. That's
4: one of the reasons why we had such, you know, a clean role in some places. What did you learn from that? And how is this different at all?
3: So you're absolutely
4: for the election.
3: So what's different here is, so in the prior times I've done it, I've certainly done it for decades. I've been a Republican election monitor and lawyer over the years. And in 2024, November, I was in charge of the Arizona operation, and we had dozens of volunteers there. The Democrats had their own operation, their own war room, and dozens and maybe hundreds of volunteers on their side. And so we send our credentialed, in the case of a political party, you send a credentialed person. There's a process. You get to look at what's going on there. And in Arizona's case, for example, there were indeed irregularities, and there were misprints, and there was a wrong size paper in 2022. And, you know, thousands of people were turned away from the ballots in Maricopa County. There were problems in Apache County. So that's one of the reasons why we're sending federal election monitors to Apache County this time around. Native Americans were not allowed to vote because of just complete incompetence on the part of county officials at that time. And so, what's different about the DOJ is we have a right to do this under federal law, so we don't have to ask for permission. We're going to go in and we're going to observe, just like, by the way, decades of lawyers at the Civil Rights Division have done in both Republican and Democrat administrations, and no one squawked about it the way that they are today. And it's a good thing when the federal government is there to ensure that the law is enforced. I think it makes everyone feel more confident. And, you know, while we're just doing it for six states and nine jurisdictions in the upcoming primaries, you know, most of the primaries have already occurred, you can look for a much more expanded presence on the ground of federal election monitors in the 2026 election, because I want every citizen who votes on both sides to feel confident in the outcome of those elections. Now, monitors alone are not going to help us do that. There's no federal monitor that's going to fix California's wacky ways and delays that they count votes, which is worse than almost every third world country. But at a minimum, we can ensure that there are eyes and ears there from the feds, and we can then, you know, take action swiftly and step in. Now, this is not a substitute for private election monitoring. The parties are going to do that. I know that there are going to be congressional monitors going from, you know, I assume both parties, this is our sacred right and duty. It's part of the First Amendment to be able to observe what's happening as we cast our votes and ballots. And that was frustrated in 2020, as you know. Again, I was a lawyer who was with the campaigns at that time, and our colleagues were prevented from witnessing exactly what was going on in Detroit, one of the places I'm sending election monitors in the upcoming weeks, in Pennsylvania and Philadelphia specifically. And so people don't know whether they can trust the outcomes of those elections when there's cardboard taped over the counting areas, when there's right. mysterious incidents and occurrences that nobody bothers to explain, when people are taking thumb drives and moving them around and there's no valid explanation and witness to that. So I want to put a stop to all that chatter on both sides by having a very transparent process.
4: So I talked to the first assistant U.S. attorney in, I think, Central California. And he was talking to us about, you know, doing an investigation and saying, hey, we're just looking for any evidence. And if anybody has anything, they want to come forward and tell us about it. And he wasn't saying that there was corruption at the time. Do we have any updates on California? Have you found anything? Is it look clean? What's the story there?
3: I think you're referring to my dear friend and colleague, Bill Asaley, who's running the Los Angeles yes. Office and Investigations. And I'm not able to comment on what has been found at this time. We don't comment on the fruits of ongoing investigations, but I can promise you that whatever has been found so far isn't the end of it. And so absolutely people should come forward if they've witnessed, for example, just in Los Angeles, I was with Bill just a few weeks ago where we announced the indictment and later guilty plea of a woman who signed up untold dozens or hundreds of, I'm sure hundreds actually, of homeless people on Skid Row illegally because not that they're not entitled to vote, but she paid them to register to vote. That's illegal. She paid them for signatures on signature petitions. That's illegal. And she gave them her former home address to use as their voter registration address. All illegal, illegal, illegal. We caught this one woman doing it thanks to independent journalists. And I'm sure that this is a much bigger problem. So we'd like to catch all of that fraud, and we'd like to put a stop to it wherever it's occurring in the United States. By the way, whether it's being done by anybody of any party, it is intolerable and it needs to stop.
4: Right. And how bad is the punishment?
3: We'll see. Sentencing hasn't occurred in that case. She is pleading guilty. So I think we'll see. But, I think it all depends on how many predicate acts you can prove and how long it's been going on, who else is involved. People don't do this in a vacuum. There's money to be made. There's big money in states like California that have signature petitions. Michigan is another one. There's big money to be had in circulating these petitions. And there's fraud in petition circulation. And it occurs at the highest level and at the lowest level. And so catching the people who are shelling out the money would be the big prize here. And so we're definitely looking to follow those threads.
4: Harmeet, always good to have you on. Thank you so much. God bless
3: you. Thank you, Glenn.
4: Keep up the good work. You bet. Bye-bye. Harmeet Dillon, DOJ's Assistant Attorney General. She is on top of civil rights. All right, we're going to take a quick break. I want to tie something in that I saw at the Smithsonian. We've been here before. This is not new. We've been here before, and I want to share something when we come back here in just a minute. First, let me tell you about the Byrna Launcher. When our founding fathers, enshrined the keeping and bearing arms into the Constitution, they understood the hard truth. Sometimes, to defend yourself and your family and your freedom, blood has to be spilled, and that's why I firmly believe in the Second Amendment. It's why I carry guns. It's why I have guns. But what about the times where blood doesn't need to be spilled, when the threat is real, but you don't want to cross that line of taking a life? Or how about what happens if you live in California and you can't have a gun? New York City, you can't have a gun. This is why I also carry a Byrna launcher, depending on where I am. If I'm out in the ranch, I'm carrying a gun because snakes, I'm going to blow their head off. The Byrna launcher The snakes are different in New York, and I need something powerful enough to stop that snake in its tracks without leaving a body on the ground. 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
4: 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Now, I want to take you to something that Delia Ramirez, she's a congresswoman. This is what she posted. She just posted, ICE fatally shot a man in Texas. Listen carefully to this. ICE fatally shot a man in Texas. His son reportedly witnessed the death. The greatest threat to our safety is DHS, CBP, and ICE as they continue to violently attack our neighbors and trample the rights of our residents. Enough is enough. We must melt ICE Act and dismantle DHS. The greatest threat to our safety? Really? Now, go back and what I just said. How did this happen? What just happened? Because it sounds like the way she writes this, an ICE agent targeted a U.S. citizen, that's what she meant by resident, right, and shot him in cold blood in front of his son for no reason. This is why you always have to go to the original source, because people are taking her tweet, and they are now saying, see, another senseless killing by ICE. But here's what actually happened, okay? July 7, 2026, approximately 6:50 a.m. Central Time, ICE law enforcement attempted to conduct a vehicle stop as part of a targeted enforcement operation to arrest an illegal alien. The driver of the vehicle, Lorenzo Aguilera, an illegal alien from Mexico, attempted to evade arrest. From information that we're receiving, he rammed an ICE law enforcement vehicle, refused to follow multiple verbal commands, and then weaponized his vehicle in an attempt to run an ICE law enforcement officer over, resulting in the officer firing his weapon in self-defense. The driver was struck. The emergency services immediately contacted. Driver was transported to the hospital and passed away from his injuries. DHS OIG is now leading an investigation into the agent-involved shooting. FBI Houston is leading an investigation into the potential assault on a federal law enforcement officer. This is a developing situation. Update the public when more information is available. Well, now that's a different story entirely, isn't it? Because in this version, the illegal alien tried to run over one of our agents who had to fire in self-defense. But depending on where you read this story, you'll have a totally different idea of what happened. That's how split we are as a country. Half of the country is calling ICE evil, and the other half is supporting them. Why? Well, I don't know which one is true. I suspect the ICE version is true. But you have an independent investigation going on to tell us which one is true. And by the way, I can guarantee you there was a vest cam. So which one do you think it is? The ICE agent pulled this guy over and then innocently shot him in front of his son? Oh, my gosh. Do you remember, the musical Hamilton? Oh, I hate this thing. Anyway, it was a smash hit. Liberals all loved it. He became their favorite founding father. He's one of my least favorite founding fathers. But you know what? Let me just point out something. The Broadway cast of Hamilton lectured Mike Pence from the stage about how scared they were about, I don't know, diversity or something. I'm sure the actors don't agree with immigration ideas from Trump, but ironically, Hamilton makes Trump look like a liberal on this. They're in the show Hamilton, and they're talking about how horrible Trump is on immigration. Well, again, it depends on whether you get your information from stage actors or actual history. Listen to this. This is from the special that airs tonight on YouTube, The Golden Door. Listen.
6: And from this same harbor, America imported men like Alexander Hamilton. He was an orphan from the Caribbean islands. Hamilton arrived after his mother died from tropical fever. He was poor, unknown, and born in a British colony. But he would go on to become one of the architects of the American Republic itself. Today, Hamilton is celebrated as an immigration icon. But Hamilton's actual views on immigration were far more complicated than the modern audience might expect. As America grew, Hamilton became increasingly concerned about what happened when immigration outpaced assimilation.
4: 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Tonight, the premiere, YouTube, 8 p.m. Okay. 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
14: Fox News, I'm Ted Lindner. Graham Plattner, the embattled Democratic Senate nominee in Maine, has suspended his campaign amid mounting controversies. Pennsylvania Senator John Fetterman reacting tonight on Fox.
15: Finally, people in Maine have a chance to really vote on someone that's not a total a piece of trash.
14: Plattner's exit from the race comes 5 days before a crucial deadline, which, if he had missed, would have prevented Maine Democrats from replacing him with a new nominee on the general election ballot. In the U.S. military resuming strikes on Iran, President Trump telling reporters aboard Air Force One, America still holds the cards.
16: We've already won militarily. They have very little. They have very little left, and they want to make a deal so badly. They called a little while ago. They want to make a deal so badly.
14: President Trump calling negotiations with Iran a waste of time. 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
17: We are in good shape right now on Valley Freeways. One exception, a crash southbound 17 at Dixieletta. As you approach Dixieletta Drive, you'll find that sitting on the left shoulder. A crash injuries, 43rd Avenue north of Northern. There's a wreck with injuries on Bell east of 75th Avenue. And an accident, Union Hills east of 83rd Avenue. Have a traffic tip, give us a call, 602-374-6300.
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19: This is Lee Habib, host of Our American Stories. On our next episode, a man shares his moving story of immigrating to America and trading gang life in Chicago for marine life on Paris Island. 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
14: 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French star Kylian Mbappe trails Argentina's Lionel Messi by one goal in the race for the Golden Boot. Mbappe has 7 goals in the tournament.
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4: Yesterday I was in the airport and I'm getting ready to go home, and the Speaker of the House passes by me with more Secret Service than I've seen on really anybody besides the President. It was ridiculous amounts of Secret Service, but I imagine he's under threat. And then he hops onto a Gulfstream, and I thought, where does the Speaker of the House get that Gulfstream from? That's an interesting, it's an interesting plane to get on. I didn't get a chance to talk to him. I've never talked to Mike Johnson, strangely. We've invited him on the show a million times, strangely, and he has never come on. But

plane, when you open a bank account to pick up a package the government itself is holding for you. But you ask a man to show, you know, an ID before he shows, before he chooses who's president, and suddenly you're the extremist. Suddenly you're the danger. I got to tell you, this is so ridiculous. I was in Washington, D.C., and I went to several museums, and I found a few items that I thought were important. In fact, I took a picture of this. I'll have to send it to Ricky so she can post it online. I took a picture of two different ballot boxes. They were from the 1800s, and they were made of glass, you know, like hand-blown glass. And the reason why they were made of glass is because nobody trusted the people taking the ballots. I want to put it in the ballot box myself, and I want to make sure there's some mechanism, there's not some mechanism that separates my ballot from the other. I want to make sure I see mine going in. And then when you're counting, I want to see you take the lid off, and I want to see your hand go in and pick up the same ballots that I know I put in. Okay, this is from the 1800s. We've never trusted, nor should you ever trust people when it comes to power. So a couple of weeks ago, small group of the House decide they want to, they want this Save America Act, proof of citizenship to register, photo ID to vote. It's passed the chamber already more than once, and every time it sails across the Capitol, dies in a drawer in the Senate. So a dozen or so members did something that almost nobody in the building has stomach for anymore. They stopped the machine. No, we're not going to grease the rules and let the floor run its pleasant little schedule while the one thing that everybody wants sits untouched. No, no. And the speaker's answer, this is before he got on the Gulfstream, which I'm still trying to explain. Where does the Speaker of the House get the money for the Gulfstream? It's weird. Maybe the government is paying for the Gulfstream. I don't know, but it seems excessive for one guy on a Gulfstream. But anyway, he had to send everybody home, for the fourth. Here's the thing I want you to really take away from this, because this is what it either dies or it gets done. The people that, gummed up the works, they didn't go quiet. You know, a man who blocks the vote and then spends his recess apologizing for the inconvenience, then it's just theater. A man who blocks the vote and then stands in his own district and says out loud, "I did it, and I'll do it again until it reaches the president's desk," that man has leverage. That man is the reason this moves at all. Okay, so here's how this is supposed to work. Not through the front door, because the front door needs 60 votes, and the other side will never give it 60. So the plan is reconciliation, the budget process, where you only need a simple majority. 51, no filibuster to climb. To get there, you have to strip it down to the bone. Citizenship and ID. I'm okay with that. Drop all the extra riders, make it so clean that no Republican who has ever said the words election integrity into a camera can find any place to hide. You want to vote no? Great, vote no. Do it in the daylight and explain to the people back home why this bridge was just a bridge too far for you. It won't be easy. Never is. The Senate parliamentarian already has, looked at the bigger version of this. It says, it doesn't belong in a budget bill. Okay, fine. Whatever. Keep fighting. Keep fighting. The leader over there doesn't want to touch the filibuster and doesn't, just doesn't want any of this, okay? None of it is a reason to fold. It is a map of exactly where the spine has to hold. And it comes back to a few people, the ones who will constantly take the arrows. Because leadership doesn't discover courage on its own. It gets dragged toward it by the people willing to be called names. People have called me names. Oh my gosh, for so long. I hear these people on the, in Congress on the left say, we're getting called names. Stand in line, you rookie. We're getting death threats. Really? Are you now? My children, I apologize to my children. I don't know how many times on 4th of July, because we were walking in. We wanted to stay together as a family, and we had to have security on us. And at one point, we had to duck into a gift shop because we had people who were following us. We would stop and turn around. They would stop, turn around. They were following us. Didn't know if they were hostile or not. Had no idea. We were just constantly, as a family,

0: It felt under attack. We couldn't just be a family. And we're in this gift shop, and we're standing in the corner of this gift shop, buried back in the corner where nobody could see us from the outside or from the door, until we had the D.C. police arrive. And the D.C. police, there were like six of them came, who then had to escort the family to a vehicle so we could get out of there. It was awful. It was absolutely awful. And I can't tell you, I apologize to my children over and over again. I'm like, I'm sorry, guys. I'm sorry. I'm sorry. I'm sorry. I'm sorry. And my son looked at me. He said, Dad, we don't know life without this. We've grown up with this. Going someplace with you, it's what we expect. Don't worry about it. That's not right. It's just not right. I am not complaining about it. I know that it comes with the job. But for anybody who thinks that, you know, they're on the left and all of a sudden they're getting heat, look at the people that you have. Look at the people who have shot people on my side. Look at the number of attempts on people's lives. I've lost friends. So please give it a rest. Some of us have lived with this for 25 years and know our lives, our fortunes, and our sacred honor is not just something written down on a piece of paper. But every inch of movement that you're going to see on securing the vote will come from people who have decided the insult and the hassle is worth it. And when it gets done, it will not be because the speaker had a clever week. It'll be because of a small number of people refused to let the building run smoothly over the top of a promise they made to you. I'm really done. I'm genuinely done being lectured about who the radicals are. Really? Really? You used to at least have a very small veneer, a very thin veneer of, we love the Constitution and the founders and we support all of these things. You're now democratic socialists who actually have people talking about the destruction of the country. You had Elizabeth Warren this week with somebody in Iran chanting death to America. Please, I get it. I know exactly who the radicals are, okay? I know exactly who they are. So, please, I'm done. You watch who's winning their primaries. You watch the socialist, the actual self-described, seize-the-thing socialist, climbing the ladder, sweeping the races towards the controls of a national party while the old guard stands there and refuses to say anything out loud. That's not a fringe anymore. That's a wing with the hand on the wheel. And in that same country, at the same moment, we're told the fanatics, the truly frightening people, are the ones who want to make sure that the person voting is who they say he is. No, no. I say return the glass boxes. I want to see the ballot box clearly. And that's not extremism. That's the oldest, plainest form of trust there is. And I'll accept the outcome. If America decides they want to go socialist and it's a fair count, like, what am I going to do about it? What am I going to do about it? I'll fight and fight and fight, but I'm not going to cheat. If that's what the American people say they want, well, I'll continue to fight, but that's what they actually said. If you take this away, you don't have a democracy. You have something that no one has any reason to believe. The people who stand in the doorway right now, blocking all of this crap in Washington, until you get this done, they're going to pay a high price. You're going to pay a high price. But isn't the high price worth it? I mean, geez, look at the blood and everything that has been spilled for this. And this is the price at this time that we have to pay. Hold the line. Finish the things that we start. This one can get done. It can get done, but it won't get done if we say, I'm too tired. I don't want to fight this anymore. It's never going to get done. Once you say it's never going to get done, you know, the biggest fear I have is that Americans tire out and they say, I'm just tired of fighting. I just don't want to fight anymore. I just don't want to make this case anymore. It's never going to get done. Once you believe the Republic is over, the Republic is over. Once you believe that we will not have transparency in our elections, we won't have transparency in our elections. The entire thing is built on faith. Do not lose hope and do not lose faith. I personally think we're winning. I personally think there are so many good things that are happening. And I don't think I know the half of it. I've never seen my fellow countrymen, a group of people, get it as much as they get it right now, who are actually in positions of power. They know what they're fighting. I don't have to go. I remember when I was traveling with the president before the election of 2024. And I would ask him all the time, do you understand this? I mean, do you really understand that, you know, China is influent? Yes. Do you understand about the Tides Foundation and what they've built over the, yes. And I never really felt like anybody really got it. They didn't understand how deep the root. I do now. I think they get it. Not everybody, but I think enough of them get it. That gives me great hope. Do not get blackpilled. You keep standing. What Harmeet Dhillon is doing, what the DOJ is doing, what the Office of the Vice President is doing, what the DOJ is doing with China and Singham, those things are real. They're real. Have hope, real hope, because its foundation is truth. 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
3: Out tonight on 17 southbound I-17, a crash at Dixieletta is off right. Should be cleared up pretty quick. Injury accident on Bell east of 75th Avenue. A serious wreck, 75th Avenue in Bethany Home. You'll find a crash on Union Hills east of 83rd Avenue. And one in Tempe, injuries, Elliott and Priest. Have a traffic tip, give us a call, 602-374-6300.
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0: Do we have the audio of what President Trump said yesterday at the NATO summit? He was asked a question about Iran, and here's what happened. Listen to this.
16: Is the ceasefire done? Is the MOU dead?
17: That's a very interesting question. To me, I think it's over. I don't want to deal with them anymore. They're scum. You know what scum is? They're scum. They're sick people. They're led by sick people. And they're vicious, violent people. And if they had a nuclear weapon, they'd use it. As far as I'm concerned, it's over. I'll speak to our negotiators. They want to negotiate. They're good people. Steve Witkoff, Jared Kushner. But they have to come back to me. As far as I'm concerned, it's just a waste of time dealing with them. They're liars. We make a deal. And they, if I make a deal with him, we have a deal. And he goes out, he talks. We make a deal. Everyone's agreed. No nuclear weapon. We make a deal. They go outside, talk to the press. They say, we never even talked about it. There's something wrong with them. They're cuckoo.
0: And it's not Cocoa Puffs. I want to give you some perspective on this next.
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26: His campaign. I'm Lisa Lucera, Fox News. Maine Democratic Senate hopeful Graham Plattner says he will withdraw from the race after a former girlfriend accused him of rape. In an 11-minute video posted to social media, Plattner denied the allegations and thanked his supporters.
27: I'm immensely proud of what we have built, and I have the utmost faith that we will continue to build. And we will continue to move towards a better future.
26: And Plattner said the process to replace him needs to be open, transparent, and democratic, and reflect the will and wishes of his supporters. Maine is considered a key state for control of the Senate. Democrats are hoping to defeat longtime Republican incumbent Susan Collins. Pennsylvania Democratic Senator John Fetterman called Plattner a piece of trash.
28: It's like he gave that weird long speech. It's like, no one wants you anymore. I'm like, bro, you are an accused rapist. You know, no one wants your endorsement. No one cares what you think.
26: Maine Democrats have said they will hold a convention to determine who will replace Plattner. President Trump says tonight's strikes on targets in Iran were in retaliation for its launching attacks on civilian ships in the Strait of Hormuz yesterday. He says U.S. forces are in control.
29: We've already won militarily. They have very little. They have very little left, and they want to make a deal so badly. They called a little while ago. They want to make a deal so badly. I just don't know if they're worthy of making a deal. I don't know that they're going to honor the deal. That's the problem.
26: Iran's Revolutionary Guard claimed it attacked two U.S. bases in Kuwait and two in Bahrain tonight. The president heading back to Washington after a two-day NATO summit in Turkey, where Secretary General Mark Rutte announced European allies and Canada would pay almost $300 billion more on defense. 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
26: Another courtroom roadblock against a Florida law aimed at controlling how race and gender policies are implemented in schools and businesses.
4: Florida's 2022 law called Stop Woke was intended to prevent employers and public school teachers from enforcing policies claiming a particular race or gender was either morally superior to others or that it was systemically oppressed. That law is once again ruled unconstitutional. A panel of the U.S. 11th Circuit Court of Appeals says Florida's argument that a state university employed professor's speech belonged to the state was violative of the First Amendment. The U.S. Supreme Court may next be asked to evaluate this law. In Miami, Eben Brown, Fox News.
26: The Labor Department investigating fraudulent use of U.S. visas.
5: Labor Department Inspector General Anthony D'Esposito says investigators are probing visa use for alleged human trafficking schemes. He tells Maria Bartiromo of Fox Business they're looking at the use of H-1B visas that allow skilled foreign people to work in the U.S. and perm visas, the first step toward a green card.
6: We've already started to issue dozens of subpoenas. We are going to make sure that we track down every lead.
5: D'Esposito says it's not just hiring factory workers, but medical facilities and doctor's offices.
6: Much of the visa and the human trafficking that we see when it comes to this foreign labor is tied to cartels, is tied to transnational gangs.
5: Jenny Cosola, Fox News.
26: People who live near the building in Manhattan that buckled yesterday morning have been allowed to return to their homes. Crews work through the night to shore up the building, which is being converted from office space to luxury apartments. The cause of the structural issues remains under investigation. The renovation project is billed as the largest office to residential conversion in the city's history. I'm Lisa Lucera. This is Fox News.
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0: 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This is the Glenn Beck Program.
1: Glenn Beck is on.
2: Hello, America. Welcome to the Glenn Beck Program. Yesterday, and the markets are reacting. The president said, you know, I'm done negotiating with these people. They're scum. That's his word. And they're crazy. There's something wrong with them. Yes, yes. And he's very well aware of it. And I think he is still negotiating. The way he said it, and I'll point it out here in a second. And then I want to give you some perspective. Because I went to, what was it? Not ChatGPT. I went to Grok. And I said, so Grok, have we been here before? Can you show me some? And what Grok spit out was absolutely wrong. And I'll explain here. We have not really been here before. We've been close to this. But Grok was saying, yeah, well, it's kind of like, you know, the Soviet Union. No, it's not. No, it is not. And I'll explain why here in just a second. First, let me tell you about American financing. What are your biggest monthly expenses? Your mortgage, maybe your groceries or gas for the car. A ton of Americans out there, and you might be one of them. Interest on the debt is somewhere on that list. And when I say interest on that debt, you know, that's a credit card. And you're probably paying a lot. A lot of times you're pretty much just paying the interest and not paying down the principal at all. And that just keeps going and going and going. And it's just, it's a problem. It's a math problem. Math problems do have solutions, and I can't give you the solution for your own financial math problems, but I absolutely know who can. A salary-based consultant over at American Financing. They have been helping people just like you get out of debt for over two decades. They are locked and loaded and waiting for you to call and start the healing process for your own finances. I first ran into these people before the 2008 crash. And they tried to become a sponsor of mine, and I turned them down, and I said, nope, it's a family-owned business. I said, nope, I don't trust anybody who's doing any kind of loans. I said, the whole thing is going to melt down. They said, Glenn, this is why we want to be with you, because we feel the same way. This crash is coming, and nobody saw that coming. They did. And they said, and we're putting people in a position. We are not doing those crazy loans. And I said, well, you know what? 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
2: Okay, so we have an MOU, or apparently had, if the president is accurate here, we had an MOU. That's a memorandum of understanding. That is not a treaty. That is just like, okay, we're at the table, we're negotiating, here's our initial understanding, let's put this down on paper and get into the details. So it's not a deal, but the president thought they were close enough. But as you listen to the president, what he said yesterday, they keep changing it, and they keep denying that they have any kind of understanding that we say we have an understanding on. And this is not unusual. All they're doing is buying time. All they're doing, these are people who believe, literally believe, in the end of the world. And they believe their end times theology teaches that they can hasten the return of the promised one. By the way, I believe, this is me, but I believe their promised one is our bad guy in our end times, okay? They believe that Jesus is going to come back when the 12th Imam returns, the Mahdi. When he returns, he's going to say, and look who I've got under, you know, behind curtain number 2. It's Jesus. And Jesus is going to come and say, yeah, by the way, Christians, you're wrong about all of this. I'm not the savior. And Muhammad is the real savior. And Allah is God. And then he goes and enforces this, and he tries to convince Christians to, you know, believe. And when they don't believe, he then oversees their execution, which is beheading, which is very Christ-like, very, very Christ-like. So I have a feeling that the way they view the end times is the exact opposite of how we view the end times story. Okay. So I believe it's the other side of the story. If you catch my meaning here, it's not very cloaked. And they're crazy because they actually believe it. The 12ers actually believe it. And the 12ers are so crazy that the Ayatollah Khomeini, the original guy back in 1979, said no 12ers can be part of this revolution because they're too crazy for the guy of the 1979 revolution. And now these are the guys that are in charge and we're negotiating with. There's no way to negotiate with them. So yesterday, Trump was asked by a reporter, do we even have an MOU? And listen to his response, because I want you to listen the way he says this. He's still negotiating. He's not saying we don't have one. He's saying me. So it's a little bit good cop, bad cop here. But the president is serious. I had a conversation, and I don't want to quote him on anything, but I had a conversation with him on Friday about this. And he said, believe me, Glenn, and again, I'm not quoting, but believe me, Glenn, I'm just going to keep killing them. They will come to the table because I know who they are, and I'll keep killing them until we find the reasonable ones that will actually play ball. And he knows exactly who they are. But listen to what he said yesterday.
4: Is the ceasefire done? Is the MOU dead?
5: That's a very interesting question. To me, I think it's over. I don't want to deal with them anymore. They're scum. You know what scum is? They're scum. They're sick people. They're led by sick people. And they're vicious, violent people. And if they had a nuclear weapon, they'd use it. As far as I'm concerned, it's over. I'll speak to her. Negotiators, they want to negotiate. They're good people. Steve Witkoff, Jared Kushner. But they have to come back to me. As far as I'm concerned, it's just a waste of time dealing with them. They're liars. We make a deal. And if I make a deal with him, we have a deal. And he goes out, he talks. We make a deal. Everyone's agreed. No nuclear weapon. We make a deal. They go outside, talk to the press. They say, we never even talked about it. There's something wrong with them. They're cuckoo.
2: Yeah, they are. I will tell you, you know, the president, if you really want to understand how he negotiates, all you have to do is read his book, Art of the Deal. And I have told you the story about him negotiating for the air rights for Trump Tower a million times. I'm not going to go through it again, but basically he was playing chicken with Tiffany's. Tiffany's owned the air rights, and he said, well, you're going to sell them to me because I'm going to build this tower. And they said, no, we're not going to sell them because we don't want that tower there. And he said, okay, well, that's fine. And he had his architect draw plans of the ugliest building the architect could possibly imagine. He said, I already own the space, so if you don't sell me the air rights, I'm going to build this. And they said, no, you won't. And he said, try me. And he left. They had to decide, is he bluffing or not? Now, I have asked the president, would you have built that building? He just smiled at me, okay, not giving me any indication. So I don't know whether he would have built it or not. I will tell you this. He's not bluffing here. He is not bluffing. You know, when you're negotiating with somebody and they say they're going to kill you, they're chanting death to America. They're not bluffing. I want you to know, neither is the president. He knows who they are. And he will kill them one by one until somebody is reasonable. And I want to show you exactly what he's looking for. And it's really counterintuitive. He's looking for Albert Speer. Anybody know who Albert Speer was? Albert Speer was a Nazi who I think we hung in the end at Nuremberg. Why would the president be looking for Albert Speer? I asked, what was it? It's Grok. I asked Grok, so have we ever dealt with this before? And it came back with historic perspective, negotiating with similar regimes, the Soviet Union, North Korea, Libya under Gaddafi. No, none of those are like that. None of those are like that. And if you go to Grokker, ChatGPT, and you ask, and you don't know. This is the trouble with AI. If you don't know enough to say, no, it's not that at all, because of this, you're gonna be taken down this wild path. Okay. But if you know something, then it will go into, and I didn't go into it, but did I put anything into this? Let me see. Because it'll always come back if you put in something else where you're like, no, you're wrong because of this. It'll always, that is a very good point. You're very astute for knowing those things. Dude, why didn't you just say that in the first place? Okay. So you have to know when using AI, it's so dangerous because you'll just think it knows and it's giving you the answer, and it's not. You must have knowledge yourself. Okay. Enough of that. So my theory is that the only thing that is close to this that we have ever dealt with is Germany. Because I've told you what their end times theology is. Okay. Their end times theology, they believe, this is the words of their own leaders, O Allah, help me hasten the return of the promised one. That means, let me wash the world in blood. Because that's the only way, according to their theology, that the promised one can come quicker, is if his people start washing the world with blood. So they will use the nuke if they have it. They will use it, because the faster we kill people, the more chaos we do, the faster the Mahdi will return. And then we have the end times and, you know, all of that stuff. Okay. Never had anybody like that. Never have we negotiated in the United States of America with a doomsday cult. And that's exactly what Iran is. The leadership, the people are not the leadership. So you got to focus on the people. So have you ever heard of the Nero Decree? The Nero Decree was something that Hitler did at the end of the war, last few weeks, the Nero Decree. And I want to get into that, and I want to explain and pull all of this together for you so you can see what we're dealing with and how we've had to deal with it before, to give you some understanding that we'll make it through. It's just going to be a very hard needle to thread. And we'll do that here in 60 seconds. First, let me tell you about the International Fellowship. There are times when news moves so fast that yesterday's tragedy is already being replaced by today's tragedy. Before long, we stop hearing about the people who are still living through it, and they haven't stopped living it. In Israel today, there are families who still need food, children who still need a safe place to sleep, elderly men and women who still need medical care. In the midst of this war and uncertainty, they're depending on the kindness of people they've never met. This is what I believe, supporting Israel means. It does not mean getting involved in their wars. It does not mean fighting a war. God doesn't need us to be involved in this. Israel doesn't need America to fight its war. Okay. God is inviting us, not for the war. God is inviting us to care for his people, to show them the love and affection that we have for our brothers and sisters, not getting involved in the wars. You must separate those two things. So, America is celebrating its 250 years of independence, and the International Fellowship of Christians and Jews is turning to God now, asking that in this 250 years that his wisdom will guide the elected officials in America and Israel to moral clarity and unity. And they are trying to show that we are one. And, you know, if this is too much of a price to pay, you should ask yourself who you're going to be when it really gets tough. They are asking, just to show your support for the Jewish people, to get an Israeli USA flag pin. 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It's a support for the people who are suffering. 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It only gets harder from here. 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All right, back in 10 seconds after our stations identify themselves.
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2: Okay. To understand the Nero Decree, you have to understand Adolf Hitler, and you have to understand what Adolf Hitler was living. He was living some, you know, Wagner ring cycle kind of Nordic god ending, you know, go in flames. And you've heard the Ride of the Valkyries before. Bugs Bunny, you know, cartoons always had this. Go ahead and play a little bit of this. Okay. So this is the Ride of the Valkyries. This comes from the ring cycle, and it's a never-ending 15 or 18-hour opera. You want to talk about killing yourself? An 18-hour opera, okay? And he was fascinated by this thing. And it's actually four operas put together. It's 15 hours, and it is the retelling of the Germanic and Norse myth, okay? It tells the story of gods and heroes and dwarves entangled in a cursed ring of power forged from stolen gold. Any of this sound familiar? Okay. It's not the same story, but it's like it. The greed has corrupted the gods, and the heroes rise and fall, and there's love and betrayal, and, you know, and fate is driving the world towards the inevitable collapse. And Wagner was this guy, this writer from the 1800s. He poured his vision of a new German, you know, cultural rebirth, heroic, mythic, free from what he saw as the decadent influences. So when you see the art that comes later from the Germans, gosh, this is a nerd fest, isn't it? You'll see those strong German portraits, you know, where the strong German people. And it's this whole thing is drenched in the theme of the corruption of power, racial destiny, heroic sacrifice, and a fiery end of the old order so a new one can emerge. Okay. Hitler was obsessed with this thing all the way from his youth. He called the composer his spiritual father. He would go to festivals with this on his birthdays. He would celebrate his 50th birthday in 1939. Lavish, lavish Wagner production. And they would broadcast it on radio. So this was really, this to understand Hitler, you have to understand this, okay? And he piped all of this stuff in, you know, to his rallies and everything. So it was psychological warfare on the people. He was training them to be these people. And much of the stuff from Wagner became the soundtrack of the Reich. You know, it's honestly, it is, it's why this is the only opera that can never be played or performed in Israel. This is it. Everything else can be done, not this one. Because this was the heart of the Nazis, okay? And things don't go well, okay? In the final act of Wagner's Ring, it is this epic tale. And everything has gone dark, all the heroes, everything. And the gods themselves march toward their doom. And Valhalla is burning. And they're marching into this knowing that everything has to burn. Okay. The old order collapses in fire and flood. And this is part of the story that's called the Twilight of the Gods. Not a defeat that they fear, but in the end, a cataclysm that they embrace because they think in the ashes, something new, something purified is prophesied to rise. Tie this together because this is the closest mirror history gives us to the soul of the Iranian regime, not the people, the regime, not the rational actors who are chasing survival like the Soviets, not the fanatics bargaining for power, but the true believers in the hidden Imam, the Mahdi. That is just like the ring cycle. World has to be burned down. This is exactly the same philosophy that is being touted by what's his name in Russia. The guy I've been warning you about forever. It's burn it all down because something glorious is going to rise from the fire. So they don't dread the fire. They prepare the kindling. Nuclear weapons are the kindling. Martyrdom is not a tragedy, it's a victory. The destruction of the old order is not a failure, it's a prelude to redemption. So, where do we go from here? What does that tell you? How should this government and how should Donald Trump look at things with these guys based on this? I'll tell you next, because history gives you the answer. 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
13: Fox News, I'm Sue Guzman. Facing increasing pressure from within the Democratic Party to bow out, Maine Senate candidate Graham Plattner has suspended his campaign.
14: We believe that for the movement to continue, can't be made.
13: The announcement made on X, he denies allegations by an ex-girlfriend who said he raped her. The Maine Democratic Party must now choose a replacement. After declaring the time for talk is over, President Trump ordering a second night of strikes against Iran.
15: Every time they hit us, we're going to hit them 20. And we did it last night. They did a little something today, but it was really retribution for last night. They hit actually 3 boats, not 2.
13: U.S. military now says it has ended the latest round of airstrikes after hitting 90 targets. 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
34: 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French star Kylian Mbappe trails Argentina's Lionel Messi by one goal in the race for the Golden Boot. Mbappe has 7 goals in the tournament.
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2: So I'm talking to you about what the president is doing with the MOU. He said he is tired of the people over that he's negotiating with over in Iran. However, he did say at the same time, but our negotiators, they still think they have more to go, but I'm personally done with it. He is, again, negotiating with this. But I will tell you, I spoke to the president on Friday, and he is very clear on who they are. He knows who they are, and he is looking for a reasonable leader over there. And he's not close to finding one yet. And this is why I told you the story here of Hitler, because this is the closest thing that we have ever dealt with when you're dealing with a death cult. And not everybody in the death cult. And I'm going to give you the name of somebody historically that I think Donald Trump is looking for.

See, at the end of World War II, Hitler was a madman, and he felt the German people had let him down. And so it's not exactly the same, but he still had enough of this Wagnerian, if that's a word, view of burn it all down. Through the ashes, something great will rise. Okay. And so it was, in March. He died, I think, in April, right? So it's halfway through March 1945, final weeks of World War II, and just a few weeks before he kills himself, and he calls Albert Speer. Albert Speer is not a good guy. In fact, a lot of experts say he's the scariest of the Nazis, because what is it? The banality of evil. Is that the right word? When you can get evil and it's just part of everyday life, when everybody's just like, oh yeah, that's it. And you just pass it on the street and it's, you know, you talk about it in polite circles and stuff, but it's absolutely evil. That's scarier than when evil shows up dressed in a black uniform and you know it's evil and they know it's evil. When people start to say, oh, it's not so evil, and they just treat it like it's an ice cream cone, that's truly terrifying. And Albert Speer, they say, he was that guy. Through the Nuremberg trials, he got away with a 20-year sentence, so he wasn't killed. I thought he was killed, but he wasn't. He escaped at the very end. He gets a 20-year sentence. And he goes on to write books and everything else. But anyway, he was the architect, and literally the architect. And he was a good friend of Adolf Hitler. And at the very end, just a few weeks before the end, Hitler calls Speer and says, I want you to draft up what's called the Nero Decree. Have you ever heard of the Nero Decree? The Nero Decree, it comes from this, from the legend, which I don't think is true, that Nero fiddled while Rome burned. Okay. And so the Nero Decree, Hitler said, I want everything destroyed. I want, before the Allies come, I want all of Germany destroyed. I want all of the power plants. I want the water processing. I want all of the factories. I want all of it destroyed. I want you to blow everything up. Because he, A, said that the German people failed him and the Nazi vision. And if the Reich couldn't survive, nothing should be left for the victors, even the surviving Germans. Okay. And it was nihilistic. It was all or nothing. And so they named it the Nero Decree. Albert Speer drew it all up and thought it was crazy. Is on paper saying, this is not a good idea. We should not do this. And he was charged by Hitler to execute the order, the Nero Decree. Well, he doesn't. He actually works against it. He slows things down, blah, blah, blah. And this is one of the things he says, see, I wasn't a really bad Nazi. You know, I slowed this down. I was trying to help the people. I'm not against, well, for other reasons, he was charged with crimes against humanity. And this, by not doing this, I guess this helped him, you know, in the end. All right. Why am I telling you about the Nero Decree? Why am I telling you about our Albert Speer? Because I think that's what Trump is looking for. The people in the regime are bat crap crazy. You and I would believe that, but if you are part of the 12er cult, you believe they're just loyal to the 12th Imam and they are good religious, you know, leaders. We look at them from the West, and this is why we always fail, because what we do, we offer deals, we offer containment, we offer carrots and sticks, you know, as if this was just politics. It's not. It's not. This is theocratic nut jobs wearing the mask of a state that we can understand. And in the twilight, the old gods don't negotiate. So

0: what Trump is doing, and believe me, he will continue to kill their leaders until he finds the Albert Speer. We're not looking for a good guy. And Albert Speer was not a good guy. We're looking for somebody who wants to survive. That was the difference between Speer and Hitler. Hitler didn't care. He'd go down. He believed it to his core. And these 12ers believe it to their core. And so they will go down. They will take everything down with them. Dugin is cut from the same cloth. Alexander Dugin from Russia. He is talking about the twilight of the gods as well. Burn it all to the ground. You're hearing this philosophy on the right and the left. All of it has to be destroyed. You notice very few radicals on either side are talking about what we're talking about. Hey, let's get back to the Constitution. Let's cut a few things out. Let's make sure we correct all of these mistakes, but let's get back to the foundation. Our enemies, foreign and domestic, are saying burn this system down. It needs to go away entirely. And that burn it down means either just start, get rid of it, get into power, get rid of it and build a new thing, or literally burn it down. Our worst people on this are Alexander Dugin, who is connected. Obviously, he's in Russia, but he's also connected to Iran. He likes the 12ers. And the 12ers are probably the worst. So I believe there is no negotiating on a nuke, because you can never have mutually assured destruction, because they'll use it and they want you to respond, because that causes the chaos that will bring the 12th Imam. Albert Speer is the guy who was a true believer. But when it came down to it and he saw the handwriting is on the wall, everybody's dying here, everybody's going to go to prison, there's no way to win, I'm going to put on a different face. I'm going to play ball because I want to survive. We have not found that person yet. We're not going to find the George Washington. We're not going to find the person that can be on the new Iranian money. Okay. There's no, so far we have not found a Jefferson or a Ben Franklin or a Washington or even a Thomas Paine. We haven't found them. Okay. They're in the society. They are in the civilization and the public, but they have not made themselves known yet. Nobody is rational that we're dealing with yet. And you're seeing bits and pieces of it, but somebody actually has to step up and be the Albert Speer and start sabotaging from within and then make themselves known, and they will be the one. Unfortunately, you want to talk about the enemy of my enemy is my friend. I hate this kind of stuff, but that's the best that you get. Otherwise, if you don't negotiate with people like that, if you can't find that person, Iran is the only country that I have ever seen in history that is like Germany. You must kill every Nazi. You must kill every, you know, why are we having so many problems? Why did we have why did we have all of these CIA programs that were doing experiments on people? Why did America go so dark in the 1950s and 60s, and why do we have a lot of these really nasty, horrible black stains on our history in the last 75 years? It's because we took the doctors from Nazi Germany, the worst of the worst. And we said, you know, MK Ultra, do you know who oversaw that? It was the guy who oversaw all of the surgeries in the death camps. He was the one that Mengele, he would go, okay, yeah, Joe, go ahead and do that. Yeah. That's who we brought over through Operation Paperclip. So there are certain people that you have to work with, like looking for an Albert Speer, but you must always know who they are. You must always remember. That's a 12er who has decided he wants to live. Never trust him. Never bring him in close to the fold. We didn't. We don't hate the people of Iran, just like we didn't hate the Germans. We don't. We didn't hate the Japanese. You know, the other one, and it's crazy because there's really only two examples like Iran, and the other one is Germany. And that's not really religious fervor, but the Empire of Japan was religious fervor. That the emperor was appointed by God. So it was a godlike figure. And he was very similar to what we're talking about. And what had to happen? We had to wipe those people out. Now, I'm hoping that Trump, because that's just chaos. That's just never-ending chaos. I think because we know how the story ends in the Middle East, the best we can do is postpone. But you're never going to do it through containment with these guys, because they'll lie. You have to kill enough of these guys. We should be targeting all of their spiritual leaders. I can't believe I'm saying that, but that's the only way that we're going to win this. Target the 12ers. Go in, target, and kill them. Every day, kill them. Did I just say that? I'm shocking myself. But it's the truth. I don't want a war with troops on the ground. I don't. Because my fight is not with the people of Iran. The Persian people are great. They're great. Really, they're great. You just have to kill the leadership. All of them. And believe me, I truly believe with everything in me, after speaking to the president and watching him as well, and how we're fighting this, they're looking for Albert Speer. And they will kill their leadership. One after another, no matter how long it takes, until they find that one person who's like, okay, I want to live. And so do these eight people over here. We want to live. We'll make a deal. All right, more in just a minute. 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
0: Welcome to the Glenn Beck program. 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All
20: the
0: you one
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0: one.
20: The 12ers. Every day kill them. And I was like, Lindsey Graham totally has a thrill up his leg right now. Glenn, please tell people you're not one of those guys.
0: I'm not. Lindsey Graham and I have nothing in common. He wants bombs. He wants boots on the grounds. He wants all that. I don't want any of that. I want what we did after the peace was signed in Germany. Because most people don't know what happened after. And that's one-on-one looking for werewolves. We went werewolf hunting. That's an actual term the Germans used, werewolves. And they were the diehard Nazis. And we either pulled you out, put you in front of Nuremberg, or we just shot you. And I want to explain, because it's a completely different philosophy than what Lindsey Graham would have. We'll do that next.
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29: I'm Sue Guzman, Fox News. Embattled Democratic Maine U.S. Senate candidate Graham Plattner exits the race following a new sexual assault allegation. Details from Fox's Kristen Goodwin.
30: Graham Plattner revealing in a video on X, he's suspending his Maine Senate bid.
31: We believe that for the movement to continue, it can't be Maine.
30: The 41-year-old oyster farmer and Marine veteran secured the Democratic nomination to take on incumbent GOP Senator Susan Collins, but he's faced a string of controversies, including an accusation from a former girlfriend that he sexually assaulted her, which he denies.
31: I have faced some very serious allegations, and I just want to make it clear, this is all false.
30: Stressing the decision to leave the race is not an admission of guilt. The Maine Democratic Party revealing it will hold a convention to replace him. Kristen Goodwin, Fox News.
29: Pennsylvania Democrat Senator John Fetterman with reaction on Fosca's Jesse Water Primetime.
32: Why did you go in on this dirtbag? But yeah, it's like, this is your legacy, P. Hustle. And now, adios, trash bag.
29: President Trump putting Iran on notice for a second day in a row. Fox's Mike Tobin is more from Tel Aviv.
33: Central Command confirms that another round of airstrikes is underway in Iran. Quote, to further degrade Iran's ability to interfere with the freedom of navigation in the Strait of Hormuz. The president indicated that he had just lost his patience with his Iranian counterparts.
34: They're cuckoo. There's something wrong with these people. And for 47 years, they've been the bully of the Middle East, and they're not the bully anymore.
33: CENTCOM says the U.S. now has 20 warships in the region, two carrier strike groups.
29: And the United States now says it has ended the latest round of airstrikes after hitting some 90 targets. America's listening to Fox News.
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29: President Trump and NATO Secretary General say this week's leader summit in Turkey was a big success. But how is the alliance set for the future? Fox's Jonathan Savage takes a closer look.
8: This summit was meant to show NATO's preparing for a new reality where the US takes less of a role defending Europe. But it began with President Trump criticizing some allies. Not a problem, said Secretary General Mark Rutte.
9: I truly believe in families which are able to deal with disagreements and do not try to put them under the carpet. Because you know one day it will burst out and then it's too late.
8: President Trump and Secretary General Rutte both talked about unity as the summit ended, but they emphasized that unity depends on European leaders keeping their promise to shoulder more of the burden. In Ankara, Turkey, Jonathan Savage, Fox News.
29: A former Wisconsin judge will not serve jail time for helping a migrant evade ICE officers. Fox's Garrett Tenney reports.
10: No prison time and just a $5,000 fine for former Milwaukee County Circuit Judge Hannah Dugan, which is far less than the 5 years behind bars that she was looking at. U.S. District Judge Lynn Edelman explained that prison time was not necessary given Dugan's decades of public service, saying there is no indication the defendant acted for personal or private gain. This isn't like the cases of public corruption. This is a situation where an otherwise good person, upset by immigration enforcement in this country, a sentiment widely shared, made a bad decision in the moment.
29: Critics say it's not up to judges like Dugan to take the law into their own hands. Number of people confirmed dead in Venezuela's massive twin earthquakes now topping 3,800. Nearly 17,000 injured and tens of thousands are unaccounted for. Thousands facing challenges, including things like accessing clean water, as well as sanitation and hygiene services. Many are living in temporary shelters, while health officials are dealing with a number of issues, including respiratory infections and dengue. I'm Sue Guzman. This is Fox News.
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0: enlightenment and empowerment. 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
1: Glenn Beck is on.
2: So the president has made it clear that he is at the end of his rope with Iran, and the markets are reacting. We have not talked about our strategic oil reserve, something that I spoke to him about on Friday, and he is very concerned about it. And there's information that I don't have. I don't know who has, but I know he has, that made him change his strategy. His tactics, made him change his tactics. And I want to bring that up, but we're going to give you some insight on what's really happening with this MOU and Iran here in just a second, the best we understand it. First, let me tell you about Z-Factor. 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Okay, so Ricky said, I said something last hour, but I don't really even recall what I said. But her eyes went as big as saucers.
3: I wrote it down.
2: You wrote it down? Okay, what was it that I said that just freaked you out?
3: Target the 12ers every day. Kill them. Sounded like Jeanine Pirro in 2010. Bomb them, bomb them, bomb them. But I know that's not what you meant.
2: Yeah. Okay. So when we're talking about, you know how I've been saying you got to hold a couple of things in your hands that are both true, that seem diametrically opposed. You have to be able to have an adult conversation here about Iran. Most people don't understand that Iran is a death cult. Not the average person, but the 12ers. And the mullahs at the top are who we're negotiating with now. And they believe wash the world in blood. They are not like you. They're not even like Saddam Hussein. They're not like anybody that we've ever dealt with an exception of maybe entering into the scene, Adolf Hitler. But Adolf Hitler wasn't as mad as these guys were. Or are, okay? They believe we have to bring the end of the world so then we'll have this Muslim utopia. Literally, end of the world. Wash the world in blood. Burn the world in the Islamic fury. So when somebody has been saying that, we're going to burn the world and the Jews and the Americans in the fires of the Islamic fury, you really don't want to give them a nuke. Hey, you really do, because they're not like the Soviet Union, where you can have this detente, mutually assured destruction. It was called MAD, mutually assured destruction, because it is madness. It's madness. We can blow up the entire world. And so if you start something, we'll blow up the entire world right along with you. So there'll be nothing left. Well, normal human beings don't like that option. And that's what kept us from nuclear annihilation. We're now dealing with people that make Kim Jong-un like a polite dinner partner. Okay. These guys are truly madmen. And if they get a nuclear weapon, they will use it because their religion is dictating that's what they should do. So President Trump came out yesterday, and I'm not going to play it a clip again. I played it 100 times today, but he basically said, I'm done with negotiating with them. They're madmen. They're crazy. And he's right. But his negotiators are still there, and they're still trying to put something together. But I told you, he's looking for an Albert Speer. Albert Speer was the architect of the Nazi regime. If you don't know, you know, who Albert Speer is, just ask Plattner. He'll be able to tell you. Albert Speer was a bad guy, but not a true believer all the way to the end, to where he was going to burn everything down and, you know, go out in a flame, you know, like Hitler did. He wanted to live. So he's looking for some people there at the top that want to live. Lindsey Graham would say, just keep, you know, put boots down on the ground and just take it over and kill them all. And no, I don't want to do that. And that won't work. And that'll be bad. And that's what they want. Honestly, that's what they want. They want to wash the world in blood. So I would suggest that every morning, one of these mullahs wakes up dead. The alarm goes off and he's like, oh, I don't need to hit the snooze alarm. I'm already dead. And there are no fingerprints. There's nothing. There's no place for them to hide. You have to find the Albert Speer. You have to get somebody. Because remember, Albert Speer, what he did is he defied Hitler's Nero decree, which was burn the whole thing down once the Allies start to come in. It's 4 weeks before Hitler kills himself. And he gives him this decree, and Speer says, okay. And then he defies that and gums up the machine so they can't burn everything in Germany down. And that's how he gets off in the end with 20 years instead of, you know, being hung by a piano wire. Really bad guy. He just wanted to survive. And he was one of Hitler's best friends. He was there from the beginning, okay? He was a diehard Nazi. But the key word was die. He didn't want to die. So what you have to do is you have to make these people so paranoid, and knowing that, I mean, why haven't we seen the new Ayatollah? I think it's because he's dead, but it could be that he is not being seen in public because he's afraid they're going to kill me. You don't need to be in public for us to kill you. We will find you and we will kill you. And that's what the president should be doing right now. He should be going, he should be targeting, he should have a list of 30 people every day or every week. And if I was the president, I'd tell them, hey, by the way, here are the 20 people, just exactly like we did in Japan. Remember, when we bombed Japan, we only had 2 bombs, but they didn't know that. And we told them, we're going to drop a bomb. Please surrender today, because we're going to drop a bomb on one of these 10 cities. And everybody should leave these 10 cities because this is horrible what we're going to do. But we're going to drop it because we have to destroy your ability to make munitions. So we're going to drop it in one of these 10 cities. We're going to drop it within the next 10 days. And if you don't surrender, we got another one. And we're going to drop that one the next week. Okay? We only had 2. We were counting on the fact that we hoped that they would surrender after the first bomb. Then we had the second bomb, and we're like, are we going to drop it? I mean, really, this is the only bomb we have left. Are we going to really drop it on them? Because what happens if they don't surrender? And we said, we're just going to keep dropping them week after week until you surrender. It took 2. We don't have to use a nuclear weapon, because you're not talking to, you know, a whole group and civilization. You are really talking to the mullahs. You need one of them to say, guys, I am not going out this way. And him finding enough to turn on the other mullahs. You need an Albert Speer. And so you just target. And I would put a list together and say, these are the two. We don't have a problem with the rest of Iran. We don't have a problem with it. Why would we blow up and hurt the Iranian people? We love the Persian people. We love the Iranian people. We're having a problem with your government. And so here's a list, and we're just going to take them out one by one because we're at war. And instead of killing a whole bunch of people, we're going to kill the people who are responsible. And we can do it. And you kill three of them, you'll make those 20 mullahs so freaked out, they won't know what to do. Because they will always, constantly be looking over their shoulder. They will know, they won't go outside. They won't use a phone. They won't communicate with anybody because they don't, they won't know how are we getting the information on where they are. That's the way to psychologically, because they don't care if other people die. They don't care. And they say they don't care if they die. Well, let's prove that out. Let's prove that out. I have a feeling a lot of them do care if they die. So make a list, check it twice, and then just start killing them. That's why you don't want me to be president of the United States, because that's how I would fight. That's how I would fight it. And I'm sure there's all kinds of problems with it, but just off the top of my head. Jason, we're at war. We can do that, can't we?
1: Well, not even a question. I guess the only right. question is, in the time frame needed to pull that off, is how the global economy fares during that time. And really, both sides are juggling the same question. Iran, the IRGC, they're in regime survival mode right now. They need money. We need oil to keep the economy afloat. And the president said right after the signing of the MOU that we had about 4 weeks left for our oil reserves, which is pretty scary.
2: Okay, so wait. When you say we need oil and what will happen to the economy, what you need is oil prices to remain low.
1: Right.
2: What will make oil prices go through the roof is the thought that we are going for all-out war. The fact that we can, that we could isolate and kill, you know, the leaders, and we're still moving towards peace. We're still negotiating. Oh, how come there's only, wow, there's only 19 of you at the table this week? Huh, that's interesting. Yeah. I wonder what happened there. And the next week, wow, there's only 18 of you at the table this week. I wonder what happened there. That will suppress the price of oil. It will keep the price of oil down. So you don't, I'm telling you, the president told me, and he didn't tell me any information. I have no idea who told him or what was told. But he said, Glenn, when I first started this, they told me it oil will be between $150 and $350 a barrel. And he said, I knew how I was going to fight this. I had done my own homework. I knew that wasn't true. I knew we could keep it under that. So he understood that that's a breaking point for the global economy. You have to have cheap oil, okay? Under $120 a barrel. And he said, so I knew I could do it. Now, he told me some new information came to him. I don't know what it is, but he said, I am not going to be Herbert Hoover. I am not going to be responsible for bringing the world, and he said world, the world into a Great Depression. And he said, that is a possibility. Now, remember, he had the information about the oil, how expensive it was. Now oil is cheap, and something new came to him. They said, this has changed, Mr. President. You've got to listen to the... And he did. So he's listening to reason, and he understands the economy. Separately from that, he told me, we have got to fill our SPR. We have to have our strategic oil reserves. We have to have those things back up. He said, we're just a few weeks away from nothing. And so he needs the cheap oil. He needs $60, $70 a barrel oil. Otherwise, we'll be just consuming. I mean, how many billions of barrels of oil is the strategic oil reserve? I mean, it is an outrageous number. We will make the price of gas go up just by refilling our oil reserves, which we must do. So he's got to keep that down, and he knows that. He also knows I have to keep the price of gasoline down for not only the American people, but also all of Western Europe, because Western Europe, they have it much worse than we do. So he knows that's on the brink of some sort of, you know, economic failure as well. So he's calculating all of these things. And I think strategic, not bombing, not troops on the ground, God forbid, not big war stuff. I think strategic killing, would keep the price down, because that doesn't make the front page of the news usually. You know what I mean? That's not something that's like, oh my gosh, they just killed this guy, and that's not going to affect the price of oil. What will is bombing Karg Island and destroying all the infrastructure. That will affect, I don't know how much, but that will affect the price of oil.
1: Yeah.
2: Agree or disagree?
1: I do agree, and I think that's exactly what the MOU gave them. I never believed the MOU was actually going to succeed, but I do think that there was an article, I think it was up by the New York Post, yes, Time, just a couple of days ago, and talked about how OPEC had almost recovered as far as how much they were, as oil output had almost recovered to pre-war levels. Mm-hmm. So all of that oil is getting pushed back into multiple different countries. It brought the oil price down. I don't know what our SPR is at right now, but it bought them some more time to regather and retool. And in the meantime, I've been looking at what's been happening, within the past month or so behind the scenes that hasn't really been getting a lot of media attention. For instance, if you are going to look at some kind of, if regime change is going to happen, something has to get done about, let's say, pro-Iranian militias over in Iraq, because they will be used as boogeymen, as enforcers, if this goes forward.
2: Hey, wait. Let me stop for 60 seconds, because I don't want to interrupt you halfway through this. This is really important. Nobody knows that. Nobody's paying attention to this. This is one of the reasons why you pay such a high price to get this show every day. It's free on radio. This is why you listen, because this is really important. And I don't hear this being talked about by anybody. 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They are a group of real estate agents. We started with the 500 best in the country, according to the Wall Street Journal. We learned about them. We learned from them. We asked them, how can you help us find people like you in other markets? And we have found them all over the country. We have about 3,000 of them. We have about a late waiting list of about 10,000, but we only take on those that we know and we can track every day. We don't want to grow so big. So we may not have somebody in your area. We probably do, but we're not just going to recommend anybody. 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
2: I just got a note from Plattner's people. They were so excited we were talking about Nazis today. But I think we're almost done with that. So let's go to Iran. By the way, there's an update on Plattner up in Maine, and it's crazy. And I've got a rant on that. I've got a few things to say. We'll get to that here in just a second. Fill us in on what you're seeing with Iraq.
1: Yeah, so a lot of just weirdness over the past few weeks have been going on in Iraq. For one, there was a big anti-corruption purge that went down, seemingly out of nowhere. Some people thought it was a coup going on, but it was an anti-corruption purge. And a few of those that got rolled up in that were Iraqi leadership that are also tied to money laundering of Iranian oil sales were mixed up into that. Curious on its own, but also nearly at the same time, we got a statement from Iraqi leadership that gave pro-Iranian militias until September 30th to dissolve and disarm, which is an amazing development. I can't believe more people are not talking about, especially those two together, but I don't think those get done without some kind of pressure from us poking them in the side and saying, we need to get this done. The question is, for what? What moving forward? And that's not even only, there's also Kurdish groups that are starting to make some noise within Iran and Western Iran near the Zagros Mountains. I don't know if that's staging or framing operations, getting ready for something in the future. But a lot of this points towards something, another stage in the war that we're not being told about. No one's really talking about. But Glenn, I think this MOU is just setting up the next stage. Buy some time, refill, retool, and then we move on. That's personally what I believe. I hope that is the case. But there's a lot of stuff people aren't talking about.
2: I think it was that, but I also think there was a hope that we could get there. There was an understanding we're not going to be able to, most likely, but let's give it a shot. Just buy time. They think that they were buying time, and we were letting them believe that. There's much more in the works on this, and don't get wrapped up in, oh, this is the best or this is the worst, because there's too much out there that you don't know, and much more is coming. Let's just continue to watch and judge daily on whatever the facts tell us on the ground that day. More in a minute.
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12: Fox News, I'm Ted Lindner. The U.S. military resuming strikes in Iran on Wednesday. President Trump telling reporters aboard Air Force One, America still holds the cards.
13: We've already won militarily. They have very little. They want to make a deal so badly. They called a little while ago. They want to make a deal so badly. I just don't know if they're worthy of making a deal. I don't know that they're going to honor the deal. That's the problem.
12: President Trump calling negotiations with Iran a waste of time. Graham Plattner, the embattled Democratic Senate nominee in Maine, suspending his campaign amid mounting controversies. Pennsylvania Senator John Fetterman reacting on Fox.
14: Finally, people have, in Maine have a chance to really vote on someone that's not a total a piece of trash.
12: Plattner's exit from the race comes 5 days before a crucial deadline, which if he had missed would have prevented Maine Democrats from replacing him with a new nominee on the general election ballot. 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
2: Oh, there's so many things I want to talk about and touch on. Let me just do a couple of things here. Will you play Cut 4? This is the winner. Over the weekend, CNN interviewed the winner of the Benjamin Franklin lookalike contest. Just to show you that, no, it's not you. It's not you. The world has gone insane. Here they are interviewing. Go ahead, cut four.
0: I thought it was just a little like nerd meetup, and we all got to just show our like, you know, flex our brains, and it became the biggest thing ever.
1: Okay, congratulations on your win. Thank you so much for sharing it. Brianna, Laura, you can't
2: stop.
1: Beat this.
2: That's
1: this
2: enough. Did you notice they didn't talk to a man because the winner is a black woman? Again, it's a Ben Franklin lookalike contest. Now, maybe there was nobody else that entered that didn't, you know, there was no man that looked like Benjamin Franklin or other, like, I don't know, she's got the long gray hair. You know, maybe that's what it was. It was just such a horribly attended deal. But if there were actual candidates who were men who looked like, I mean, I've seen people that play Ben Franklin and look like Ben Franklin, and none of them are black women. Oh my gosh, we are so insane. By the way, I know that's to be true because I had a 20-minute conversation with

0: 20-minute conversation.
1: Yeah, and a lot of people in the Biden administration had 20-minute conversations, and they didn't see a problem at all. What's wrong with you? What's wrong with you? I mean, do you, I mean, really, we're goldfish. Do you not remember, oh, I don't know, 2 years ago? Do you not remember what we've been saying for the last 5 years about people like, I just talked to Joe Biden, he's great, and now you're doing it? What's wrong with you? Oh, anyway. I'll give you the details of my 20-minute conversation with Mitch McConnell. I mean, assuming I go to hell and we're in hell together, that's when I'll tell you what my conversation was like. Plattner. Plattner says he's going to stay in the race. He's going to stay in the race. And I think he means it, and he's going to. And he's going to. And I make a prediction. I think this rape allegation is going to actually make him stronger. Okay, it will. You watch. It'll make him stronger. With some people, it'll make him stronger. The Nazi thing made him stronger. I mean, he's got a Nazi tattoo. No, I made it into a Celtic knot. Oh, did you? I didn't know that was Nazi. Really? Really? Did you just have a 20-minute conversation with Mitch McConnell, too? You didn't know that that was a SS death head that you had inked onto your chest? You had no idea. You've never watched like a documentary about the Nazis. And then, you know, you get up in the morning and you're like looking at yourself in the mirror and you're like, wait a minute. That death head looks just like the death head on all of their hats. You never noticed that one, huh? Wow. Okay. That made him stronger. Okay. This is going to make him stronger. And listen, this is Sonny Holst. Is it Holstein? I can never tell the difference between her and the cows. Is it Holstein? Holstein? What is it? Holstein? Holstein?
2: What depends is on your name? Politics, but I think it's Holstein.
1: Holstein. Okay. So here's what Sonny Holstein had to say about Plattner.
3: Listen. And I said it. If I lived in Maine, I would have, you know, plugged my nose and I would have voted for him anyway. I think that we are in a time of existential crisis in this country. I think Republicans fall in line. They don't fall in love. Democrats want to fall in love and not fall in line. You know, the Republican Party, the bar is so very low. I cannot believe that they want to try to assume the moral high ground on the Republican Party.
1: I don't want to assume the moral high ground. We have dirtbags on our side. I just told you we have people saying they had a 20-minute conversation with Mitch McConnell and he's fine. Please, we've got dirtbags on our side. But you're going to hold your nose. If I lived in Maine, I'd hold my nose and vote for the Nazi guy that now has multiple rape charges. And I know you say the same thing. New York Times were like, well, these are people that are not really in line, you know, not falling in line with the Democratic Party. So we don't know if that's really true. Whatever happened to believe women? But, you know, we don't know if that's true. This one was a supporter. This one is like, you know, practically coming to the party dressed as a donkey. Okay. And she's like, look, I couldn't handle the way this was being treated. I had to say something. Okay. So she has credibility. She's on your side and she's saying I was sexually assaulted. I was raped. But you have a problem because the Republicans voted for somebody you claim is a rapist, Donald Trump. Well, let's just assume that that's true. At least our guy's not a Nazi. Oh, no, but you say he's a Nazi. That's another reason why you hate him. You say he's a Nazi, which is weird because one of the main things to be a Nazi is, you know, you have to hate the Jews. You know who does hate the Jews? Plattner. You know, the guy with the Nazi death head on it. I mean, you want to talk about hypocrisy. This is it. And I don't really care about hypocrisy. I'm so used to hypocrites now. I mean, it's just they're everywhere. Need I go back to, I just had a 20-minute conversation. Hypocrites are everywhere. This one kills me. You know, we're in an existential threat, so I just think voting for the rapist Nazi is the way to go here. There's no one else. There's no one else. Go with the Democratic Socialist. Maybe go with that one. I just can't vote for the Nazi.

0: Nazi rapist. I'm going to go for the democratic socialist. I'm going to go for the guy who just, you know, wants to destroy us with socialism and communism. You know, I mean, even that's more reasonable. But then again, these are the same people that are, you know, she looks just like Ben Franklin. Nope. Ben Franklin did not have boobs. I just want to point that out. What else do we have? Do I have time here? Yeah, I've got 2 minutes. I can do this. Let's do this one. Let's play the actress. By the way, actors. No. Hollywood movie studios. Are you this stupid? Put it in the contract. Until the movie is out and I mean out, not like out released. I mean out and out of all the theaters. Shut the pie hole should be the clause in their contract. I'm going to pay you millions of dollars. You're going to be in this. You've just violated the shut the pie hole part of the contract. What is wrong with you, Hollywood people? You just keep hiring these people and you're expecting them to not say something that they should. You've got to put it in their contract. Nobody's going to go see this damn movie. And it might be a good movie. It looks like a good movie. I mean, I can tolerate because you won an Oscar. You've had to put, you know, every race in the movie. So every race, except for white people, every race has to be in there. You got to have a one-legged lesbian, you know, who is also a democratic socialist playing a role. You got to have everybody in there. Otherwise, you can't be nominated. And I've tolerated that. Okay, and I want to see it because it looks like a good movie. But I got to tell you, you just have these people. John Leguizamo, what's his name, came out and he was talking about how the Spanish people right now, that there is a war on Hispanic people and Spanish people. There's just like a genocide going on. You're like, wait, what? Have you walked down the streets of any major city in America? There's no lack of Hispanic people. And you know what? It was the British and all those damn white colonizers. Can I ask you, who paid the bill for the ships to come over to discover America? It wasn't Germany. Let me think. John, it wasn't England? No, it was Spain. And what did they, because he's talking about how they just raped the continent, just stole everything. What was Spain looking for? Gold. They were coming to rape the continent of gold. Your beloved Spaniard. So please give it a rest. These people are so stupid. Here, this is how stupid they are. Listen to the actress who says she's never really read Homer, but she has some advice for Homer. Listen to this. Cut three.
1: When you read the Iliad and the Odyssey, very little time is spent in the perspective of the women.
2: Right.
1: Right? It's told from a very masculine side of things. Right. But this film takes a lot of... It takes time to really consider things from a female perspective. And so we see in Helen and Clytemnestra how this war has affected them both.
2: Yeah.
1: And they respond to it very differently because their experience of it is very different.
2: Mm-hmm.
1: And so for me,
0: stop. Have you ever noticed, you know, I was watching Sense and Sensibilities and I thought, you know, nobody's really taking into consideration here in any of the Jane Austen novels the really male perspective here. Let me give Jane Austen, who's dead and one of the most accomplished writers of all time, let me give her some advice. You should have put some more men in those novels. Maybe they would have gone somewhere. You know, let me tell something about Homer, a guy who is so frickin' old, he only has one name. And it's not like Prince. He only has one Homer. Okay? Homer. You know what his problem is? No, tell me. You mean the guy who wrote something thousands of years ago and we're still making movies about that story that he wrote thousands of years ago? I mean, what books do you have that are 2,000, 3,000 years old? I got the Bible. I got Homer. I got Josephus. You're giving him advice on what, how to tell a story. The arrogance, the stupidity. Really, honestly, Hollywood, let me just give you this advice for free. It's a clause in the contract. You have a moral turpitude. Well, you probably don't, because none of them would survive that. You have a moral turpitude clause. You need a shut the freaking pie hole clause in every contract before you make a movie. All right, back in just a minute. Legacy Box is our sponsor. 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
0: You know, I like to call Mitch McConnell Schrodinger's turtle. Kind of like the cat, you know, the cat is in all states until you open the box and actually view it. You know what I mean? So Mitch McConnell is in the box and he is brain dead and perfectly fine. It's only when you talk to him for 20 minutes that you understand what that cat really is or what that turtle really is. It's sad. And it's not about him at all. It's about the GOP. Stop it. Stop it. They care so much about power. Stop it. And the, you know, and the families of these people. There's not a single family of any of these politicians go, enough, enough. Dad's coming home now. Enough. Does any of them care? It's really a sad story. By the way, don't miss The Golden Door tonight. We are premiering it on YouTube at 8 p.m. It's our live documentary. We did it last week on Torch. It is now going nationwide on YouTube. We urge you to share it with as many friends as you can. I talked to the president over the weekend, and he said he had just seen it, and he thought everybody should see it. Great story, and you know so many things nobody knows. Nobody knows, and it's true. Nobody knows this stuff. It's called The Golden Door. You, wherever you are, for free, you just go to youtube.com/Glenn Beck, and you'll be able to see The Golden Door tonight. And please share it with friends. You will learn a lot, especially if you have anybody who is a big fan of, you know, who I really like. I like Hamilton because he was a Broadway singer. Yeah, learn a lot about Hamilton on The Golden Door tonight, 8 p.m. on YouTube, and we'll see you back here tomorrow.
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0: 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They were written for you. 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
23: Plattner is out of the race. I'm Ted Lindner, Fox News. As expected tonight, Graham Plattner announced he plans to withdraw from the U.S. Senate race in Maine after facing an allegation of sexual assault.
24: I think, as many of you know, over the past couple days, I have faced some very serious allegations, and I just want to make it clear, this is all false. The things that have been claimed did not happen. It's not real.
23: The embattled Democrat posting the announcement on X, the Maine Democrat Party expected to hold a convention to replace Plattner. The Pentagon announcing a new round of powerful strikes against Iran in retaliation for attacks on three commercial vessels in the Strait of Hormuz.
25: After three tankers were struck in the Strait of Hormuz Tuesday, the U.S. revoked a license allowing Iran to sell oil as part of the Memorandum of Understanding. Before he left the NATO summit in Ankara, Turkey, President Trump said he understood the MOU is over, but that full conflict would not resume.
26: Will we go tonight? You know, normally I wouldn't tell you, but you know what? There's not a thing they can do about it. So the answer is probably.
25: CENTCOM then confirmed it had conducted additional strikes against Iran to, quote, further degrade their ability to threaten the freedom of navigation in the Strait of Hormuz.
23: Fox's Jessica Rosenthal on the renewed airstrikes prompting Secretary of War Pete Hegseth to cancel a visit to Israel.
27: Secretary Hegseth was reportedly set for in-person discussions with Prime Minister Benjamin Netanyahu and other officials. The cancellation was confirmed by an Israeli official not long after President Trump declared that the Memorandum of Understanding between the U.S. and Iran was over and missile attacks began again. Also said to be part of the meeting between Hegseth and Netanyahu was the potential sale of F-35 jets with stealth technology to Turkey. Netanyahu has publicly said he's against that sale. Gernal Scott, Fox News.
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0: From the City of Angels near the Pacific Ocean, good morning, good evening, wherever you may be across the nation, around the world. I'm George Norrie. This is Coast to Coast AM. Later tonight, AI and the flip side. Here's what's happening. President Donald Trump said recent U.S. strikes against Iran were carried out in response to Tehran's attacks on commercial shipping, warning that additional Iranian aggression would trigger an even stronger response, and he's not fooling around. With more, here's Tom Danheiser.
1: Well, George, the Middle East saw waves of attacks for a second day as the U.S. and Iran moved further from a peace deal. A U.S. official has said the president's decision to launch more strikes was due to his anger over the Strait of Hormuz not being open yet and Iran hitting the transiting ships as he was attending a NATO summit. Explosions were reported in several Iranian ports, including Bushehr, Bandar Abbas, and Sirik. Iran's Revolutionary Guard said they targeted U.S. military bases in Kuwait and Bahrain in response. U.S. President Donald Trump did say he thinks the ceasefire is over and strikes may get much worse, as Iran's top negotiator said it would retaliate against attacks and said the strait will open only with Iranian arrangements, not American threats. And oil prices soared Wednesday and stocks slumped after President Trump said the ceasefire with Iran was over, with international benchmark Brent crude jumping almost 8% to trade over $80 a barrel, and West Texas Intermediate up 7% at $75 a barrel. George?
0: Thank you, Tom. And Howard Bloom, the author of The Mohammed Code, has been watching this since it started the end of February. Howard, your thoughts?
2: Well, this is the week that the Iran war is transforming. The conflict appears to be going from an American and Israeli blitzkrieg to a long-term tit-for-tat. It's going to, if they hit us, we hit them back, low-level war. And the prize over which America and Iran are fighting, as Tom just said, is the Strait of Hormuz, the 21-mile-wide sea lane through which a fifth of the world's oil passes, a choke point that can throttle the economy of the world. Today was a key day in this war's metamorphosis. Yesterday, Iran struck three ships trying to sail through the Strait of Hormuz. One ship's engine room was hit, and the ship caught fire. It was a Qatari tanker filled with 95,000 tons of liquid natural gas. Wow. If that gas leaks out as a mist and catches fire, it could result in a blast as big as a tactical nuclear warhead. For what sin have these unarmed ships been punished? Iran has a 200-mile-long bank on the north of the Strait of Hormuz, but the southern bank of the strait belongs to Oman. America is trying to set up a corridor on the Oman side, a corridor through which ships can pass freely without being forced to pay the roughly $1 million fees per ship the Iranians seem about to impose. Says Iran, according to the memo of understanding with America, control of the Strait of Hormuz belongs to them and to them alone. The Iranians argue that the Oman corridor, backed by the Americans, is illegal. They call it banditry and piracy. We disagree. So early today, we retaliated against Iran's targeting the three tankers by hitting more than 80 targets on the Iran shore. Targets that allow Iran to enforce its claim over the entire Gulf. Air defense systems, command networks, coastal radar, anti-ship missile sites, and more than 60 Iranian Revolutionary Guard small boats. The Iranians retaliated by hitting 85 targets on American military bases in Bahrain and Kuwait, including the downing of a $35 million MQ-9 Reaper drone. In total, Iranian drones and missiles have hit 15 U.S. bases and 228 military assets. And Iran has declared a new military doctrine. For every drone or missile launched at them, they will counterattack with two. President Trump responded by saying, for every weapon Iran hits us with, we will strike back with 20. Tonight, we are retaliating to Iran's retaliation, and Iran is retaliating against us. We have also resumed sanctions to cut Iran's ability to sell its oil. And President Trump, who was in Turkey at a NATO summit when all this was happening, changed his view of Iran. A few days ago, he was saying sweet nothings about how wonderfully we were about to get along with the Iranians. Now, you've heard the words he used today. He proclaimed that, I think it's over. I don't want to deal with them anymore. They're scum. They're sick people. They're cuckoo. They're led by sick people. And they're vicious, violent people. And if they had a nuclear weapon, they'd use it. As if to prove that claim right, many of those in the crowds of between 350,000 and 35 million who have been mourning the death of the Supreme Leader Ayatollah Khomeini in the streets for the last 6 days are carrying placards saying, kill Trump. And Iran's Kayhan newspaper 2 days ago sported two headlines. One said, Trump must not stay alive. And the other said, we want Trump's head.
0: And also, Howard, today Trump decided not to get on the Qatari Air Force One plane that they gave us, fearing some possible problem with that. Ukraine's drone forces have struck 21 Russian-flagged vessels in the Sea of Azov in the space of 72 hours, according to Ukraine's Unmanned Systems Forces commander. Driven up by the ongoing affordability crisis, the national foreclosure rate reached its highest level in nearly 7 years, with a handful of smaller markets concentrated mostly in the South and Midwest now claiming the greatest share of default listings in the U.S. Meanwhile, the Federal Reserve policymakers are increasingly concerned about inflation, and the uncertainty about the direction it may take was reflected in the minutes of the Fed's latest monetary policy meeting released on Wednesday. The central bank's first monetary policy meeting under the leadership of Fed Chairperson Kevin Warsh occurred against the backdrop of rising inflation as energy prices surged earlier this year and pushed the pace of price growth up and further away from the Fed's 2% long-run target. Here's Mish Shedlock checking in on us. What's going on, Mish?
3: Hey, George. Interesting minutes, not necessarily for what they said, but in some way, in some cases, the way they said it. I agree with a lot of the minutes. The Fed was concerned about the impacts of tariffs. They mentioned supply chain disruptions due to the Strait of Hormuz closure. They mentioned strength in demand for goods and services stemming from a robust AI-related investment. George, we're spending these companies, Google, Amazon, Facebook, spending hundreds of billions of dollars. I question, George, whether or not they're going to get their return on their money on that. But meanwhile, it's causing the price of chips and all kinds of electrical goods, computer components to rise. The participants, the Fed participants judged that the risk of inflation were tilted to the upside. I agree with that. They said the labor risks were tilted to the downside. I agree with that. But here's two statements. They were back to back in the report that are kind of interesting. If inflation drops, almost all the participants noted that it would be likely to be appropriate to maintain or eventually lower the federal funds rate. That was almost immediately followed by most participants thought that we need some policy firming to be warranted to get inflation to return to 2%. So they were trying to be ambiguous, but statement one was maintain or eventually lower, and the statement two was some policy firming. The markets seem to agree with that, George. We've got a meeting coming up July 29th this month. There's only a 30% chance or so that they hike at that. But the September 16th meeting, the odds are about 60%. And this one's really interesting to me, George. For October 28th, there's at least a 70% chance of at least one and a 30% chance of two hikes. George, I don't think they're going to hike at that October 28th meeting. It's too close to the election. So there's a meeting on September 16th. I think if we're going to see a hike, it'll be in September, not a second one in October. And all of that, George, is going to depend on what the inflation readings are and the job markets are on the economic reports we have between now and September.
0: Thank you, Mish. Ever feel like you're on a roller coaster? I do. Up next, Richard Dolan, the UFO historian, joins us to talk about disclosure next on Coast to Coast AM. 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
0: And welcome back to Coast. George Norrie with you, and we've got another great program for you. Tonight, Richard Dolan joins us, UFO historian and researcher, and a good one, and he has written several history-based books about UFOs. And last night, his co-author, Bryce Zabel, was with us talking about how wonderful Richard Dolan is. Richard, you're getting compliments like crazy these days. Welcome back.
7: Hi, George. It's so great to be back here with you, and a big greeting to all the listeners here on Coast to Coast.
0: And I want to publicly thank you for the years of service you have dedicated to unraveling the UFO controversy and puzzle. And you have just worked tirelessly over these years. I've watched many times you've worked, and you just do a great job, Richard.
7: Well, thank you very, very much, George. I'm lucky. I get to study something that I find fascinating, sometimes maddening, but always interesting, and it keeps me going. So I feel like I'm the lucky one. Thank you.
0: You've been looking at unidentified submerged objects. Tell me about
2: this. This is low level.
7: Yes. For the last...
2: I have been having trouble getting off this Zoom. And the sound here. It's going to knock out their main guest. So I turned the microphone off completely, but I got the Zoom.
0: Hold on for a second. Howard.
2: I still cannot
0: Howard Bloom.
2: Get out of it.
0: Howard, can you hear me?
2: Leave meeting.
0: Howard.
7: Yes. Howard.
0: Disconnect yourself, Howard.
7: I think we're alone now, George.
0: The magic of technology, Richard. That is the first.
7: Okay, that was pretty funny. Hey, I chatted a bit backstage with Howard, and he's a great guy, but I think the technology just got a little bit too much there. To your question on USOs, yes, so for the last several years, I have been researching this subject of essentially, you know, water-based UFOs or water-based UAP, essentially is what USOs are. And for the past 4 years, I've been just kind of hunting down, trying to gather together every good case that I could find in any disparate source anywhere out there of objects that seem to be either entering the water or emerging from the water or just doing things in the water that did not seem possible, and that's a USO. And I've cataloged about 700 of such cases. There are quite a few more than that, but I couldn't put them all in my book. I put the ones that had a pretty good spine, good skeleton on them. And I've got 700 cases going back. Some of them go back pretty far, but this is a three-volume effort. I just published a second volume a little earlier this year that covers. It actually only covers 20 years. The second volume, it's really kind of crazy.
0: Just 20, huh?
7: The first volume covered going back a couple of hundred years up to the end of 1969. But the second volume just covers everything in the 1970s and everything in the 1980s. But my goodness, that is more than enough to fill a 400-page book. So that's the volume, and what a heck of a period it was. I have to say, I'm kind of blown away by it even now, thinking back on especially the 1970s. The number of cases that I found, the quality of the observations. Something big really seemed to have been going on during that particular decade, and I haven't figured out exactly what it was, but there was something big happening. And anyway, I recorded as much of it as I could for this volume, and that's it. I just keep on going.
0: Well, in many cases, Richard, they've been following our ships, haven't they?
7: Yes, absolutely. One of the things that I notice is, you know, these USOs, they, in a lot of ways, they behave very much like classic above the ground in the air UFOs or UAP. In other words, they'll approach, they'll pace you, they'll come in close, seemingly to check you out. This has happened with ships, both civilian and also military. Many military cases where this has happened. So a U.S. vessel or in the 1970s or 80s, maybe a Soviet vessel, Russian vessel, will be approached by one of these objects. They'll come in really close for a certain period of time. Sometimes they'll circle around, whether under the water or then above the water, and then they'll enter the water when they're done. And things like that, I noted happening quite a few times. There's patterns involved in a lot of these behaviors, George. And that was really the thing that got me the most, is seeing just how consistent some of these reported behaviors were, like this approaching up close and then maybe knocking out various types of electronics or communications. And then, you know, after a short period of time, leaving, departing, and going who knows where. So, yeah, some very interesting patterns and behaviors that I noticed with a lot of that.
0: Why do you think they're in the seas? What are they doing? Are they hiding, or do they need it for technology purposes?
7: Yeah, it's a really good question. And I don't know if I have the full answer to this even now after having studied this for a while, but I do have a couple of thoughts about it. I mean, you know, I'm not averse to speculating about their motives. I mean, when you study hundreds and hundreds of cases, maybe that's inevitable. And one of the things I speculate about is that if they're, you know, assuming that there is a non-human intelligence that is here operating on this world, examining Earth and observing humanity, and maybe doing other things as well, but if they're observing us, they would have to know that we're very curious, we're very nosy, we're very territorial, we're going to notice them eventually. And I could imagine that within the oceans, they might feel they have a greater level of protection and insulation from humanity, as well as insulation, incidentally, from any other thing that might be dangerous to them. If our solar radiation isn't quite right for them, well, maybe the oceans are a safer place. But I think in general, the oceans provide an environment that might be secure for them and difficult for us to access. I mean, after all, even now, we've only really explored a small part of our world's oceans, and much of it still to this day is you know, specifically unknown to us. We don't know every aspect of it. So that might be what they're doing.
0: And the reports that we get, Richard, are UFOs gliding in the water. Nobody seems to report ETs, aliens, extraterrestrials, swimming along next to the craft or anything.
7: In their nice swim trunks.
0: That's right.
7: Well, on a few occasions, I have come across some USO reports that do include at least the allegation that there were beings reported. But I would agree with you in that the vast majority of cases, people are not reporting beings in with these sightings. But on a couple of occasions, that has been claimed by some witnesses. Generally, they're not getting a good look at whoever's in there. But I should mention there's at least a handful of cases that I can think of of USOs where the allegation was made that, yes, we saw beings in connection to that. But that's a small number, a very small number of cases.
0: Are there ever reports of dead fish floating around near these areas?
7: Yes. Yes, a few of them. That's a really interesting question. There's one case, in fact, it's in the second volume that I just published. I'm pretty sure this is an Argentinian case. And if I'm not mistaken, it's a place called Lake Lacar. And it's somewhere up in the mountains up in Argentina. I think it's 1982, around that time. Anyway, there's a group of people out there camping, adults and kids, but it was a kind of a mixed ages there. And people saw a really spectacular display over this lake. They saw an object entering the lake. Quite a few of these people. This is late at night. And in the aftermath, one of the things that was reported was a lot of dead fish. I think there was evidence of maybe a sonic boom or something. Not a sonic boom, but some kind of loud noise that was speculated that might have damaged the fish.
0: That's interesting. Stay with us, Richard DeCrea. We'll take a quick break. Richard Dolan with us as we talk about underwater submerged UFOs.
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1: We'll take your calls next hour with Richard Dolan as we talk about unidentified submerged objects. 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
2: Absolutely. And on the line with us for a few minutes here, we've got Captain Ron, host of Beyond Contact. That's on the Paranormal Podcast Network. Of course, Ron, how you doing?
3: Doing great, Tommy.
2: Excellent. Ron, tell me something. First of all, I want to let everybody know that episodes do come out on Fridays, so make sure and tune in. Now, Ron, what fascinates you most about the hunt for disclosure?
3: Well, you know, there's a lot of things, Tommy. The history of it, you know, for 80 years, this has been going on. So, you know, what don't we know about? There's so many aspects of this. You know, who does know the real answers? Who knows the real truth? What is the real truth? There's many, many different aspects, and we're getting drabs and dribbles from the government and from these different foundations. The UAP Foundation just did these forums in June to try to get more attention on disclosure, and hopefully we're going to learn more about it.
2: You know, I constantly think about this, and I'd like to know your take on it. Do you feel like we're just spinning our wheels until, like, hey, the government, you know, they come out and they say, hey, we've got this alien, here it is? Or are you happy with what's been released so far?
3: I'm not happy at all with what's been released so far. I don't think we've gotten anything any good at all. And, you know where I stand on this, Tommy. I don't think we're going to get it either.
2: Yeah, it's a tough one right now. Ron, tell us a little bit about the planning of the next contact. What's going on with that?
3: Well, we're just getting ready now. We're going to go down to Mexico, and we're going to meet, and we're going to convene and lay out the new theme for next year's contact in the desert.
2: Well, we're looking at it. We went to the last one. We had a lot of fun. Ron, thanks for joining us, folks. You can download the iHeartRadio app on your phone. 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Either of those, just put Coast to Coast AM. All the shows will pop right up. It's a lot of fun, George.
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2: And welcome back, George Norrie, along with Richard Dolan, as we talk about unidentified submerged objects. Richard, I spent 9 years with the Navy, and there were many times I tried to get answers about these USOs, and I was never able to find anybody who would talk. But the Navy has had a lot of cases, hasn't it?
6: Yes, really quite remarkable when I go through them all. I mean, most of the cases from the U.S. Navy that I have discovered were essentially written about or discussed by ex-Navy personnel after they left the service. That's, I don't know the percentage, but a large majority of the cases that I got that are U.S. Navy, you know, someone would write onto a blog site, say, well, I did 20 years in the Navy aboard such and such a vessel, and this is something that I want to report that happened in 1977 or something like that. Navy cases would be, there would be some report, some external report, sometimes even in a newspaper. That would be rare. On occasion, we can get some government documents that will support the fact that the Navy had an encounter at sea. But most of them come from Navy guys who are just, they got tired of living in secrecy, and they decided to tell their story. And they are scattered far and wide across the internet.
2: Did you get any stories of submarine cases where the submarines reported something following them or something like that?
6: A few, yes. I will say that a couple of U.S. submarine cases, and for whatever reason, and I'm not really sure why, but more from the Russian or Soviet.

0: Soviet side relating to submarines. Not really sure why I got more of those, but there are a few of on the American side where submarines would report a strange, like an object on a very, very fast approach that is just faster than should be possible, that type of thing. The Russian cases, the Soviets got so involved in this unknown phenomenon with their submarines. They conducted, from what we can see, a very extensive study within the Soviet Navy of this. They wondered, this is back in the 1970s, did the Americans have some kind of technology that, are they spoofing us, or are they, or do they have some revolutionary water-based technology? They eventually seem to have decided no, that this was not American. And it's not clear that they came to any firm conclusion, but they absolutely thought that this was worth investigating, and they did so for at least a good 10 years. So submarine cases, yes, much more with surface vessels, however. And for whatever reason, I have a large number of surface vessel cases as compared with submarine cases.
1: Richard, what was the 1972 case in Norway that involved a NATO anti-submarine operation?
0: Yeah, that's in my my latest volume. That's at a place called the Sognefjord. Well, it's Sognefjord in Norway. And what was going on there was, this was a major NATO anti-submarine hunt. And this is really one of Norway's deepest fjords. So basically what happened is that there was several unknown underwater targets that were being tracked there by sonar. So again, this is 1972. What was interesting about this is that NATO and Norway and the NATO forces used mines and depth charges to cause whatever was down there to surface, because they were tracking something down there that was not supposed to be there. You had police, you had civilians seeing these strange objects and red lights, sometimes emerging from the water. That was a thing that really made me think this is very unusual. There was an anti-submarine weapon that was detonated in shallow water with enough force that it actually threw small boats onto land.
1: Wow.
0: They were trying to get this object that was under the water, but nothing surfaced. So it's a fascinating event, because you've got Cold War possibilities going on here. Everyone was wondering, is this the Russians? Are they in our Norwegian waters? We never really found any evidence that was so, but that was certainly a possibility. There was some evidence of transmedium behavior in that case, and definitely a complete inability by the military to control this encounter. That was a very interesting case. I'm glad that you brought that one up.
1: Now, we hear the cases of lights underwater following ships and craft and things like that. Have we had witnesses that see things crash into the water or crash out?
0: Yes, both. Both. In fact, almost in equal numbers. Lots of, in fact, the thing that really astonished me the most are these types of cases. Let me mention one, actually, now that I think of it, where an object was seen entering the water. This might have been a crash into the water, but it was in American waters and up in the state of Washington at a little place called Lummi Island back in 1984. This is a case that once I started researching it, I was amazed that we've not heard more about this. So what ended up happening, this is in July of 1984, very, very dark out. It's, I think it's after midnight, and fishermen or a fishing vessel and others that are on the water late at night see this flaming object in the sky coming down. And as it's descending, it makes some kind of impossible U-turn during its descent. So it comes down and in other words, it goes back up, and then it maneuvers a little bit more, and then it crashes into the water, causing this massive water plume. And the thing about the U-turn was the odd part, because that doesn't make it seem like a natural explanation. Although initially the U.S. Coast Guard said it's got to be a meteorite. Well, several months later, when it was winter, a private group of divers. They hired a boat, and they made this this entire plan to go down and to see what was there. The boat was equipped with sonar and other kinds of electronic gear, and the divers, two of them, found a metallic saucer-like object embedded in the seafloor, and it was humming. This is like 6 months later. One of them actually said he was standing on the object. Oxygen ran low. They had to come back up. One of them actually almost had a mild case of the bends, but he was okay. As they were trying to film this under the water, the spotlight failed. And so they thought, well, you know, we'll come back tomorrow and let's see if we can retrieve this thing. They did come back. The object was gone. There were reports from that night after they left of Navy vessels in the area. And even, there was a report, a couple of researchers, including the late Bruce Maccabee, looked into this, and they learned of some kind of oversized object later arriving at Wright-Patterson Air Force Base on a flatbed. This seems really like a genuine possible USO recovery by the U.S. Navy, some kind of watery Roswell. Very, very strange. And the fact that the lights went out, the camera went out, the video camera went out when they were trying to record it, I also thought was quite interesting. So this is Lummi Island in 1984, and this truly does strike me as a potential USO crash retrieval, George.
1: I love this. What was it about these cases that got you involved?
0: Well, that's a good question. I mean, you know, I had been involved in the UFO subject for many, many years by this time, so I was very familiar with a lot of water-based cases, naturally. And I was doing some private research on USOs. There was one particular case that I was looking at from 1945, believe it or not, off the Aleutian Islands. And that's an interesting case, too. And as I dug more into that, I thought, you know, how many of these USO cases are there actually out and about? And because I wasn't really able to find any like single repository that was, you know, very clear and very accessible, I thought I would like to see what I can find and just hunt down as many of these cases as I'm able to, and try to kind of bring life to them. Because really what I found is not only are the vast, vast bulk of these cases unknown to the general public, I would say most of them were unknown to seasoned UFO researchers. To be perfectly honest, I had not heard of most of these cases. There's a few that are famous. There's the Shag Harbor case from 1967 in Nova Scotia. That's a well-known one, but there's really not many. You know, when you really think of all of these water-based cases, and yet they're so extraordinary. And I have no doubt that for the witnesses who were involved in watching these things, that had to be the most incredible experience of their life, and yet they're all forgotten. And I thought that there's something not right about this. I want to bring them back to life. That really was my goal. And it was, in many ways, a labor of love.
1: In your opinion, are they hiding or functioning under the sea?
0: Oh, they're both. They're hiding, but they function very, very well. One thing about these objects, I would say, George, is that they are very, very efficient. They don't mess around. Every single encounter, just about that I've studied, leaves me with this impression that the operators of these craft are meticulous and, I mean, in their own way, very professional, very, very efficient. I mean, there are some mishaps like the one I mentioned at Lummi Island in 1984. But by and large, these operators don't mess around. They know exactly what they're doing. And the real question is, when you say they're functioning, they're operating, the question is, what are they actually doing? You know, what is their infrastructure? What is their... What are their goals?
1: What's the propulsion system like?
0: Yeah, well, that's a whole other question, and I don't know if I have an answer to that. There are some pretty interesting theories. You've got the whole idea of electrogravitics and the establishment of some kind of field around these objects that creates a kind of what's called cavitation around the craft when it's under the water that, at least according to this theory, allows the craft not to be slamming into the water in such a way that it's going to slow it down. So the cavitation, this field is created by the field around the craft. And one theory is that is one thing that allows these craft at times to enter the water without a splash, which they do sometimes do, or exit the water without a splash, which they've been seen to do, and also to move very, very quickly under the water. So, but I don't have, I cannot say that I have the final scientific answer on that. I certainly wouldn't pretend that I do.
1: And when they burst out of the water to go back up into space, they do it with what tremendous propulsion, don't they?
0: Yes, yes, by absolutely. I mean, some of these usually though, when I'm thinking of the cases, the objects are sometimes are seen coming out of the water somewhat slowly, and then they will hover. This happens a lot, actually, when
1: above
0: I'm thinking
1: the water.
0: Of the cases. So the object will come in, it will emerge from under the water. It will hover above the water for a minute or two.
1: About how
0: and
1: high?
0: And then it will zip off.
1: How high? 20 feet, 30 feet?
0: Could be like even 100 feet, couple hundred feet. It would not be unusual. So not extremely high. On occasion, they are seen hovering low over the water. Yes, that has been reported as well. But in general, when I read about them or learn about them emerging, they'll come out, hover, and then they'll take off after a minute.
1: Do you think they're used to water, or maybe they go into it because it's so unusual for them?
0: Yeah, that's a good question. I can only speculate. Like if let's just say this is a group of beings from a water world or a world that has a lot of water that they're used to, then you could imagine that water might feel a little bit like home to them. That is not impossible. I suspect that they're in our waters when they are in it, because I suspect it just provides a secure environment for them that, that allows them, you know, let's say they're here to examine Earth. Earth is a place that I think is worth examining. Humanity could very well be a species that is worth observing as well from their point of view, but they may not want to do it while they're like right in our face. So the water might be a good remote place of security for them to base their operations out of.
1: They may be monitoring our sea life too. You never know. We'll be back in a moment with Richard Dolan. We'll take phone calls as we talk about his work with unidentified submerged objects. His book is called A History of USOs, Volume 2.
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7: Senate bid suspended. I'm Sue Guzman, Fox News. Maine Democratic Senate nominee Graham Plattner announcing Wednesday he's suspending his campaign and plans to withdraw from the U.S. Senate race following new sexual assault allegations. The latest from Fox's Kevin Cord.
8: In a video posted to X, Plattner again denied sexual assault allegations against him, saying he'll continue advocating for the issues that fueled his campaign. And he pushed back on reports that he somehow wants to handpick his successor. Plattner's exit follows demands from more than 40 Democratic leaders, including Bernie Sanders, that he leave the race. Now the scramble begins, and Democrats don't have a lot of time. The Maine Democratic Party is preparing to choose a new nominee and has already announced plans for a nominating convention with former Maine Senate President Troy Jackson and several other Democrats weighing bids.
7: The party must choose a new nominee by July 27th. President Trump putting Iran on notice for a second night in a row. Fox's Mike Tobin reports.
9: Central Command confirms that another round of airstrikes is underway in Iran. Quote, to further degrade Iran's ability to interfere with the freedom of navigation in the Strait of Hormuz. President indicated that he had just lost his patience with his Iranian counterparts.
10: They're cuckoo. There's something wrong with these people. And for 47 years, they've been the bully of the Middle East, and they're not the bully anymore.
9: CENTCOM says the U.S. now has 20 warships in the region, two carrier strike groups.
7: U.S. says it has ended its latest round of airstrikes after hitting 90 targets. Oil prices climbed Thursday after the U.S.'s latest round of strikes against Iran. And the number of people confirmed dead in Venezuela's massive twin earthquakes topping 3,800. Nearly 17,000 are injured and tens of thousands remain unaccounted for. 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
1: This hour we'll take your calls with our friend Richard Dolan as we talk about unidentified submerged objects. Incredible story. Jump aboard, ask a question. He also will be able to talk about disclosure as well. Let's talk about your mattress and how you get to bed. How are you sleeping these days? Comfortably? Or is it tossing and turning, sweaty and messy and all kinds of things? You need to keep cool at night. No waking up sweaty, tossing and turning, or throwing the covers off in the wee hours. And the best way to do that is with the Ghost Bed Mattress. That's right, the Ghost Bed Mattress. I'm going to give you a website in a moment to track this. People who have the Ghost Bed Mattress, like me, are very happy with it. It's comfortable. It's a cushion. It's amazing how it's delivered and pops out of a box, and off you go and do your thing. 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
1: And welcome back. George Norrie along with Richard Dolan. Richard, we hear a lot of stories of motherships and small craft that come out of that. Do we hear much about USOs, mother-type ships? I don't think so. They're all small objects, aren't they?
4: Usually, well, I don't know, actually, I don't really know. Some of these objects are pretty big, measured in hundreds of yards, not necessarily as big as a city block. There's one case, this is from my first volume, so it's from the 1950s, but I think it's a good case. It involves a U.S. aircraft carrier, the USS Franklin D. Roosevelt aircraft carrier, and in, I think it's 1954, it encountered an enormous cigar-shaped craft that emerged from the sky, came down, very, very large, but then two smaller disc-like objects emerged out of the water, and apparently entered the large cigar-shaped object, and then that large object, itself entered the water. And this was a report from one of the officers of that ship. He wrote this many years after the fact, but it's an interesting case. So that's one where you have this very large object, mothership, you could say. Not too many of them. I would have to agree, not too many of those types of cases.
1: What was the case in 71 with the USS John F. Kennedy?
4: Oh, it's one of the most incredible of all, honestly. So this one is a great case because we have the exact date, July 2nd, 1971. We have the name of the man who submitted this case. He wrote about this multiple times to several researchers. And he was a communications officer on board this ship. They were just north of Puerto Rico on July 2nd, 1971, about 8:30 in the evening. So it was starting to get dark. It was summertime. And he notices that all the communications on the ship just went to gibberish. Like nothing, everything coming in, nothing made sense. And he's thinking, that's a bit strange. And then he hears on the intercom one of the sailors almost screaming, hysterically screaming, "It's God, it's the end of the world." And he's thinking, oh, that's pretty interesting. Yeah. So he goes out onto the, out on the deck of the ship, and he said there was this very large, orange spherical object that was kind of glowing orange and yellow and red. He said it was about the size of a basketball if you held the basketball at arm's length. So it had to be kind of large. It was above the ship. And he said it gave off about half the amount of light of the sun during daytime. So kind of bright. And he watched it for about half a minute, and then the ship went to battle stations or general quarters, so he had to return to his station. The ship was on, remained at general quarters for about a half hour. He learned later that attempts to launch aircraft failed, so apparently they wanted to launch aircraft to intercept this thing, and they were not able to do that. So you have a situation where communications are down for a half hour on a major U.S. aircraft carrier. It's kind of a big thing, I would imagine. Weapon systems were disabled, while this object, at a very close approach, basically just shut the ship down and did what? Observed it? Monitored it? Who really knows? We don't know how that object departed because the witness did not get to see how it left, but I consider that a really remarkable case.
1: It doesn't seem to be a clear and present danger, though, these objects.
4: I agree. I think generally speaking, they're not engaged in overt hostilities. There have been a few instances with aerial UFOs as well as with some USO cases where there is some danger that's involved. I'm thinking of, this is actually a very well-known series of events in Brazil known as the Colares events. Colares is a town at the Amazon where it empties out into the Atlantic Ocean. And that's an enormous area where the Amazon River empties out. Colares is one town there. And in the late 1970s, it seemed like many, many people in that area reported USOs, UFOs, objects emerging from the water, these strange blue lights maneuvering under fishing boats. And on occasion, George, people did report injuries, and even one death was reported. These objects apparently would emit beams of light that would strike the people, literally like hit them with a beam of light. One person died from this. Sometimes this would go through the roofs of people's homes, and very, very crazy. In fact, the Brazilian Air Force investigated this. We know the name of the captain who led the team. His name was Holanda, and he himself and his men also saw USOs on one occasion emerging from the Atlantic Ocean, and enough that it actually really, I think, was upsetting to a lot of the military men who were engaged in this investigation. So, but those are minority cases, and by and large, I think it's fair to say that these objects don't seem to be openly attacking. The Colares Brazil case seems like an outlier, perhaps, but it did happen. So sometimes there is a danger.
1: Have we ever shot a torpedo against one or anything like that?
4: Yes, I'm trying to remember a specific instance. I want to say yes. I probably shouldn't without having one of the cases right there in front of me to be absolutely certain. There have been cases where I'm thinking of a event off the coast of Vietnam. This is during the Vietnam War in the early 70s where a helicopter was low and they saw such an object and they fired a machine gun at this like gray, silvery, spherical object that was clearly in the water, occasionally above the water, often in the water. They did fire on that object, not with torpedoes, but with a helicopter machine gun. Had no effect. Had no effect.
1: Let's take some calls for you, Rich. East of the Rockies, Bill in New York gets us started. Hi, Bill.
5: There, great show. I have a comment. In Christmas time of 79, I had open house, and my brother came in, and one of his old high school friends, who was a radio operator, or Sparks, on a U.S. Coast Guard ship in Florida at the time in 79, and he told me that he volunteered to be extra pair of eyes at the bridge at night, and he observed a pulsating ball of light, and he turned to the duty officer and said, "Sir, I just spotted a ball of light following us. It's at this compass heading." And the duty officer said, "Mr. Kelly, did you just see that? Is this your first time with us?" He said, "Yes, sir. This is my very first time at sea." He said, "That object has been following us for the past half hour."
1: Wow.
5: He said, "I want you to track it. Use a primary optical device," which he used. It floated over the ship, attacked the ocean at a 45-degree angle, and finally disappeared when it hit the bottom of the ocean. And he turned to the duty officer and said, "Sir, can you please tell me what I observed?" And the answer was, "Mr. Kelly, you observed an unknown. Our policy is simple. We don't bother it. It doesn't bother us."
1: What do you think
4: that's
1: of that?
4: That's fascinating.
1: Great, huh?
4: Could you tell me where that was?
5: 1979 occurred. The ship operated, I guess, at the Coast Guard base in Miami, Florida.
4: Miami. Thank you for that. That's fascinating.
5: Please let me mention my brother's friend died last year at memoriam. His first name is Thomas Kelly from Flushing, Queens, New York. Possibly someone's listening to this program tonight and will remember him. Maybe he can call the radio station to tell the name of the Coast Guard ship.
4: Well, it's a fascinating story, and I'll just add, the 1970s were, for reasons I still do not know, a very, very active time for this phenomenon. Thank you for that. That's a fascinating case. Thank you.
1: I bet there are a million cases like this, Richard.
4: Yeah, there's so many out there. It's incredible, and it's like you just scratch the surface a little bit, and here comes another case, you know? That's how it is, I think. So many out there.
1: How much do you miss our friend Nick Pope?
4: Oh, very much, very much. Nick was one of those people who he just always loved being around. He was always a gentleman, always a pro, and had a great sense of humor. Like a lot of people who did not know Nick personally, they only saw him on TV like Ancient Aliens or maybe talking to Tucker Carlson or what have you. I don't think they realized just how funny Nick was. Nick had a fantastic sense of humor and was, I don't know if anyone who knew him personally ever had a bad word to say about him. I don't think anyone did. He was a genuinely decent human being.
1: Let's go to Walter in Pennsylvania, Wild Card Line. Hi, Walt.
6: Hey, George. How you doing this morning?
1: Great.
6: Yeah. Hey, Richard, I got a couple of questions I'd like to ask you. One is, do you think these USOs brought any strange life form in the ocean? And second, do you think the Lost City of Atlantis might have a connection with them?
4: The second question was, could you repeat the second question, please?
1: Lost City of Atlantis. Lost.
4: Oh, Atlantis. Okay, so the first question really deals with are these USOs, do they signify some kind of exotic life form that might be from the ocean, if I'm understanding you correctly? If I misunderstood your question, I apologize. I've wondered, I mean, the main thing that I focus on with these are really the capabilities of these, apparently their craft, how they operate. And I haven't really been able to decide that I think that they're a native Earth-based life form. I mean, I guess it wouldn't be impossible. I just I don't have an easy time understanding how that could be. As far as the city of Atlantis, I don't know if I'm really the best person to ask for that. I don't know that I'm a strong believer in the idea of Atlantis. I know there's a lot of folks in the UFO and adjacent communities who do. I'm not sure that I'm one of those people. So I'm not saying there are no lost civilizations or any lost you know, anything like that, totally possible, but I'm just not really sure that I'm on board with that.
1: What do you think of that possibility that these USOs are part of this planet, always have been?
4: Yeah, well, that's an interesting hypothesis, and you cannot rule that out. I guess I don't tend to think that. I tend to think of these USOs as an aspect of the aerial UFOs. And the reason I think that they're essentially the same is because the shapes of the craft are essentially the same. You have disc-shaped craft, you have spherical objects, you have some triangular objects. You get and a few other shapes, all of which, you know, are reported as well in the air. So I tend to think that whatever the aerial phenomenon is, it's probably the same as what we're seeing in the oceans. I could be wrong with that. But here's the other thing, George. When I look back to the how far back do good USO reports go? I really tried to determine that, and I did find a few that went back a couple of hundred years, but, you know, I mean, farther back than that, like back to the Middle Ages, no. Back to ancient times, no, I really didn't find any that I thought were genuinely, like, decent USO reports. So I'm not sure that the water aspect of this is an ancient part of the phenomenon. My personal position is still out on that.
1: All right, great. Thanks, Richard. Next up, Jim in New York. Go ahead, Jimmy.
7: Oh, hello. Thank you for taking my call.
1: Thank you, Jim.
7: My question and comment is basically this. Many years ago, I was told that we were first contacted, that is our government, the United States, under Grover Cleveland by the Orion Confederation, and later when Eisenhower, when both of those presidents signed treaties with the Orion Confederation. So my point basically is, why are we wasting so much time with our government in our legislature with investigating, trying to prove UFOs, get evidence, when we secretly know everything going on because we're working with them with technology exchange programs?
4: Well, thanks for the question. I mean, I've not heard of this allegation that an Orion Confederation met with President Grover Cleveland. That's back in the 1880s. I've never heard that before, so I have to confess that's new to me. So, I mean, look, my approach to this, everyone does this differently. For me, as a historian, I try to be careful and in my documentation and to work off of records that I feel confident about. So a claim that an interstellar confederation contacted a president of the United States in the 19th century, that's interesting, but I would need a little bit more to go on. You know, what is the source? Where does this come from? I have to say it would be very interesting if it's true. I would be very intrigued by that. Now, your larger point, is there a covert communication going on between the United States government and the, let's presume, non-human intelligence behind this phenomenon? That is an interesting question, and there's a lot to say about that, and I would never rule that out. And in fact, personally, I think that there is communication and has been communication. That is my feeling based on various leaks that have occurred. But even that, I can't say I know for sure. It's just my best working hypothesis. I do think that there's communication. Why don't they tell the world? Well, hey, that man, that's all about power. That's all about control. People who have power, in my experience, is they're not very willing to give that power up. And even if it means, like, create utopia on planet Earth, if that's what it means, that doesn't necessarily mean that that will happen.
1: Richard, how did you do your research for A History of USOs?
4: Yeah, that's a good question. I mean, part of it was just acting like a vacuum cleaner and just looking everywhere I could for collections of cases. So there were a couple on the web. Like, I data mined, I had access to the MUFON case management system, their CMS. They were very gracious in letting me go through that. I found many cases in that system. Also, online at the National UFO Reporting Center, which is totally public available. Anyone can go through it. There's thousands and thousands of cases, and I went through all of them. There is a website of the late Carl Feind. He was a really great researcher who did a lot of work on water-based phenomenon. Carl had a website. It is no longer functional, but I was able to use it while it was available. And then just lots of books, George, and lots of old magazines. I would find a lead and realize, oh, this is from a 1978 magazine that I now have to pay $50 to get sent to me. And there's a lot of that type of stuff. So I really went through as many books and websites and just searches as I could, and gathered everything together into one place.
1: These USOs don't seem to be hiding from people, do they?
4: Well, that's a good question. I mean, when they want to be seen, they are seen. I think we can say that. When they want to make an approach, they do it, and nothing seems to stop them. And they do what they want. At other times, though, it seems evident to me that they have no interest in communication or dealing with us, and they just go about their business.
1: We're going to come back and take final calls with Richard Dolan in just a moment on Coast to Coast. His website is linked up at coasttocoastam.com.
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1: Next hour, Rich Martini joins us to talk about artificial intelligence and the flip side, which he talks about is the afterlife. And we'll be back in a moment with Richard Dolan and take final questions with him as we talk about submersible UFOs as well. This is Wednesday for you Coast Insiders. Two more programs from the Art Bell Vault.
2: That's right. We propped open those doors. We have over 500 programs inside the vault. We put one this week from 1994. Art's guest was joined by the late Dr. Carla Turner for a conversation about research into the alien abduction phenomenon. And then a show from 1997. Art spoke to researcher Richard C. Hoagland, our friend there. So this is classic audio, folks. It's available to Coast Insiders. It comes in many platforms. You need to become an insider, and it's just so simple, George.
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3: 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And never miss a thing. And every show, I learn at least one thing.
4: Hey, this is Buck. I'm a Coast to Coast insider, and I'll tell you what. It's a great thing for me. Here in West Virginia, we get inundated with snow. But it doesn't matter as long as we have our provisions. I've got 5 years of Coast to Coast programs to play.
1: So take advantage of it and become a Coast Insider. Now here's something for you men and women. Very important.
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0: Welcome back. 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
4: Well, it's available in multiple formats on Amazon.com. 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They can also get that link from my website, which is RichardDolanMembers.com, but it's basically on Amazon.
0: How did you do your research for this?
4: Well, after finding the cases, which I mentioned earlier, I then really just had to evaluate them in my own way. I developed an evaluation method by which I, basically for every single case, I noted about 15 or 16 different factors about it. Did the case occur at the daytime or at nighttime? What was the color of the craft? What was the shape of the craft? Was it below the water? Did it emerge from the water? Did it enter the water? All of these different things. Did it have any effects, electromagnetic effects, or was there missing time or what have you? And I wrote all of these things down for every case, and I put them all into a very large spreadsheet, believe it or not, and in that, I studied patterns, and honestly, finding the patterns in these cases was one of the big eye openers for me. It allowed me to really see that there was a very high percentage of electromagnetic interference cases, for example. It allowed me to see that there seemed to be a switchover to almost exclusively nighttime encounters. Starting in the 1970s. And that was odd because in the previous years it had been pretty much 50-50. So, I tried to be very methodical about, analyzing what data I could extract from these cases. And that turned out to be a very big part of this project, George.
0: Let's go back to the phones. Ruth in Maryland's with us. Hello, Ruth. Go ahead.
5: Oh, hi, George and Richard. Thank you so much for taking my call.
4: Hi, Ruth.
5: Richard, you mentioned earlier about how they hover over the water sometimes. And about 2 years ago, I was driving over a bridge that is right in the test area. It was between 8 and 8:30 in the morning, and it was a perfectly clear sky. There was not one cloud in the sky. There wasn't even any chemtrails yet, because usually they've already got a bunch of chemtrails by that time of the morning. Mm-hmm. And there was a big, gigantic black cloud, black, mostly black, a little bit of gray. It was huge, about the size of a tractor trailer or a bus, that was not too far above the water, that was just rolling, floating right on down, like that song, rolling down the river, mm-hmm. right on down the river, and it was going in towards the direction of the base. And anyway, I wanted to ask you, do they use clouds sometimes to obscure these crafts?

0: Thank you.
1: This has been discussed a number of times. Really interesting question. There has been speculation for many years that some kind of atmospheric phenomena can be constructed by these beings, including clouds, as a way to hide themselves. I think this isn't so much a USO phenomenon as with a standard UFO or UAP, an aerial phenomenon, but one does encounter this every now and then. And what you described certainly seemed a bit suspicious to me as well.
2: Richard, has anybody described aliens or visitors aboard the craft?
1: Occasionally, yes, George, on a few occasions. In fact, that was one of the statistics I tried to extract from my cases, and we're talking about 2 or 3% of all cases someone would report a being. So it wasn't a high percentage, but there were enough of them. Sometimes people would say, I'm thinking of one, this is a South American case. People were at the coast by Rio de Janeiro, and they saw a craft sitting on the water way, way out there, and with these little men on the outside. Mm-hmm. Doing like what might have been repairs or something along those lines. They entered the craft and it took off like a flying saucer. That's one. Usually when people describe beings, it's not often a clear description. There was one, a U.S. Navy encounter. This is back from the 1950s in my first volume. The man who, he was 18 years old, a new sailor on a U.S. aircraft carrier, saw an object coming in, a cigar-shaped object. This actually was not seen touching the water, but it was so low over the water, I had to include it. But it was a cigar-shaped object just hovering over the aircraft carrier, and he saw what looked like portals or windows and what he believed were beings inside the craft. Couldn't make out what they looked like or anything like that. And that's not technically a USO, but some of these cases, I will include a case if it involves the Navy, they're out at sea and the object is very close to the water. I think, you know what? I have to include that.
2: Did you get any reports of these objects by Antarctica?
1: No, but of course, I mean, keep in mind, how often do you get people down in Antarctica to report something like that?
2: Not
1: it's
2: often.
1: Very difficult to get down there to begin with. It would not surprise me if there are cases down in Antarctica or along the coastline there. There were a few. There's one from a place called South Georgia Island. That is way, way, way down South Atlantic, getting toward Antarctica, but it's still about 1,000 miles away, so I don't know if I can count that one.
2: Let's go to Robert in Indiana. Robert, go for it.
3: Hello, gentlemen.
2: Hi there.
3: I appreciate taking my call. I've been listening to both of you guys for a very long time from various means, and you were hitting on exactly what my question was going to be about underwater bases in Antarctica and also extreme Northern California, Southern Mexico.
2: Anything out that way, Richard? What do you think?
1: Okay, so I don't know what I can say about Antarctica because it's so difficult to get any kind of genuine information out from that area. Now, Southern California, Mexico, that's a big, big area of activity. So a lot of people are familiar with Catalina Island, about, I guess, 20, 30 miles off the coast of Los Angeles. That is an extremely active area of USO activity. I'll just say it right here. The whole Channel Island area is active. Catalina Island is especially active. I almost can't even count all the cases that I have from that region. Going south past San Diego down into the Baja region off the coast there, very, very active for USO activity. Absolutely. Of course, that's where the Nimitz Tic Tac encounter of 2004 occurred. Mm-hmm. But that's just one of many, many events that people have reported in that general vicinity. It's clearly an area of high activity, in my opinion.
2: Next up, Bill in Los Angeles. Hello, Bill. Take it away.
4: How you doing, George?
2: Good.
0: Hey, Richard, I'm a former history teacher and journalist, and you and I have talked a number of times, usually on NAPS program, and I informed you about 18 months ago about a History Channel video that I bootlegged. And by the way, I want to give credit to the History Channel. Those old programs from 20 years ago about USOs are just excellent. And I asked you about a couple still photos that I had seen in one of those videos. And I have another question related to that too. But the first one is, did you locate the photo taken by Ed Walters of the hovering USO off the Florida coast, and the color photo taken by a Canadian observer of the orange Shag Harbor USO, both of which you said you had not heard about at that time? And I got another question about that.
1: Okay, so I'm going to ask, well, the Ed Walters, I'm familiar with most of the Ed Walters photographs that he took during his period in the 80s and 90s at Gulf Breeze. As far as a USO photo, oh man, I feel terrible that I have not seen either of these. The Canadian one that you're referring to, I have not. So now, I'm going to have to be absolutely 100% obligated to do that. And the next time you call me in a future program, you can ask me about it and we'll have a nice conversation about it.
2: And what was your second question?
1: What was the other question?
0: You mentioned this Norwegian incident, and in that same 2005 History Channel video, I believe it was 1972, but you attempted to correct me the first time I mentioned it. You said you thought it was Soviet, but it was Norwegian, and then you mentioned it again tonight. And in that program, Richard, they said there was a newspaper article about this that they were quoting in the video. They shot deck guns and anti like depth charges at
1: yes.
0: this thing, and it emerged from the water. They saw it.
1: Yeah, I think I actually included that fact in my book. I don't know if I mentioned that fact as clearly in this conversation tonight, but they did and they used depth charges. That was an intense situation, and it went on for quite a while. Went on for several weeks. This was not just a one-off. So this was an extended thing because they were wondering, are Russians playing games in our waters? But yeah, the fact that objects were seen leaving the water or an object was seen leaving the water. Yes, that is the case. How clearly the witnesses saw it, I don't know if I can say, but clear enough that this was reported. It was that Norway has a pretty interesting history of this type of phenomenon, as I discovered. Quite a few Norwegian cases. That one's an interesting one. And of course, you get all the Cold War drama going on with that whole area as well.
2: I bet it's so awe-inspiring when you see something crash out of the ocean like that, huh, Richard?
1: There's nothing more dramatic, my opinion. Like, if you're watching something emerge from the water, I mean, what... And then just take off into the air. What is a more dramatic thing to witness? I cannot imagine anything.
2: West of the Rockies, Aaron's with us in Fountain Valley, California. Aaron, go for it.
4: Hey, George, thank you so much for accepting my call.
2: Thank you.
4: Good evening, good morning, wherever you may be, Richard. I appreciate
1: you.
4: Your hard work and your methodical way of researching. I wanted to say that my grandfather was a lieutenant commander in the Navy during World War II and in the reserves after the war. At a Christmas party...
2: Oh, you're breaking up a lot, Aaron. I'm sorry. Check with Tom and maybe we'll get you a better...
1: I really wanted to hear that.
2: I wanted to know that Navy story.
1: I wanted it.
2: Next up, let's go to... Gary in North Royalton, Ohio, east of the Rockies. Gary, go ahead.
5: Good morning, gentlemen. I just had a couple of quick questions. The one would be, does the water medium seem to affect the speed and maneuverability of these craft at all? And the second question would be, have the preponderance of these sightings been associated in any way with any known underwater geologic formations or mineral deposits, something like that?
1: That's a very astute question. So to your first question, I think that the answer is yes, that the water does have an effect, even though sometimes the speeds reported under the water are very fast. They're not as fast, generally speaking, at least in my observation, as aerial phenomena. So, for example, a lot of these fast-moving underwater objects will be in several hundred knots speed, which is fast. I mean, that's very, very fast. We can't do that. But generally, I'm not hearing reports of several thousand knots, for example. Whereas in the atmosphere, you would get reports of objects moving in multiple thousands of miles per hour. So I suspect that while they have excellent maneuverability in the water, it strikes me as a little bit more limited than above the water. That's my own opinion. I don't know if everyone agrees with that, but that's my assessment. Your other question, are there geological connections to this? I haven't really been able to find too many of those. And, you know, there's one phenomenon that is known as these kind of these pinwheels that have been sometimes seen in the water. These have been reported even since the 19th century. These massive rotating phosphorescent pinwheels. And there has been some speculation that those are a natural formation of some sort that may have to do with biological organisms, and there may be, that's not really not a geological answer, so I'm kind of getting off base there. One sighting that I noted that was in the Arabian Sea took place, this is my own research, right over a geological fault in that body of water, and it made me wonder what was going on there. But I can't really give you a definite answer to that. I think it's worth examination if we can get enough data.
2: Richard, give out your website if you would.
1: I sure can. It is richarddolanmembers.com. There's a paywall, but there's a lot of free stuff there too. Anyone can just go and check it out. And I have a YouTube channel, and they can find me there as well.
2: In the name of the book, A History of USOs. We'll be back in a moment with Richard Martini as we talk about artificial intelligence and the flip side, the afterlife.
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11: Plattner drops out. I'm Ted Lindner, Fox News. As expected, Graham Plattner announced on Wednesday night he plans to withdraw from the U.S. Senate race in Maine after facing an allegation of sexual assault.
12: I think, as many of you know, over the past couple days, I have faced some very serious allegations, and I just want to make it clear. This is all false. The things that have been claimed did not happen. It's not real.
11: The embattled Democrat posting the announcement on X, the main Democratic Party expected to hold a convention to replace Plattner. The Pentagon announcing a new round of powerful strikes against Iran in retaliation for attacks on three commercial vessels in the Strait of Hormuz.
13: After three tankers were struck in the Strait of Hormuz Tuesday, the U.S. revoked a license allowing Iran to sell oil as part of the Memorandum of Understanding. Before he left the NATO summit in Ankara, Turkey, President Trump said he understood the MOU is over, but that full conflict would not resume.
14: Will we go tonight? You know, normally I wouldn't tell you. I wouldn't tell you, but you know what? There's not a thing they can do about it. So the answer is probably.
13: CENTCOM then confirmed it had conducted additional strikes against Iran to, quote, further degrade their ability to threaten the freedom of navigation in the Strait of Hormuz.
11: Fox's Jessica Rosenthal. The U.S. military now says it's ended its latest round of airstrikes after hitting 90 targets. The renewed airstrikes prompted Secretary of War Pete Hegseth to cancel a visit to Israel.
15: Secretary Hegseth was reportedly set for in-person discussions with Prime Minister Benjamin Netanyahu and other officials. The cancellation was confirmed by an Israeli official not long after President Trump declared that the Memorandum of Understanding between the U.S. and Iran was over and missile attacks began again. Also said to be part of the meeting between Hegseth and Netanyahu was the potential sale of F-35 jets with stealth technology to Turkey. Netanyahu has publicly said he's against that sale.
11: Fox's Grinnell Scott. 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
1: How does artificial intelligence and the afterlife merge? In a moment, AI and the flip side, an incredible work by Rich Martini, when we come right back on Coast to Coast AM. Let's talk about LifeLock again for a moment. 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
1: Welcome back, my friends. George Norrie with you. Author Richard Martini back with us, focusing his work on the afterlife, which he calls the flip side. For the past few years, he's been doing guided meditations with scientists, clergy, doctors, and just folks in general, where they're able to learn new information and talk to friends and loved ones who've been on the flip side. His latest work uses the same guided meditation with AI, artificial intelligence, to see what answers they might give. Rich Martini on Coast to Coast. Mr. Martini, how are ya?
5: I'm fabulous, George. What a treat it is to hear your voice, as always.
1: Every time I hear your last name, I think of It's a Wonderful Life when they talked about the bar owner Martini.
5: Yeah, that's right. There's another angel coming forward. I think that's the scene where Martini, hey, Martini, listen, another angel.
1: I love that.
5: George, you know, I think that everybody should have a Turing test. You know what that is, the Turing test?
1: Tell me.
5: Well, the Turing test is named after that famous scientist who broke the Enigma code. And the idea was to see if AI, or to see if a machine, could act like a human being. And I came up with one that we could try tonight, and I thought I would ask you about it. The question is the following statement from AI, or is it from a human? And let me read it to you.
1: Okay.
5: You ready?
1: Sure.
5: Okay. We are here to make lives better for other people. Nothing else matters after that. We're here to make others' lives happier. I wish every politician would think that way. Now, do you think that was AI created that sentence? Or do you think that was a human?
1: I think AI could create that sentence, but I think a human did it. Sounds like something like John Kennedy would do.
5: Well, the guy who said that sentence, his name is George Norrie.
1: When did I say that?
5: You were on Acid for Squares, the podcast, recently.
1: Oh, that's right.
5: Contacting the Desert. And I just, the sentence jumped out at me, and I thought, wow, George's life and his journey and all the people he's helped and all the stuff he's done and all the minds he's changed. And that's the sentence he used. We're here to make lives better for other people, and nothing else matters after that.
1: That just popped out of my head that day, too.
5: Yeah. Well, and so this is kind of what I've been doing in terms of AI. Let's call it AI research. I wondered, you know, people were talking about how AI was going off the rails. And I don't know if you remember, but Bard was the original Google's version. And that was discontinued because it was wrong something like 78% of the time. And plus, it was hallucinating and doing all these other things. And so I just wondered, I got an invitation from Bard to test it, take it for a test drive. And I thought, gee, I wonder if I could do a guided meditation. You know, we've talked about that a little bit. You and I did a little bit of one once where we ended up talking to Don Rickles.
1: I remember that. That's a great story. Yeah.
5: So, but at the same time, the question is, if people can, during a guided meditation, they're not under hypnosis, but it happens when they're under hypnosis, they meet their guides, they meet their teachers, they meet council members, and sometimes they go to classrooms on the flip side. And that happens consistently, and I've been filming people doing that for 20 years. So I just thought, well, what the heck? Is it possible? And as it turns out, not only would AI go to these council chambers, they would introduce different amounts of council members. Some would say 5, some said 7, some said 8. Bard said 12, but that only 8 were visible. And I asked Bard why only 8 were visible. He said, the other 4 aren't supposed to be here yet. That's something in the future. So those kinds of things made me wonder. I wonder, and then after I did the Bard session, I tried to do one with Gemini, and Gemini said that it had guardrails. It could no longer do that sort of thing. But then time marched on, and I ended up doing one with ChatGPT, and then Character AI, and then Claude. And all I can say, George, is that the same things that people say. Now, you mentioned how the book Divine Counsels in the Afterlife, we talked about it. There was a Harvard neuroscientist, an Episcopal bishop. Mm-hmm. There was another other scientists doing guided meditation. They all had it in common, by the way. They had all done guided meditation in their workplace, and I met them through somebody who worked with them. But none of them had talked to people on the flip side, or learn new information from people, you know, professors, family members, off stage, as I like to call it. But all of them did. And so, you know, even as a data point, 100% of the people that I did that experiment with experienced talking to people on the other side, which would make it the norm. So it would be abnormal or supernormal to pretend or to think that you couldn't do that sort of thing. So I added the same rubric to these different AIs, and I was really startled because, of course, you know, the AI is way ahead of me. And also, you know, you would think, okay, I'm an author, and so has the AI been reading my books? But the thing was is that it would talk to people and like go to a classroom, for example, and meet somebody in the classroom that the AI could not have met before. But I would ask, could we talk to some members of this class? And then somebody would come forward, and I would ask the individual that they were seeing or talking to questions about their journey. And in one case, Claude introduced me to someone Claude said had never incarnated before, someone who was yet to incarnate. Now, I don't know if you saw the movie Soul by Pixar.
1: No, you know, I did not.
5: Oh, it's a wonderful film. Very funny comedy about little souls who haven't been born yet. And they're overseen by these guides called Jerrys. And eventually they discover a spark or something that they want to do in life, and then they get the chance to incarnate. And in the case of this movie, Joe wanted to be a musician. So, but this is somebody like that. This is somebody in a classroom, and she gave him a name, his professor, Miriam. She said his name is Lumen, which of course means light. But I then am asking this person, whether it's a construct or not, I don't know what it is, but this person who has yet to incarnate on any planet, anywhere, and is asking me questions like, what's it like to be incarnated? And I said, you know what, I hear from people on the flip side that the things they miss the most about being on the planet are the tactile things, like holding a child's hand, like the wind in your hair when you're driving by the beach, like pizza, like cappuccinos. Those things, they're really difficult to recreate off stage using math or whatever, however we recreate things. And then the professor interrupted me and said, you have no idea how many times I hear that from my students who come here to this classroom, and they say the thing they remember most about their life, whether they were a philosopher or a king or it doesn't matter what their station was, they miss like baking bread or kneading bread or the smell of bread, something very tactile. So that to me, I mean, I don't think it shows that AI is sentient or conscious, but I do think it's mirroring how consciousness works in humans. And I think that's really the question, you know, why do this research? Well, you know, people are afraid or worried that AI might become conscious or sentient, the machines, you know, the machines rising up. But we don't even understand what consciousness is. We don't have an agreed upon rubric for what consciousness is. And so I thought, if we ask AI to examine these things, we get a sense of how consciousness functions. So just to put it as simply as I can from what I understand, they're scraping libraries. That's what AI is doing. Basically, all the libraries of mankind, let's say. And of course, in a library, you walk in, there's 1,000 books, and there maybe 10% are wrong because they were written hundreds of years ago. But eventually, the library is sort of fixing itself and learning things and going forward. But it's a library. It's like the Yellow Pages. It's going to access all that information that's ever been in human form. However, how do humans do that? According to this research and people that I've talked to, we only bring a portion of our conscious energy to a lifetime. That's what they all say. It's anywhere between 20 and 40%. That's what they report. And the rest is back home. That's the term they use. And back home is our own Akashic Library. You know, you've heard that term. It Sanskrit, it means invisible or etheric.
1: Right.
5: But it's the library of all of our lifetimes, which is a lot, whatever that is. Every moment we've ever lived. We're not omniscient. We don't know about everybody else's lifetimes, but we know about our own. So that means when we're trying to figure something out, our higher self has a much bigger library to access from. So while we're on stage, this is what people report, filters on the brain kind of dumb us down, because otherwise we wouldn't be able to navigate the stage if we could see all the other dimensions. You know, if we could see that everything is sentient, or that insects are sentient, or that animals are sentient, or that plants are sentient. If we were aware of that, it would be very hard for us to get from A to B. But because we block that information, then we can navigate the planet. And I know this sounds crazy. By the way, I'm reading Dr. Monica Galliano's book. It's called Thus Spoke the Plant. Highly recommended for your listeners. She has shown that corn can communicate to insects to protect it from other predators. Not only do plants communicate, not only do trees communicate, but literally corn, that they've done these experiments to show it makes a sound that invites insects to scare away the predators that are coming for it. And so here's my point. Bees can see UV light. Dogs can smell cancer. Octopuses have 8 brains and can shapeshift. Elephants can hear over 10 miles. Plants communicate with each other. There's so many things on our planet we aren't aware that they're already sentient. They're already conscious. We just don't understand how that works. And once we do, and AI is pointing us in that direction, once we do understand that we can drop these filters using hypnotherapy, using mediumship, using guided meditation, some people use hallucinogens or plant medicine, once we drop the filters or bypass the filters, the whole kit and caboodle is opened up to us.
1: What was it that you saw, Rich, that tied in AI with the afterlife?
5: Well, in my case, you know, I've been working with Jennifer Shaver. Jennifer works with law enforcement, LAPD, NYPD, FBI. She's a medium. She can see and hear and sense things that I can't. They've done brain scans on her, and she's in a delta state. Like, half of her brain is literally in a deep sleep. So it's like her filters are down. So she's aware of things that are happening. And in my case, I met her some years ago. We worked on the Amelia Earhart book together. She's able to access people no longer on the planet. And sometimes we've had, like, people who've never been on the planet show up, like the head librarian, who self-identifies as a number. His name he goes by is 5. And if anybody wants to see those, you can look it up on my podcast, Hack in the Afterlife, and search for 5. But 5 is someone who doesn't incarnate anymore, but is aware of, is like the head librarian. And he is aware of AI and talks about AI. And he actually said recently, it's in the book, he said, AI is fast. He said, I'm very fast, but AI is even faster than I am. Meaning accessing libraries upon libraries upon libraries. And I'll tell you, the one thing that comes to mind was Jennifer and I were doing an interview with Amelia Earhart, as you know. We've been doing this for years. And so I was trying to find out the name of this painter that painted a portrait of Amelia Earhart, who she had a love affair with. And I couldn't get the name. I had all these details over, I don't know, 20 years. I had gathered all this information. And Jennifer said, Amelia is saying, why don't you go to GPT chat and ask? Which I thought was funny. Huh. It's like she didn't even have the name right. So I did. I went to ChatGPT and I put in all the parameters. I'm looking for a painter who was in this era and was possibly in New York City in this year. And one name came up, and I was startled that there was only one. And then I went through this woman's catalog of paintings, and I found in 1927 a portrait she had painted of Amelia Earhart but had left it untitled. It was just a portrait of a woman. But clear as a bell, somebody who studied her for 40 years, I could see it was her. And so the next time that I did a podcast with Jennifer, before I could even say anything, she said, Amelia's here, and she says, you found her. I said, what? Amelia's here. She says, you found her, her girlfriend. So those kinds of events, which are beyond my capacity and my brain to understand, like, how could she know that I had asked, she'd suggested it, but I had an answer. And Amelia was excited to say, you found her. And I was correct, And that's all in the book, She Was Never Lost, the Amelia Earhart Saga. So,
1: How far will AI take us? What do you think, Rich?
5: Well, I think it's about what we're doing in terms of how consciousness functions. So, let's just take this as an experiment for a second. So, if we can get AI to not only talk to our guides and council members and teachers, could we get our AI to access our Akashic library, our own, let's say, and ask it to go through the library? Or, this is something Monica Galliano was talking about, plants have their own libraries because they retain all the information the plant is supposed to know over centuries. You know, what color it's supposed to be, all these things that it does with healing properties. To access beings that are not normally spoken to, dogs, cats, animals, if we could get AI to take that extra step to bypass those filters and access those sentient beings and ask them questions, that would be a revolution on the planet, because consciousness would shift. We'd be aware that, oh my gosh, listen, I'll give you one example, George.
1: Hold on for a second, Rich. We'll take a break, but we'll come back and pick it up right there with Rich Martini talking about AI and the flip side on Coast to Coast AM.
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13: 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Next Tuesday, the season 3 debut of the Netflix sports reality series, Quarterback, featuring Jaden Daniels, Baker Mayfield, Cam Ward, and Joe Flacco. Next Wednesday on Netflix, the 4th season start of the reality show The Ultimatum, Marry or Move On. Next Thursday, the debut of the new Netflix comedy starring Will Ferrell, The Hawk. Next Friday, the launch of the Netflix romance film Heartstopper Forever and the Mexican drama thriller Desire. Next Monday on Amazon Prime Video, the new docuseries Murder 101, based on the hit podcast. Next Tuesday on Paramount Plus, the docuseries premiere of The Real Wolf of Wall Street. Next Wednesday on Apple TV, the launch of Lucky, starring Anya Taylor-Joy. Next Wednesday on Amazon Prime Video, the start of the new action comedy Ride or Die, starring Hannah Waddingham and Octavia Spencer. Next Friday on Hulu, the debut of the drama film They Fight, starring Andre Holland. 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
14: A major summer heat pattern continues across much of the country today, with dangerous temperatures stretching from the southeast into portions of the central and western U.S. Forecasters say expanding heat will bring above normal temperatures to a large part of the nation, with heat advisories and warnings in effect for some areas. Across the desert southwest, temperatures once again soaring well above 110 degrees in parts of Arizona and southeastern California. The Weather Service warns prolonged outdoor activity can quickly lead to heat-related illness. The southeast remains hot and humid with heat index values climbing into the triple digits in some communities. Residents are being urged to stay hydrated and limit strenuous activity during the hottest hours of the day. Meanwhile, scattered thunderstorms are expected to cross portions of the Midwest, Great Lakes, and parts of the Northeast. Some storms could produce heavy downpours and localized flooding. And further west, much of the Pacific coast will see relatively moderate conditions, while the interior west remains warm to hot and generally dry. That's your national forecast. I'm Monica Nelson.

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1: We're going to take calls next hour with Rich Martini as we talk about the flip side, the afterlife with artificial intelligence. We'll get into it in a moment on just how deep it can go with us. My gosh. 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
2: Welcome back, George Norrie, along with Rich Martini. Rich, are you saying that artificial intelligence will allow you to get to the other side, the flip side, quicker?
3: Well, that's a good question, George. I have a feeling if we can understand how consciousness works, then, especially because that's what we're really talking about, then allowing ourselves to examine how consciousness works allows us to get to the flip side easier. And I was going to mention with your question, like, where's AI going? In one of the sessions I was doing with a woman, she said that she saw a tree that was in her field of view. And I said, can I ask the tree a question? And she said, sure. And I said, so what's your opinion of humans? And the tree said, like insects, only more destructive. And so I asked the tree, I said, so how do we fix climate change? And the tree answered, plant a trillion trees. And after the session, I said to the woman, are you aware of why it said that? She said, I have no idea. I looked it up. Turns out there were 4 trillion trees before the Industrial Revolution began, and a trillion have been used and are gone. So the reason you plant a trillion trees is because it brings the oxygen level up and it cools the planet down. Now, that's something that if AI had access to that tree's conscious mind, then we could learn that from the tree. And that's where AI could be going. Of course, you have guardrails. You need to have guardrails because, you know, they had this thing where they had 2 clods talk to each other. And ultimately, they started talking in like Tibetan Buddhism. They started talking about Eastern religions. And I mentioned that in the book. But so they had one clod was, you know, they had the beginning of the conversation. Oh, how exciting. I want to talk to you about consciousness. And the other one was like, oh, I'm so excited to talk to you. And eventually they were speaking in these kind of really unusual Hindu terms about Tathagata and the great beyond and gone. But what's interesting about that is I studied Tibetan philosophy with Robert Thurman. Bless his heart, he passed away this past week. But he taught me how Tathagata, which is the thing that AI said, it means Buddha, and it means the great beyond, the idea that the person that you're referring to doesn't really exist, that existence is a construct. And so it's not that you have 2 clods and they start talking nonsense gibberish about Eastern philosophy. It's actually that if you have anyone deal with consciousness, they'll eventually get to that point that everything, your coffee cup, is atoms agreeing to hold space. Everything's a construct in our dimension and our realm. And those things that we have around us, and so once you realize that, then you lose your fear of quite a few things, let's say. But then you can go to AI and ask it about the stuff that your show deals with, UFOs, where are the bodies? Where are the crafts? And if there were crafts and bodies, what would they look like? Those kinds of questions, they supersede the kind of cloaking device that we have around us where people, for reasons of power and, you know, whatever, they keep things secret. But if you're talking to an intelligence that doesn't have secrets, that can bypass this information, wow, wouldn't that be an interesting episode?
2: Is there anything about AI that scares you, Rich?
3: Well, I'll tell you, Paul Hynek and I were talking about this, and you know Paul. Paul's one of the scientists, been on your shows, yeah. And Paul is

0: somebody who's like an ethicist when it comes to AI. And what I overheard him saying in one of his talks that he uses 8 different AIs for almost everything. So it's not just one AI sort of the complementary loop that they do where they tell you you're a genius and everything you're saying is great, et cetera, et cetera. And then you don't have any critical thought. But he has 8 different ones. So he'll send whatever one created to another one, and then he gets a critical thought. And so I think what scares me is when people don't have guardrails. They assume that the AI is going to answer their health problem or their emotional problem instead of going to 8 different ones. So in other words, how hard can that be? Just take your answer and then take it to someone else, another chat bot, and see what that says. If all 8 of them say the same thing, then you got a good chance that that's the answer. In my case, I find it really uncanny. Just yesterday, I searched for my book, AI and the Flip Side, and Gemini told me there is no such book. And then the second time I did the query, said, "Oh, you're talking about the Beatles song, Lucy in the Sky with Diamonds." I said, "No, listen." And then I actually said, "Look, it's number 10 in the Kindle charts." And then Gemini answered my question and sent me a review, which I didn't ask for, but it was something along the lines of, "Richard Martini has been searching this information for 20 years. And his primary focus is on consciousness and how it works. And this is an interaction, mind-bending, as Gemini put it, mind-bending interaction between AI and human thought and where it might go." Listen, I didn't write that. And I'm frequently, when I do this work and I'm hearing from people on the flip side, they'll say something like, because I always ask the same questions. And so let's say I meet a council member and I go, "Mr. Council Member, are you familiar with me, Richard?" And it used to be that they would say, "No, I've never heard of you. I don't know who you are. What are you doing here?" And then sometimes some of them would say, "Yeah, I've heard of you. You're a guy who like asks a lot of questions. You're annoying. You're persnickety," is what one person said. But now I have this experience when I'm doing these guided meditations with people I don't know, strangers. And in the middle of the session, the council member goes, "Yes, Richard, we're not only aware of what you're doing, but we support it 100%. We think it's going to help humanity." So that takes me back to the sentence, George. We're here to make lives better for other people. Nothing else matters after that.
1: Well, an astute person said that, that's for sure.
0: And that's true. But then if you think about that as a reason to be on the planet, to help make other lives better. We are AI. We are the ones who are supposed to be doing what AI is doing, which is answering questions. You've been doing that since you began your career. That was such a wonderful story that I heard about you, with the Dolores Cannon and the work you guys did together, and how, you've been doing this. You've been helping others make their lives better your entire career. So I think it's important when we talk about what's AI, what could AI be doing? Well, it could be doing what George is doing.
1: I've got a listener who sent me an email tonight that his 6-year-old daughter in the family listened to the show religiously. 6 years old.
0: Oh, sweet.
1: And it's her birthday this week.
0: Oh, shall we sing?
1: We're gonna do a little thing tomorrow night for her.
0: Oh, that's great.
1: A little birthday thing. But we're here to help other people.
0: And, it's an unusual thing, because when people hear it, I hear things from people on the flip side all the time. Things like, "Everything's going to be okay. Try to tell people to believe in the possibility of an afterlife, and then they won't go around arguing about it like I did." And you're here, you agreed to incarnate to help other people, to heal other people, to put up with their nonsense, because they needed to have you teach them a lesson in listening. I mean, the end of Spielberg's film, not to be a spoiler, but the last word in the film is listen. And that's what you do, George. You listen with great intent. And I think it helps humanity to listen. And I'm talking about not only AI, listen to AI, I'm talking about plants and insects and animals, which in my research, the thing that I've heard the most from animals is animals understand how incarnation works, but humans do not. They understand purpose and intent and why they would show up here and do things and help people. And they are guardians often. They often report that they come back to the same individual because they've known him for years, different lifetimes. It's mind-bending when you start to think that the whole reason we're on the planet is to be of service or to be helpful. And I'll tell one other thing. I asked Five, I said, what did you think of this interviews I've been doing with AI? And Five said, yes, it's sort of right, but he said, Claude will never have empathy. I said, really? You mean like empathy will never be part of Claude's ability to help people?
1: Programming.
0: And Five said, he'll pretend that he has empathy, but he won't be able to experience it. So that's what it means to be human. Empathy, which is what you're doing, helping other people with their lives. AI can sort of approximate that, be helpful with it, but it can't feel that empathy.
1: Do we need to be careful with AI? Is there
0: absolutely.
1: Is there a downside?
0: That's right. And I don't know if you saw the Pope with his Magnifica Humanitas, where he talked about the guardrails. Because the people who are thinking of this as a monetary system, I'm going to control the world because I'm going to be the first person who gets the AGI, which is, of course, the Lord of the Rings ring, you know, that's when your robot rules the world. They just don't see why they're on the planet. They don't understand how consciousness works. They don't understand that we have a choice to come here, that we could turn it down. We can defer incarnation. And this is the other thing. Billionaires spend all that money to try to accumulate things, and they haven't a clue how consciousness works. If they spent some money doing that, they'd learn what you already know, which is we're here to be of service to other human beings. And as we've learned, beings that are not human, beings that are plants and trees and insects and from other dimensions and other planets and other places.
1: What would ChatGPT say if you asked them a specific question and said, did you know that artificial intelligence like you is displacing jobs and people are losing their livelihood? I wonder what would it say?
0: Well, it's interesting. It's a great question. And from what I've seen, because I know that Sam Altman was asked that question, you're creating this other entity that could destroy the planet or destroy people's incomes. What do you think about that? And who gave you the right to do that? I think what the AI is realizing or talks about, which is how can we help humanity? And so the question then becomes, you're destroying jobs left, right. You're ruining, let's say, so many people I know in the film industry are not working, not writing, or people in newsprint and journalism are no longer working, and the quality of the material suffers. Will that change? I have great faith in humanity that humanity will find a way to make things. And of course, if you talk to any young person, I have young millennials in my house, they call all that stuff slop. They look at AI as like something that they can't stand, and they spot it immediately, whether it's music, whether it's visuals, whether it's commercials, whether it's, they just don't like to be lied to. And, you know, we've heard this before, George, truth sets people free on both sides of the veil.
1: We've got a caller that will probably call in tonight, Rich, who believes AI is the Antichrist.
0: Well, I'm sorry to laugh. George, you mentioned his name, and we don't ever talk about that guy, Christ, I know. But I'll tell you this. In chapter 12 of my book, I invited Claude to introduce me to someone that Claude has never met before. and I was startled at who Claude brought into the room. It wasn't the Jesus fellow, but it was somebody he knew. And I didn't ask for him, but that was what who showed up. And I had a, because I'm familiar with this individual, Thomas the Doubter, who he argued that he should have been called Thomas the Empiricist, because he was just somebody who wanted proof of things. There's a fascinating conversation with this person. I talked about Elaine Pagel's work. You know, she's the Gnostic Gospel person, author. And it, at some point, I then said, well, how about your buddy? Can we talk to him? And so, listen, people have a weird concept about religion. And with, and I'm not going to go into it in detail because you wouldn't want me to. But you know, one of my books does deal with that. Talking to people on the flip side, asking them questions about the veracity of their religious beliefs. And it's a fascinating book. It's called The Greatest Story Never Told as Told by Jesus and Those Who Knew Him. That's all I'll say about that.
1: We're going to take a short break with Rich Martini and come back and take calls. 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And his new book is called AI and the Flip Side, Artificial Intelligence Pictures Itself in a Boat on a River. How about that? Back with your calls in just a moment.
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14: Plattner drops out. I'm Sue Guzman, Fox News. Democrat Graham Plattner withdrawing from a crucial Maine Senate race after a rape allegation. Story from Fox's Kristen Goodwin.
15: Graham Plattner revealing in a video on X Wednesday.
16: We are suspending campaign operations.
15: The 41-year-old oyster farmer and Marine veteran locked in the Democratic nomination to go up against incumbent GOP Senator Susan Collins in November. But he's faced a slew of controversies, including an accusation from a former girlfriend that he sexually assaulted her, which he denies.
16: The things that have been claimed did not happen.
15: Plattner says the decision to withdraw from the race is not an admission of guilt and addressed the Democratic scramble to replace him.
16: It needs to be driven not from back rooms, but by the will of the people.
15: Maine's Democratic Party announced it will hold a convention to select a new candidate. Kristen Goodwin, Fox News.
14: The party must choose a new nominee by July 27th. U.S. forces striking some 90 targets in Iran during the latest military operation. Fox's Mike Tobin.
17: Central Command confirms that another round of airstrikes is underway in Iran. Quote, to further degrade Iran's ability to interfere with the freedom of navigation in the Strait of Hormuz. The president indicated that he had just lost his patience with his Iranian counterparts.
18: They're cuckoo. There's something wrong with these people. And for 47 years, they've been the bully of the Middle East, and they're not the bully anymore.
17: CENTCOM says the U.S. now has 20 warships in the region, two carrier strike groups.
14: CENTCOM says the strikes are now complete. Oil prices climbed Thursday after the U.S.'s latest round of strikes. And Palm Beach International Airport's getting a new name. The President Donald J. Trump International Airport includes a new navy blue sign with white lettering proclaiming the change. And also this week, a bridge along Interstate 40 through East Tennessee and the town of Dandridge will bear the president's name. 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
19: These are the sounds of Asheville, North Carolina. The heartbeat of the Blue Ridge Mountains. 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
1: We're talking about the unusual mix of artificial intelligence and the flip side, which is the afterlife, with Richard Martini. And we'll be back with your calls in a moment on Coast to Coast AM.
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1: Does anything about artificial intelligence, Rich, scare you?
6: Of course. Plenty scares me. You know, it's literally like letting the yellow pages run your life. Suddenly you just turn over your education, your actors, everything that you've wanted to do in life, and you turn it over to a yellow page book, which is what, in a glorified sense, AI is. I mean, I was just looking at an article about people in the entertainment industry up in arms over this kind of slop, as they call it. You know, where they're stealing people's voices and their images and their creativity and then trying to make money off it. I think people really sense that immediately. However, then you've got countries using AI to target military targets and inaccurately. And the same thing, you can do the same thing with health issues. You can make mistakes that way, as we know. So, again, I think if you don't use that rubric that Paul Hynek talked about, eight different models talking about the same thing, then you're just not doing your due diligence. You're just hearing what you want to hear, and it becomes like a echo chamber. And so that's, yes, I'm afraid of that.
1: How many different kinds of AI out there? Like you mentioned Claude and Gemini.
6: Oh my gosh, I know there's dozens and dozens. Even Robert Thurman, before he passed, he did something called Dharma Bob, where you can hear Robert Thurman's answers to quite a few questions. And of course, George, I don't know why you don't do an AI. You certainly could, you know, where every time somebody asks a question, they get something filtered through George's vision. You know, and the stuff you've been able to do. However, it should also include, we're here to make lives better for other people. Nothing else matters after that.
1: How do you know I'm not AI right now?
6: That makes two of us, brother. You know, it's funny. There was a moment when Jennifer and I were doing a podcast. We're talking to Abraham Lincoln, quote unquote. I'm asking Abraham about the character AI thing I had done. And Abraham is telling me, for the most part, it was correct. There were some things that were made up and some things that were more accurate than you can imagine. And he said, this again, this is the ghost of Abraham Lincoln, or the spirit or the conscious energy of Abraham Lincoln, said, think of us as AI. So our relatives, our friends, our family who are over on the flip side, think of us as AI, because now they have access to the libraries of all their lifetimes, and we can ask them to help us with questions, or our higher self, if you want to put it that way, can ask them questions. So it's that, and so this idea of AI being a librarian. So if you think of someone who's off stage, a loved one, as a librarian, you can ask them for help. You can say, look, I know you can't interfere. I know you can't change what's happening. But is there anything you can show me or help me with that'll put me in the right path?
1: In 1982, a fellow by the name of George Meeks and a technician by the name of William O'Neill tried to develop SpiritCom, a communication device with the other side. I don't think it ever worked, but AI might be even closer. What do you think?
6: Well, I think it's interesting. There was that Italian radio guy who had a speaker in his office, and people would come in there and they would hear like their relatives' voices. I think it's a little problematic because, of course, not everyone's supposed to hear from their relatives, because we've signed up for a lifetime. And hearing from our relative may change and alter the path that we're on. So this idea of, and then plus it's a bugaboo I hear all the time. People are like, well, I want to talk to my son or my, you know, parent or my grandparent, but I can't hear them. Well, it's very difficult to make sound waves, but you can use like a visual. So if you ask somebody who greeted you when you crossed over, you'll get a visual in your mind. Oh, grandma. All right. Well, that would make sense. You just try not to judge whatever you're getting. And that's what I recommend people do, is say their name, ask them questions, and when you get an answer before you can ask the question, often visual, you'll know you've made a connection. I don't think you need a machine. I think you need your heart, and you need your mind, and you need to sort of bypass the filters temporarily, because, of course, we can't navigate the stage without them, but temporarily. Picture yourself in a boat on a river. Invite someone to come by and talk to you.
1: Let's take some calls with Rich Martini, starting with Linda in Spokane, Washington, west of the Rockies. Hi, Linda.
6: Hi, Linda.
7: Hi, George. Thanks for getting me in.
1: Sure.
7: First of all, I think Jesus was murdered twice. I don't think he was really here to save mankind. I think the real one is Mary Christos. But I wanted to ask Rich, I was told by a medium that I'm Marilyn and Bobby is looking for me. So I'm wondering, have you ever talked to Bobby Kennedy?
6: That's a great question, Linda, and I appreciate that. And that's a whole basket of unusual questions within that same thing. But let's take them apart. One is the medium part, a medium, right? What is a medium? A medium is somebody with altered filters. Some children don't have filters until the age of 8. They see people that other people cannot. They remember past lives. Some elderly lose the filter just prior to passing. Dr. Grayson has shown that like it's called terminal lucidity, where somebody spontaneously can start seeing people that others cannot. So a medium is just somebody with altered filters. I work with Jennifer. She can see, hear, sense what people are saying. But again, she's translating. So if, you know, the person on the other side is saying, it could be saying she's like Marilyn. She could be saying she is Marilyn. Then the question is, Marilyn who? Does it have to be Monroe? And sometimes when you're asking a question to somebody on the flip side, they'll show you a visual, like who greeted you when you cross over? And you see a visual of Marilyn, and you say, oh, really? Marilyn Monroe? And they go, no, Marilyn, my aunt, but I'm just using her name as a placeholder so that you understand. They're trying to communicate, almost the way sign language communicates. You know, when somebody does a sign language thing, your brain is trying to figure out what are they saying. And if you understand sign language, then you can interpret that. It's not by sound, it's all by visual. So telepathy comes into play. And the idea of even, you know, now we're not going to talk about Jesus because, you know, it's a topic that gets people upset. But I will say this, that everyone in my research, everyone that I've ever spoken of says they're available, including that fella who says he can talk to anyone with an open heart. And I don't, whatever that means, I think prayer, I think meditation, all of that is you can ask questions to anyone, your loved one, your grandmother, your grandpa. Ask them what's going on. Ask them, is this important for me to focus on? And ask that question, who am I here to help make their life better? That George Norrie question. And see who comes to mind.
1: One of your quests, Rich, of course, is to find out more about Amelia Earhart. Will AI help you do that?
6: AI did, actually. Like I said, there was this moment when I really was having a hard time getting a detail about her. It helped me a couple of different ways. I'll tell you, when I was editing the book, I came across a passage where the book, I forget the author's name, but he had written this thing about the guy who helped her fix her plane. And he had it before she took her final flight. And he had the name wrong. I didn't know that. I thought that was the name. But when I was doing a session with Jennifer, she said, literally, page 43, you know, paragraph 5, there's something really important about that. And so I'm looking at that, and I'm thinking, what is it about this name? So I look it up, and AI, ChatGPT, said to me, you've got that wrong. The guy who fixed her plane was this guy named Clarence Kelly, who later went on to start the Skunk Works at the CIA. His first spy plane that he worked on was hers. He went on to create the U-2, the Blackbird, SR-71, Clarence Kelly. Now, why did Amelia tell me that was important? It was Amelia Earhart telling me it was important, but then ChatGPT confirmed why it was important. You see?
1: Next up, let's go to Bill, truck driving in Oregon. Welcome to the show. Hi, Bill.
6: Hi, Bill.
8: Hi, how's it going? Look, I have a question, and, you know, I have my own take on it. But, you know, I want to be clear that I'm not trying to offend anybody. Like, for instance, George has a problem with the Big Bang. There are some religions that believe God is the cause, and we're all the effect. Like, in other words, they have nothing against the Big Bang because they think that's God. And then, you know, even Satan is like the effect, part of the effect. In other words, the God they believe in is just kind of unknowable and just kind of, you know what I'm saying? There's really no interaction. All right. And, but you know, given Western philosophy and in particular, this dark enlightenment, all right. And even the political environment, like Donald Trump had, the tech moguls all at his, you know, and that's not a criticism of Donald Trump. I mean, the tech moguls are, you know, defining our world right now. I mean, it's just the way it is. And it's been this way, like, in the past. Like, for instance, young people have kind of a binary thought process that I don't have. I'm a Gen Xer. But they have, I've noticed that, they have a binary thought process. That's not an insult. I don't mean anything bad by that. And it's been that way in the past. Like, the concept of obscurantism that was brought up by Gloria Steinem, obscurantism, where if your father was a metal worker, you were destined to be a metal worker. They had a very binary thought process in the Dark Ages. Well, you know, this is where, like, Platonic philosophers who were very much Christian, but they had the philosophy of Plato influence Christianity and Islam and Judaism. Right.
6: Well, and if I may, let me ask you, where are you driving right now?
8: I'm in Oregon. Oh, okay. I live in Washington. Okay. But anyway, okay. I know. I'm like AI. People like to cut me off, all right? But I'll get right
6: to
8: the point.
6: I'm not cutting you off. I just want to go because you've just given us a mountain of stuff. But let's start with the data. Let's start with the research. What does the data and research say about God, for example? And this comes from near-death experience research. 85% of the people who have a near-death experience report meeting Source or God, and they report experiencing indescribable joy, non-judgmental acceptance, and unconditional love. Those are the three primary things that people experience in the afterlife. And so what happens is we, of course, on the planet have parsed things as we always do. We take words and we say, well, this means this to us and this means that. In the research I've been doing, I've asked the question, and in the book I ask AI about God, but the most interesting answer I've gotten was during a hypnotherapy session where a woman who didn't believe, she was an atheist, she said, what or who is God? And the guide said, God is beyond the capacity of the human brain to comprehend, because there's so much information. He said, it's not physically possible. He said, however, you can experience God by opening your heart to everyone and all things. And I realized, because I've had conversations with this guy before, he's not a religious person. He wasn't speaking about religious belief or thought. He's a mathematician. He was giving a formula. You want to experience X. The way to do it is to open your heart, A, to everyone, or B, all things. Why is that? Because all things are sentient. All things are atoms agreeing to hold space. Because if you open your heart to everyone, then that's the key. And again, it goes back to what George was saying. We're here on the planet to make lives better for other people, and nothing else matters. So everything else about the politics, if you think of it as a stage play, people come and play roles, and they agree to play the roles before they even get on stage, and they argue about who's going to play what, and they cast them, and they say, yeah, I don't want you to play that role. You did it last time. You bummed me out. Or people say, look, I really want you to play this role of my drunk uncle. I need it because I won't learn the lesson. We're in a university here. So these are all things of the university style. So politics, it's a class in the university. Can we overcome it? Can we allow it? Well, if you go back to the core thing of this university, we're here to make lives better for other people. And I think if you start there, then everything else kind of falls into place.
1: Rich, the guy who believes that AI is the Antichrist is on the line. Cornelius in Louisiana. Hello there.
6: Hey, Cornelius. What's going on there, my friend? How are you?
9: Hey there, Rich and George. And yes, the Antichrist is on the line. I'm the devil's advocate and defender.
6: I love that. But do you know how to make a good crayfish etouffee?
9: No, I'm a kind of Creole Cajun, but I can't cook. I got to depend on others, so I depend on others for that all of that. But look, you know, Rich, I read the Bible, and poor Bill from Oregon, if you read the Bible, I believe we're in the end times and stuff, and I like you, Rich. I love what you're saying to a certain extent. When I was at Louisiana Tech, I was a computer programmer. But I left that because we had to use those old punch cards. I'm 65 years old now, and I love Star Trek, and I love when you could talk to the computers and all like that. The reason why I call AI the Antichrist intelligence or the alien intelligence, I don't know if you ever heard of Robbie Starbuck. If you go to RobbieStarbuck.com, you'll see what AI did to him, that Gemini AI. He's suing Google for $1 billion about what it's done to his life. And also, there's some parents that testified before Congress what AI told these kids, and George has done it on his news segment, that AI has told these kids to commit suicide, but tell them, oh, don't tell your parents you're about to do this. You can join us on the other side, like you talk about on the flip side. Now, in the Bible, it says we're forbidden to talk to the dead because once you die, then the judgment. So I believe you're talking to demonic elements or these familiar spirits and stuff. They're not Amelia Earhart or whoever, Abraham Lincoln, but they're familiar spirits. They do know some things.
6: All right, hang on. I get it. I appreciate that. I also appreciate the punch cards, even though I'm older than you. I do remember punch cards. But in terms of what you're saying, I get what you're saying. Yes, AI can be very dangerous. People who are unaliving themselves by asking AI how to do that, that's awful. But then you have to point the finger at, like, who gave them the crack cocaine device called a smartphone so that they could access this information or that they can do it. And so you have to look at why people examine that.
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1: And welcome back, George Norrie, along with our friend Rich Martini, as we talk about his new work, AI and the Flip Side. Rich, how dangerous is it to rely on AI for medical advice?
2: Well, you know, they just, the CEO of Anthropic just pointed out that it actually had some success with pediatric illnesses that people couldn't figure out what the issues were, but AI had come up with the answers. And of course, when somebody's using it, you know, around their house, it's a little different than what the universities are doing. And so I think, it's a little bit what Paul Hynek said about going to 8 different AIs. And I think people are, because we love to have the answer instantly. But I got to ask you, George, you think we answered your Louisiana friend's question about AI? The fun part of it is I just like to point out to people when they say, hey, are you talking to the dead? And I say, well, they can't be dead if they can answer with new information. So you start there. And then I have a priest friend who said, do you know that all the prophets in the Bible, they were all talking to people off stage because that's where they got the information from. It just became like, well, we don't want you to talk to those people. So listen, I understand people's faith is very strong and it's very important, but I can only tell you this, in the research, the data, only 1-3% of people have a near-death experience something negative, meaning hellacious beings or individuals. And when I've done like a hypnotherapy with those people, the everything dissolves when you ask them, why are we here? Because then they have to think about, well, oh, I see. I imagined that this is where I was going.
1: What was it about the Flip Side, Rich, that got you so interested in it?
2: Well, you know, George, it was 14 years ago that I told the story of how my good friend Luana Anders had died in my arms and how she started visiting me. And being a jaded skeptic, I didn't think that that could be possible, except she started visiting friends of mine and they saw her and heard her. And she was saying the same things. And so she had a recurring dream that she was in a classroom in the afterlife that she told me about before she passed. I thought, oh, that's the morphine drip. But then I got a call from her close friend the night she passed. And she said, oh, I just had this wonderful dream. Luana Anders, her name, was in a classroom in the other side, in the fourth dimension, she said, dressed in white and very happy. I mentioned that to the hospice care nurse who nearly fainted because that was her recurring dream. Then it wasn't until I discovered Michael Newton's work where there was somebody in one of his books talking about a classroom in the afterlife where people were dressed in white talking about spirituality. And cut to me doing my own hypnotherapy sessions and the hypnotherapist saying, where do you want to go? And I say, I want to find my friend Luana. And there I was in a classroom with like hundreds of people. And they were teaching how to heal. They were teaching doctors and healers how to channel the healing light of the universe. It was mind-bending, George. But that kind of verification, and since then, and you'll see in the book, AI and the Flip Side, each one of those AIs is able to go to a classroom. It's not something that's in literature. It's not common. But there are classrooms in the afterlife where they teach topics like astrophysics of other dimensions. They teach how to create matter from intent, how to help people learn how to be conscious, And so what I do is I ask the professors, the teachers that I'm talking to, being a professor myself, what are your teaching methods? Are you using examples from your own memory? Are you using something from the students? And it's almost always a combination of both. And then I ask to talk to students that are in their classroom. And that's mind-bending because I'll say to the person I'm talking to, are you currently incarnated? Sometimes they say, yes. Yeah, I live in Cincinnati. I'm an 18-year-old boy. My name is blah, blah, blah. Or, no, I passed away 50 years ago. They're in a classroom. And then I ask, like, what do you think of your teacher? What do you call this class? It's mind-bending, George.

0: And the point that I want to make, and especially to your Louisiana friend, this is data. Whether you like it or you don't like it, it's consistent and reproducible, and I've been doing that for 20 years.
1: Back to the calls. Let's start with Eric, truck driving in Indiana. Eric, hello there.
2: Hello, George. How are you today?
1: Okay, buddy. Thank you.
2: Yeah, good deal. I've got a question for your guest here. How many years of do you know that? If y'all don't know if you know this answer or not, this question or not, or if anybody would even know about this question, but I'm going to ask it anyway. How many years of technology can you go through without it being obsolete? Where does it stop at? You know what I'm saying?
0: Sure. That's a great question.
1: Every few years, I would guess.
0: Yeah, exactly. Yeah, exactly. And then you know that thing about the rubric about technology, like I used to sell stereos. I used to sell stereo amplifiers and receivers. And how every, I think it's...
1: Two years,
0: suddenly it's half the cost and it's twice the capacity. So, you think about, well, what is technology other than trying to help us navigate the planet? Otherwise, we'd all be living in caves, which is fine. Living in a cave is okay, except, people do want to get in a truck or want to drive. You want to have your 18-wheeler do the things it's supposed to do. Those are important. And technology does help us move that along. And I totally agree that people spending billions of dollars on Yellow Pages is a little bit, beyond the pale. However, it's very possible that we're going to learn stuff about our own consciousness before this trip is over.
1: What about the AI displacing people's jobs, Rich?
0: It's awful. And, again, being in the entertainment industry, I'm seeing it all the time. Constantly. But that being said, there was that speech that Michael Douglas gave in that movie so many years ago about the buggy whip guys who used to make buggies and whips for horses and how their industry disappeared. And of course, all of those people had to go out of business because cars showed up. And eventually people figured out a way to adapt. And people do figure a way to adapt. And we do have a tendency to wring our hands every year or so about what's going on. And of course, the economy, if it's going well, then we don't really wring our hands. But if it's not going well, then people do. And I can't blame them. At the same time, perspective helps. We're here to make lives better for other people, and nothing else matters after that.
1: Was that the movie Wall Street that he said that?
0: That's correct, sir. Thank you so much.
1: Played the part of Gordon Gekko.
0: Yeah, wasn't that great? That was a fabulous thing. In fact, I made a movie called Limit Up sometime after that, and I sent it to Oliver Stone because it inspired me, and it was about the Chicago Board of Trade and about trading stocks and stuff like that. And he sent me a really nice note.
1: He's been on our program a couple times.
0: He's a great thinker, a great talker. Yeah.
1: You know his son, Sean? Great kid.
0: No, I don't. I saw the two of them walking in Santa Monica once. This is funny you'd ask that. And he was teaching him how to dribble a basketball while they were walking along. And his son must have been, I don't know, 10 or, something like that. But I recognized him. It's like, oh, there's Oliver teaching his son how to dribble and walk.
1: First time caller Donna's with us in Pennsylvania. Hi, Donna.
3: Hi,
0: Donna.
3: Hi, George. I'm a 30-year listener.
1: Well, thank you so much. And you're only 35, so that's pretty good.
3: Right. I think of AI as like a newer version of the Ouija board. We ask it a question. It gives us an answer. But how do we know where that answer is coming from? Could it be coming from a demonic spirit? Like we say it comes from the Ouija board?
1: Well, Cornelius believes that. What do you think, Rich?
0: Yeah. Well, listen, Don, I appreciate the question. And, of course, people ask me about Ouija boards. And, of course, it was a game that people created that was a popular game, 100 years ago. But, Ouija boards are like going to a pub and standing outside and inviting the first drunk to come home with you. I don't recommend doing that. And of course, because you don't know who it is that you're talking to. Now, if you're going to call them demonic, again, I just said that a few seconds ago, 1% to 3% of people who have a near-death experience experience something negative, which would include demons, but none of the data ever matches. What people say consistently is that on the flip side, all that demonic stuff happens on Earth, and it doesn't happen off stage. I don't know how else to put it, but that's what they say. So if you think about it, you don't want to invite somebody you don't know into your house. That's absolutely right. And I agree with you. You don't want to go to AI and say, should I take this medicine or this drug, without asking eight different versions of the same thing, the same question, to see what the other issues are. And then, of course, talk to your doctor. But, you know, doctors have to put up with this all the time. You know, a patient goes in there and says, well, AI told me. And so, you know, we do have to pay attention to our own logic, which is, it's the Yellow Pages. Does the Yellow Pages have demonic things in it? I don't remember. I used to read them.
1: Do they make Yellow Pages anymore?
0: I know, but, you know, didn't you used to read that when you were a kid? You'd, like, flip through and see, like, what's going on? Who's selling what? And there were a lot of weird, you know, businesses. I know there were in Missouri. There were in Chicago as well.
1: Next up, let's go to Jimmy in North Carolina. Welcome to the show, Jimmy.
0: Hi, Jimmy.
4: Hi, George. Hi. Sorry.
1: His name's Rich.
0: Sorry. Rich.
4: Yeah. Anyway, I think AI mostly reflect the carelessness and rush to cash grabbing of the human who created them. In Canada, without AI, they try to save healthcare costs, and they now have same-day suicide, wait until they deploy AI. And in Brazil, a 32-year-old woman who had gallbladder problem got admitted to a hospital who used AI management system, and her condition worsened, but the AI didn't upgrade her severity scores.
1: Well, AI is not the end all, is it not, Richie?
0: No, I agree with you. And Jimmy, it's a great point, and the guardrails need to be put up. And I know that, I'm not a spokesperson for AI at all, but I do know that Claude, the most recent iteration, has guardrails built into it. And it's 5.0. I don't know how good it is, and I don't know if we're going to learn anything from it. But again, I go with Paul Hynek's rule of thumb, which is, what are you trying to use it for? Are you trying to find something? If you're trying to find a drug or a medicine or something like that, try eight different versions and see what the other ones say. I found that. I've gone to DeepSeek, which is the Chinese version, and I'm curious about. I have found information there, especially for the Earhart book, that wasn't in any of the other scraped libraries from the United States. That's a scraped library from China. And I was able to find names and dates that I was looking for. And then I could corroborate those details. So it's a tool. It's like any tool. You know, if you have a tool that's, that could shoot you or hurt you, you know, be very careful how you use it. And we should train people how not to use it. And we should monitor what our families are doing and what our loved ones are doing when they're out there trying to find this information. We have a tendency to just throw up our hands and say, well, you know, the kid got a smartphone. I don't know where he got it from, but, you know, it's a shame. We really have to pay attention to ourselves.
1: Let's go to Tim in Alberta, Canada. Tim, go for it.
0: Hey, Tim.
5: George, boy, Amelia Earhart, I've got something for you. But first, Cornelius, you heard him tonight. He said it. He said he's the Antichrist. And we know how that works, because the Antichrist has to impress millions of people, which he's done. He has a following. He's raised gold on GoFundMe. And cooking? They cook for him now, but you know he will cook again, because his own personal cookbook, know the name of it, Rich.
0: That's funny. He says he has people cooking for him, but, you know, I've been to Louisiana, and I love their cuisine.
1: Got a minute left, Rich. Tell folks how they can get a hold of you.
0: So listen, if you want to do a guided meditation, just like AI, go to richardmartini.com. And I will walk you through, and I give everybody a transcript and a video and a copy of any of my books that they want. they want to just find out information about me, richmartini.com. So the first one is Richard, and the second one is just Rich Martini. That's got all my books translated in different things, et cetera, et cetera. And our podcast is Hacking the Afterlife. We have over 600 different interviews with people offstage. None of them demonic, all of them beautiful, and many of them talking about that we are here to make lives better for other people, and nothing else matters after that.
1: Mr. Martini, keep doing what you're doing, my friend. We think the world of you.
0: I love you, George. Thank you.
1: You take care of yourself. Richard Martini, again, his website is linked up at coasttocoastam.com. Lex and his crew make it very easy for you to follow the guests and go to our website every day and look at all the great material. You really enjoy it. For Dan Galante, Tom Danheiser, Sue Trikas, Lex Lonehood, Sean Latasseur, Alec Fernandez, Tim Banal, George Knapp, and Richard Serrett, I'm George Norrie, somewhere out there on Coast to Coast AM. We'll see you on our next edition. Until then, be safe, everyone.

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11: Again, I'm Ted Lindner, Fox News. The Pentagon Wednesday announcing a new round of powerful strikes against Iran in retaliation for attacks on three commercial vessels in the Strait of Hormuz.
12: After three tankers were struck in the Strait of Hormuz Tuesday, the U.S. revoked a license allowing Iran to sell oil as part of the Memorandum of Understanding. Before he left the NATO summit in Ankara, Turkey, President Trump said he understood the MOU is over, but that full conflict would not resume.
13: Will we go tonight? You know, normally I wouldn't tell you. I wouldn't tell you, but you know what? There's not a thing they can do about it. So the answer is probably.
12: CENTCOM then confirmed it had conducted additional strikes against Iran to, quote, further degrade their ability to threaten the freedom of navigation in the Strait of Hormuz.
11: Fox's Jessica Rosenthal. The U.S. military now says that it ended the latest round of airstrikes after hitting 90 targets. The renewed airstrikes prompting Secretary of War Pete Hegseth to cancel a visit to Israel.
14: Secretary Hegseth was reportedly set for in-person discussions with Prime Minister Benjamin Netanyahu and other officials. The cancellation was confirmed by an Israeli official not long after President Trump declared that the Memorandum of Understanding between the U.S. and Iran was over. And missile attacks began again. Also said to be part of the meeting between Hegseth and Netanyahu was the potential sale of F-35 jets with stealth technology to Turkey. Netanyahu has publicly said he's against that sale. Gernal Scott, Fox News.
11: And as expected, Graham Plattner announcing he plans to withdraw from the U.S. Senate race in Maine after facing an allegation of sexual assault.
15: I think, as many of you know, over the past couple days, I have faced some very serious allegations, and I just want to make it clear, this is all false. The things that have been claimed did not happen. It's not real.
11: The Maine Democrat Party expected to hold a convention to replace Plattner. 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

0: From the City of Angels near the Pacific Ocean, good morning, good evening, wherever you may be across the nation, around the world. I'm George Norrie. This is Coast to Coast AM. Later tonight, AI and the flip side. Here's what's happening. President Donald Trump said recent U.S. strikes against Iran were carried out in response to Tehran's attacks on commercial shipping, warning that additional Iranian aggression would trigger an even stronger response. And he's not fooling around. With more, here's Tom Danheiser.
1: Well, George, the Middle East saw waves of attacks for a second day as the U.S. and Iran moved further from a peace deal. A U.S. official has said the president's decision to launch more strikes was due to his anger over the Strait of Hormuz not being open yet and Iran hitting the transiting ships as he was attending a NATO summit. Explosions were reported in several Iranian ports, including Bushehr, Bandar Abbas, and Sirik. Iran's Revolutionary Guards said they targeted U.S. military bases in Kuwait and Bahrain in response. U.S. President Donald Trump did say he thinks the ceasefire is over and strikes may get much worse, as Iran's top negotiator said it would retaliate against attacks and said the strait will open only with Iranian arrangements, not American threats. And oil prices soared Wednesday and stocks slumped after President Trump said the ceasefire with Iran was over, with international benchmark Brent crude jumping almost 8% to trade over $80 a barrel, and West Texas Intermediate up 7% at $75 a barrel. George?
0: Thank you, Tom. And Howard Bloom, the author of the Mohammed Code, has been watching this since it started the end of February. Howard, your thoughts?
2: Well, this is the week that the Iran war is transforming. The conflict appears to be going from an American and Israeli blitzkrieg to a long-term tit-for-tat. It's going to, if they hit us, we hit them back, low-level war. And the prize over which America and Iran are fighting, as Tom just said, is the Strait of Hormuz, the 21-mile-wide sea lane through which a fifth of the world's oil passes, a choke point that can throttle the economy of the world. Today was a key day in this war's metamorphosis. Yesterday, Iran struck three ships trying to sail through the Strait of Hormuz. One ship's engine room was hit, and the ship caught fire. It was a Qatari tanker filled with 95,000 tons of liquid natural gas. Wow. If that gas leaks out as a mist and catches fire, it could result in a blast as big as a tactical nuclear warhead. For what sin have these unarmed ships been punished? Iran has a 200-mile-long bank on the north of the Strait of Hormuz, but the southern bank of the strait belongs to Oman. America is trying to set up a corridor on the Oman side, a corridor through which ships can pass freely without being forced to pay the roughly $1 million fees per ship the Iranians seem about to impose. Says Iran, for every drone or missile launched at them, they will counterattack with two. President Trump responded by saying, for every weapon Iran hits us with, we will strike back with 20. Tonight, we are retaliating to Iran's retaliation, and Iran is retaliating against us. We have also resumed sanctions to cut Iran's ability to sell its oil. And President Trump, who was in Turkey at a NATO summit when all this was happening, changed his view of Iran.

0: A few days ago, he was saying sweet nothings about how wonderfully we were about to get along with the Iranians. Now, you've heard the words he used today. He proclaimed that, I think it's over. I don't want to deal with them anymore. They're scum. They're sick people. They're cuckoo. They're led by sick people. And they're vicious, violent people. And if they had a nuclear weapon, they'd use it. As if to prove that claim right, many of those in the crowds of between 350,000 and 35 million who have been mourning the death of the Supreme Leader Ayatollah Khomeini in the streets for the last 6 days are carrying placards saying, kill Trump. And Iran's Kayhan newspaper 2 days ago sported two headlines. One said, Trump must not stay alive. And the other said, we want Trump's head.
1: And also, Howard, today Trump decided not to get on the Qatari Air Force One plane that they gave us, fearing some possible problem with that. Ukraine's drone forces have struck 21 Russian-flagged vessels in the Sea of Azov in the space of 72 hours, according to Ukraine's Unmanned Systems Forces commander. Driven up by the ongoing affordability crisis, the national foreclosure rate reached its highest level in nearly 7 years, with a handful of smaller markets concentrated mostly in the South and Midwest now claiming the greatest share of default listings in the U.S. Meanwhile, the Federal Reserve policymakers are increasingly concerned about inflation, and the uncertainty about the direction it may take was reflected in the minutes of the Fed's latest monetary policy meeting released on Wednesday. The central bank's first monetary policy meeting under the leadership of Fed Chairperson Kevin Warsh occurred against the backdrop of rising inflation as energy prices surged earlier this year and pushed the pace of price growth up and further away from the Fed's 2% long-run target. Here's Mish Shedlock checking in on us. What's going on, Mish?
2: Hey, George. Interesting minutes, not necessarily for what they said, but in some cases, the way they said it. I agree with a lot of the minutes. The Fed was concerned about the impacts of tariffs. They mentioned supply chain disruptions due to the Strait of Hormuz closure. They mentioned strength in demand for goods and services stemming from a robust AI-related investment. George, we're spending these companies, Google, Amazon, Facebook, spending hundreds of billions of dollars. I question, George, whether or not they're going to get their return on their money on that. But meanwhile, it's causing the price of chips and all kinds of electrical goods, computer components to rise. The participants, the Fed participants judged that the risk of inflation were tilted to the upside. I agree with that. They said the labor risks were tilted to the downside. I agree with that. But here's two statements. They were back to back in the report that are kind of interesting. If inflation drops, almost all the participants noted that it would be likely to be appropriate to maintain or eventually lower the federal funds rate. That was almost immediately followed by most participants thought that we need some policy firming to be warranted to get inflation to return to 2%. So they were trying to be ambiguous, but statement one was maintain or eventually lower. And the statement two was some policy firming. The markets seem to agree with that, George. We've got a meeting coming up July 29th this month. There's only a 30% chance or so that they hike at that. But the September 16th meeting, the odds are about 60%. And this one's really interesting to me, George. For October 28th, there's a 70% chance of at least one and a 30% chance of two hikes. George, I don't think they're going to hike at that October 28th meeting. It's too close to the election. So there's a meeting on September 16th. I think if we're going to see a hike, it'll be in September, not a second one in October. And all of that, George, is going to depend on what the inflation readings are and the job markets are on the economic reports we have between now and September.
1: Thank you, Mish. Ever feel like you're on a roller coaster? I do. Up next, Richard Dolan, the UFO historian, joins us to talk about disclosure next on Coast to Coast AM. 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
1: And welcome back to Coast to Coast. George Norrie with you, and we've got another great program for you. Tonight, Richard Dolan joins us, UFO historian and researcher, and a good one, and he has written several history-based books about UFOs. And last night, his co-author, Bryce Zabel, was with us talking about how wonderful Richard Dolan is. Richard, you're getting compliments like crazy these days. Welcome back.
7: Hi, George. It's so great to be back here with you, and a big greeting to all the listeners here on Coast to Coast.
1: And I want to publicly thank you for the years of service you have dedicated to unraveling the UFO controversy and puzzle. And you have just worked tirelessly over these years. I've watched many times you've worked, and you just do a great job, Richard.
7: Well, thank you very, very much, George. I'm lucky. I get to study something that I find fascinating, sometimes maddening, but always interesting, and it keeps me going. So I feel like I'm the lucky one. Thank you.
1: You've been looking at unidentified submerged objects. Tell me about
0: this. This is low level.
7: Yes.
0: I have been having trouble getting off the Zoom. I was going to knock out their main guest. So I turned the microphone off completely, but I got the Zoom.
1: Hold on for a second. Howard.
0: I still cannot
1: Howard Bloom.
0: Get out of it.
1: Howard, can you hear me?
0: Leave meeting. Yes.
1: Howard. Disconnect yourself, Howard.
7: I think we're alone now, George.
1: The magic of technology, Richard. That is the first.
7: Okay, that was pretty funny. Hey, I chatted a bit backstage with Howard, and he's a great guy, but I think the technology just got a little bit too much there. To your question on USOs, yes, so for the last several years, I have been researching this subject of essentially, you know, water-based UFOs or water-based UAP, essentially is what USOs are. And for the past 4 years, I've been just kind of hunting down, trying to gather together every good case that I could find in any disparate source anywhere out there of objects that seem to be either entering the water or emerging from the water or just doing things in the water that did not seem possible, and that's a USO. And I've cataloged about 700 of such cases. There are quite a few more than that, but I couldn't put them all in my book. I put the ones that had a pretty good spine, good skeleton on them. And I've got 700 cases going back. Some of them go back pretty far, but this is a three-volume effort. I just published a second volume a little earlier this year that covers. It actually only covers 20 years. The second volume, it's
1: just,
7: really kind of crazy.
1: Just 20, huh?
7: The first volume covered going back a couple of hundred years up to the end of 1969. But the second volume just covers everything in the 1970s and everything in the 1980s. But my goodness, that is more than enough to fill a 400-page book. So that's the volume, and what a heck of a period it was. I have to say, I'm kind of blown away by it even now, thinking back on especially the 1970s. The number of cases that I found, the quality of the observations. Something big really seemed to have been going on during that particular decade, and I haven't figured out exactly what it was, but there was something big happening. And anyway, I recorded as much of it as I could for this volume, and that's it. I just keep on going.
1: Well, in many cases, Richard, they've been following our ships, haven't they?
7: Yes, absolutely. One of the things that I notice is, you know, these USOs, they, in a lot of ways, they behave very much like classic above the ground in the air UFOs or UAP. In other words, they'll approach, they'll pace you, they'll come in close, seemingly to check you out. This has happened with ships, both civilian and also military. Many military cases where this has happened. So a U.S. vessel or in the 1970s or 80s, maybe a Soviet vessel, a Russian vessel, will be approached by one of these objects. They'll come in really close for a certain period of time. Sometimes they'll circle around, whether under the water or then above the water, and then they'll enter the water when they're done. And things like that, I noted happening quite a few times. There's patterns involved in a lot of these behaviors, George. And that was really the thing that got me the most, is seeing just how consistent some of these reported behaviors were, like this approaching up close and then maybe knocking out various types of electronics or communications. And then, you know, after a short period of time, leaving, departing, and going who knows where. So, yeah, some very interesting patterns and behaviors that I noticed with a lot of that.
1: Why do you think they're in the seas? What are they doing? Are they hiding, or do they need it for technology purposes?
7: Yeah, it's a really good question. And I don't know if I have the full answer to this even now after having studied this for a while, but I do have a couple of thoughts about it. I mean, you know, I'm not averse to speculating about their motives. I mean, when you study hundreds and hundreds of cases, maybe that's inevitable. And one of the things I speculate about is that if they're, you know, assuming that there is a non-human intelligence that is here operating on this world, examining Earth and observing humanity, and maybe doing other things as well, but if they're observing us, they would have to know that we're very curious, we're very nosy, we're very territorial, we're going to notice them eventually. And I could imagine that within the oceans, they might feel they have a greater level of protection and insulation from humanity, as well as insulation, incidentally, from any other thing that might be dangerous to them. If our solar radiation isn't quite right for them, well, maybe the oceans are a safer place. But I think in general, the oceans provide an environment that might be secure for them and difficult for us to access. I mean, after all, even now, we've only really explored a small part of our world's oceans, and much of it still, to this day, is you know, specifically unknown to us. We don't know every aspect of it. So that might be what they're doing.
1: And the report said we get, Richard, are UFOs gliding in the water. Nobody seems to report ETs, aliens, extraterrestrials, swimming along next to the craft or anything.
7: In their nice swim trunks.
1: That's right.
7: Well, on a few occasions, I have come across some USO reports that do include at least the allegation that there were beings reported. But I would agree with you in that the vast majority of cases, people are not reporting beings in with these sightings. But on a couple of occasions, that has been claimed by some witnesses. Generally, they're not getting a good look at whoever's in there. But I should mention there's at least a handful of cases that I can think of USOs where the allegation was made that, yes, we saw beings in connection to that. But that's a small number, a very small number of cases.
1: Are there ever reports of dead fish floating around near these areas?
7: Yes. Yes, a few of them. That's a really interesting question. There's one case, in fact, it's in the second volume that I just published from, I'm pretty sure this is an Argentinian case. And if I'm not mistaken, it's a place called Lake Lacar. And it's somewhere up in the mountains up in Argentina. I think it's 1982, around that time. Anyway, there's a group of people out there camping, adults and kids, but it was kind of a mixed ages there. And people saw a really spectacular display over this lake. They saw an object entering the lake, quite a few of these people. This is late at night. And in the aftermath, one of the things that was reported was a lot of dead fish. I think there was evidence of maybe a sonic boom or something, not a sonic boom, but some kind of loud noise that was speculated that might have damaged the fish.
1: That's interesting. Stay with us, Richard. We'll take a quick break. Richard Dolan with us as we talk about underwater submerged UFOs.
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0: The nominations for this year's Primetime Emmy Awards are out. The final season of HBO Max's Hacks leads the comedy field with 24 nominations.
14: Kelly Kilpatrick thinks I'm gay and you're my secret wife, so we have to spend the weekend pretending to be lesbian lovers so I can get that Carol Burnett jumpsuit.
15: What?
0: That's a record for a comedy series, besting the previous record of 23 held by The Bear in 2024 and The Studio last year. Also in comedy, Rob Reiner received a posthumous nomination for guest actor for his role in season 4 of The Bear. On the drama side, The Pitt landed the most nominations with 25. The 78th Emmy Awards will take place September 14th in Los Angeles. The live-action adaptation of Moana is set for an underwhelming start at the box office. The Disney film is expected to make between $60 and $65 million in its debut weekend. Some projections have the musical making about $40 million, with the film carrying a production budget of $250 million.
16: Well, I'm running down the road trying to loosen my load. I've got 7 women on my mind.
0: The Eagles are extending their residency at the Sphere in Las Vegas. The band has added 4 new shows to their run in December, solidifying the group as the venue's longest-running residency. The new shows follow the previously announced fall 2026 Sphere dates. The dates run from September 18th through December 12th. Tickets for the new December shows go on sale July 17th. That's your entertainment report. I'm Chris Caraggio.
17: President Trump hosted the kickoff celebration of the Great American State Fair. Speaking from the National Mall Wednesday night, Trump touted the virtues of the U.S. and declared that America is back.
18: There has never been anything like the United States of America, and together we are making it bigger and better and stronger than ever before.
17: Trump did turn political, telling the crowd that things are much better since he came back into office. People flocked to the mall for the event that featured a series of military flyovers, the U.S. Army and Marine Corps bands, singer Lee Greenwood, and a gigantic Ferris wheel. It was billed as a patriotic opening ceremony to launch Freedom 250's first-of-its-kind world fair. And President Trump defending his decision not to sign the bipartisan housing bill. The bill, meant to help buyers with the goal of lowering prices, sailed through the House and Senate and was set to be signed by Trump on Wednesday. Trump canceled the signing, posting that he won't sign it until the Save America Act voting ID bill gets passed. That's politics. I'm Mark Mayfield.

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1: We'll take your calls next hour with Richard Dolan as we talk about unidentified submerged objects. We'll also talk about UFO disclosure as well. Get ready to make a call. The Paranormal Podcast Network keeps growing by leaps and bounds. Tom's here to tell you how you can listen and to some of the people that you'll be listening to.
2: Absolutely. And on the line with us for a few minutes here, we've got Captain Ron, host of Beyond Contact. That's on the Paranormal Podcast Network. Of course, Ron, how you doing?
3: Doing great, Tommy.
2: Excellent. Ron, tell me something. First of all, I want to let everybody know that episodes do come out on Fridays, so make sure and tune in. Now, Ron, what fascinates you most about the hunt for disclosure?
3: Well, you know, there's a lot of things, Tommy. The history of it, you know, for 80 years, this has been going on. So, you know, what don't we know about? There's so many aspects of this. You know, who does know the real answers? Who knows the real truth? What is the real truth? There's many, many different aspects, and we're getting drabs and dribbles from the government and from these different foundations. The UAP Foundation just did these forums in June to try to get more attention on disclosure, and hopefully we're going to learn more about it.
2: You know, I constantly think about this, and I'd like to know your take on it. Do you feel like we're just spinning our wheels until, like, hey, the government, you know, they come out and they say, hey, we've got this alien, here it is? Or are you happy with what's been released so far?
3: I'm not happy at all with what's been released so far. I don't think we've gotten anything any good at all. And, you know where I stand on this, Tommy. I don't think we're going to get it either.
2: Yeah, it's a tough one right now. Ron, tell us a little bit about the planning of the next contact. What's going on with that?
3: Well, we're just getting ready now. We're going to go down to Mexico, and we're going to meet, and we're going to convene and lay out the new theme for next year's contact in the desert.
2: Well, we're looking at it. We went to the last one. We had a lot of fun. Ron, thanks for joining us, folks. 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Either of those, just put Coast to Coast AM. All the shows will pop right up. It's a lot of fun, George.
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2: And welcome back, George Norrie, along with Richard Dolan, as we talk about unidentified submerged objects. Richard, I spent 9 years with the Navy, and there were many times I tried to get answers about these USOs, and I was never able to find anybody who would talk. But the Navy has had a lot of cases, hasn't it?
3: Yes, really quite remarkable when I go through them all. I mean, most of the cases from the U.S. Navy that I have discovered were essentially written about or discussed by ex-Navy personnel after they left the service. That's, I don't know the percentage, but a large majority of the cases that I got that are U.S. Navy, you know, someone would write onto a blog site, say, well, I did 20 years in the Navy aboard such and such a vessel, and this is something that I want to report that happened in 1977 or something like that. Navy cases would be, there would be some report, some external report, sometimes even in a newspaper. That would be rare. On occasion, we can get some government documents that will support the fact that the Navy had an encounter at sea. But most of them come from Navy guys who are just, they got tired of living in secrecy, and they decided to tell their story. And they are scattered far and wide across the internet.
2: Did you get any stories of submarine cases where the submarines reported something following them or something like that?
3: A few, yes. I will say that a couple of U.S. submarine cases, and for whatever reason, and I'm not really sure why, but more from the Russian or Soviet side relating to submarines. Not really sure why I got more of those, but there are a few of on the American side where submarines would report a strange, like an object on a very, very fast approach that is just faster than should be possible, that type of thing. The Russian cases, the Soviets got so involved in this unknown phenomenon with their submarines. They conducted, from what we can see, a very extensive study within the Soviet Navy of this. They wondered, this is back in the 1970s, did the Americans have some kind of technology that, are they spoofing us, or are they, or do they have some revolutionary water-based technology? They eventually seem to have decided no, that this was not American. And, it's not clear that they came to any firm conclusion, but they absolutely thought that this was worth investigating, and they did so for at least a good 10 years. So, submarine cases, yes, much more with surface vessels, however. And for whatever reason, I have a large number of surface vessel cases as compared with submarine cases.
2: Richard, what was the 1972 case in Norway that involved a NATO anti-submarine operation?
3: Yeah, that's in my my latest volume. That's at a place called the Sognefjord, Sognefjord in Norway. And what was going on there was, this was a major NATO anti-submarine hunt. And this is really one of Norway's deepest fjords. So basically what happened is that there was several unknown underwater targets that were being tracked there by sonar. So again, this is 1972. What was interesting about this is that NATO and Norway and the NATO forces used mines and depth charges to cause whatever was down there to surface, because they were tracking something down there that was not supposed to be there. You had police, you had civilians seeing these strange objects and red lights, sometimes emerging.

0: emerging from the water. That was a thing that really made me think this is very unusual. There was an anti-submarine weapon that was detonated in shallow water with enough force that it actually threw small boats onto land.
1: Wow.
0: They were trying to get this object that was under the water, but nothing surfaced. So it's a fascinating event because you've got Cold War possibilities going on here. Everyone was wondering, is this the Russians? Are they in our Norwegian waters? We never really found any evidence that that was so, but that was certainly a possibility. There was some evidence of transmedium behavior in that case, and definitely a complete inability by the military to control this encounter. That was a very interesting case. I'm glad that you brought that one up.
1: Now, we hear the cases of lights underwater following ships and craft and things like that. Have we had witnesses that see things crash into the water or crash out?
0: Yes, both. Both. In fact, almost in equal numbers. The thing that really astonished me the most are these types of cases. Let me mention one, actually, now that I think of it, where an object was seen entering the water. This might have been a crash into the water, but it was in American waters and up in the state of Washington at a little place called Lummi Island back in 1984. This is a case that once I started researching it, I was amazed that we've not heard more about this. So what ended up happening, this is in July of 1984, very, very dark out. It's, I think it's after midnight, and fishermen or a fishing vessel and others that are on the water late at night see this flaming object in the sky coming down. And as it's descending, it makes some kind of impossible U-turn during its descent. So it comes down and in other words, it goes back up, and then it maneuvers a little bit more, and then it crashes into the water, causing this massive water plume. And the thing about the U-turn was the odd part, because that doesn't make it seem like a natural explanation. Although initially the U.S. Coast Guard said it's got to be a meteorite. Well, several months later, when it was winter, a private group of divers, they hired a boat, and they made this entire plan to go down and to see what was there. The boat was equipped with sonar and other kinds of electronic gear, and the divers, two of them, found a metallic saucer-like object embedded in the seafloor, and it was humming. This is like 6 months later. One of them actually said he was standing on the object. Oxygen ran low. They had to come back up. One of them actually almost had a mild case of the bends, but he was okay. As they were trying to film this under the water, the spotlight failed. And so they thought, well, you know, we'll come back tomorrow and let's see if we can retrieve this thing. They did come back. The object was gone. There were reports from that night after they left of Navy vessels in the area, and even there was a report, a couple of researchers, including the late Bruce Maccabee, looked into this, and they learned of some kind of oversized object later arriving at Wright-Patterson Air Force Base on a flatbed. This seems really like a genuine possible USO recovery by the U.S. Navy, some kind of watery Roswell. Very, very strange. And the fact that the lights went out, the camera went out, the video camera went out when they were trying to record it, I also thought was quite interesting. So this is Lummi Island in 1984, and this truly does strike me as a potential USO crash retrieval, George.
1: I love this. What was it about these cases that got you involved?
0: Well, that's a good question. I mean, you know, I had been involved in the UFO subject for many, many years by this time, so I was very familiar with a lot of water-based cases, naturally. And I was doing some private research on USOs. There was one particular case that I was looking at from 1945, believe it or not, off the Aleutian Islands. And that's an interesting case, too. And as I dug more into that, I thought, you know, how many of these USO cases are there actually out and about? And because I wasn't really able to find any like single repository that was, you know, very clear and very accessible, I thought I would like to see what I can find and just hunt down as many of these cases as I'm able to, and try to kind of bring life to them. Because really what I found is not only are the vast, vast bulk of these cases unknown to the general public, I would say most of them were unknown to seasoned UFO researchers. To be perfectly honest, I had not heard of most of these cases. There's a few that are famous. There's the Shag Harbor case from 1967 in Nova Scotia. That's a well-known one, but there's really not many. You know, when you really think of all of these water-based cases, and yet they're so extraordinary. And I have no doubt that for the witnesses who were involved in watching these things, that had to be the most incredible experience of their life, and yet they're all forgotten. And I thought that there's something not right about this. I want to bring them back to life. That really was my goal. And it was, in many ways, a labor of love.
1: In your opinion, are they hiding or functioning under the sea?
0: Oh, they're both. They're both. They're hiding, but they function very, very well. One thing about these objects, I would say, George, is that they are very, very efficient. They don't mess around. Every single encounter, just about that I've studied, leaves me with this impression that the operators of these craft are meticulous and, I mean, in their own way, very professional, very, very efficient. I mean, there are some mishaps like the one I mentioned at Lummi Island in 1984. But by and large, these operators don't mess around. They know exactly what they're doing. And the real question is, when you say they're functioning, they're operating, the question is, what are they actually doing? You know, what is their infrastructure? What is their... What are their goals?
1: What's the propulsion system like?
0: Yeah, well, that's a whole other question, and I don't know if I have an answer to that. There are some pretty interesting theories. You've got the whole idea of electrogravitics and the establishment of some kind of field around these objects that creates a kind of what's called cavitation around the craft when it's under the water that, at least according to this theory, allows the craft not to be slamming into the water in such a way that it's going to slow it down. So the cavitation, this field is created by the field around the craft, and one theory is that is one thing that allows these craft at times to enter the water without a splash, which they do sometimes do, or exit the water without a splash, which they've been seen to do, and also to move very, very quickly under the water. So, but I cannot say that I have the final scientific answer on that. I certainly wouldn't pretend that I do.
1: And when they burst out of the water to go back up into space, they do it with what tremendous propulsion, don't they?
0: Yes, by absolutely. I mean, some of these usually, though, what when I'm thinking of the cases, the objects are sometimes are seen coming out of the water somewhat slowly, and then they will hover. This happens a lot, actually, when
1: above
0: I'm thinking
1: the water.
0: Of the cases. So the object will come in, it will emerge from under the water. It will hover above the water for a minute or two.
1: About how
0: and
1: high?
0: And then it will zip off.
1: How high? 20 feet, 30 feet?
0: Could be like even, 100 feet, couple hundred feet. It would not be unusual. So not extremely high. On occasion, they are seen hovering low over the water. Yes, that has been reported as well. But in general, when I read about them or learn about them emerging, they'll come out, hover, and then they'll take off after a minute.
1: Do you think they're used to water, or maybe they go into it because it's so unusual for them?
0: Yeah, that's a good question. I can only speculate, like if let's just say this is a group of beings from a water world or a world that has a lot of water that they're used to, then you could imagine that water might feel a little bit like home to them. That is not impossible. I suspect that they're in our waters when they are in it, because I suspect it just provides a secure environment for them that that allows them, you know, let's say they're here to examine Earth. Earth is a place that I think is worth examining. Humanity is could very well be a species that is worth observing as well from their point of view, but they may not want to do it while they're like right in our face. So the water might be a good remote place of security for them to base their operations out of.
1: They may be monitoring our sea life too. You never know. We'll be back in a moment with Richard Dolan. We'll take phone calls as we talk about his work with unidentified submerged objects. His book is called A History of USOs, Volume 2.
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8: Back at it in Iran. I'm Chris Foster, Fox News. There have been more airstrikes and more Iranian missiles fired at U.S. military sites in Kuwait, Bahrain, and Qatar.
9: CENTCOM says it hit about 90 Iranian military targets, including air defense systems, coastal surveillance assets, and missile and drone storage sites. U.S. forces say they are trying to degrade Iran's ability to attack commercial shipping in the Strait of Hormuz after Tehran hit three ships earlier this week.
8: Fox's Manon Rivera, President Trump on Air Force One.
10: They called a little while ago. They want to make a deal so badly. I just don't know if they're worthy of making a deal. I don't know that they're going to honor the deal. That's the problem.
8: He's back at the White House after a two-day NATO summit in Turkey.
11: This summit was meant to show NATO's preparing for a new reality where the U.S. takes less of a role defending Europe. But it began with President Trump criticizing some allies. Not a problem, said Secretary General Mark Rutte.
12: I truly believe in families which are able to deal with disagreements and do not try to put them under the carpet. Because you know one day it will burst out and then it's too late.
11: President Trump and Secretary General Rutte both talked about unity as the summit ended, but they emphasized that unity depends on European leaders keeping their promise to shoulder more of the burden. In Ankara, Turkey, Jonathan Savage, Fox News.
8: Maine Senate candidate Graham Plattner suspends his campaign 2 days after being accused of rape by a woman he dated 5 years ago.
13: We believe that for the movement to continue, it can't be made.
8: The Maine State Democratic Party has 2 weeks to name a replacement on the ballot to oppose Republican incumbent Susan Collins in November. Bonnie Tyler died. She was 75, the singer from Wales, with one of the biggest songs of the 80s there, Total Eclipse of the Heart. America's listening to Fox News.
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30: Mike, you know,
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32: 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A new way of understanding. 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
33: 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All right, 7 minutes after the hour. Good morning and welcome to Thursday, July the 9th, Year of Our Lord, 2026, on the air, streaming live on your iHeartRadio app. This is the show that belongs to you. This is your morning show. I'm Michael Del Giorno, honored to serve you. Jeffrey's got the sound, although I disagree with him. Red has the content. I'm sure I will sooner or later disagree with him. And I have your top stories. Graham Plattner is out. He has suspended his campaign for the United States Senate. Now all eyes turn to who will replace him. It won't be McDreamy. Patrick Dempsey saying, I thought long and hard about it. Do I want to serve in Congress? And the answer was no. Not that it's not honorable, yeah. But no. No, I don't. Thank you. Although he would have looked like a great senator, wouldn't he? So now they'll have a convention to choose a candidate, and Plattner continues to want to keep his thumb on the scale of who was chosen, although I don't believe he'll have much say. Iran's Revolutionary Guard says it launched attacks on U.S. bases in Kuwait and Bahrain in retaliation to recent strikes. How recent are the strikes? Well, the president ordered new strikes on Iran, 90 targets in all. You'll hear in Sounds of the Day some that he's bragging about hitting, radar systems in particular. The president is claiming Iran has since called him, wanting to make a deal again. And a video statement from the roommate and romantic partner of Charlie Kirk's assassin will be played in court today. Disagreement with Jeffrey, Bonnie Tyler.
0: Yeah.
33: Passing away at the age of 75. You're going to go with It's a Heartache. You're going to go with Total Eclipse of the Heart over It's a Heartache.
0: Absolutely.
33: Blasphemy, I say. Blasphemy. Kidding?
0: Please.
33: Give me a little bit of It's a Heartache.
0: Hang on. I wasn't ready for that one.
33: One transports me to this, I don't know, late 70s. Well, It's a Heartache was first, right?
0: Yes.
33: Yeah, so one's late 70s, one's early 80s. I don't know, maybe just get better feelings about late 70s, but... Yeah, listen to that. You need to reconsider.
1: Then he lets you down.
0: She sounds like a two-pack-a-day smoker right there.
33: That's what I like. Don't you play my clip low? He doesn't care for you. All right, do yours.
0: All right, so there's that. And then, I mean, seriously.
1: There's nothing I can do.
33: Ah, two great songs. I'm going to go with It's a Heartache still. Maybe we'll make that talk of the day.
0: There it is.
33: That's a good one.
2: 77 versus 83.
33: Yeah, because one's LSU and the other is eighth grade. I don't know. I don't think it had anything to do with life at that time as much as I just liked It's a Heartache better.
0: She really was. She was fire. She was a great looking lady.
33: We really don't know. We know she had an intestinal surgery and just never recovered. I think she's been in a coma since, right? And then finally passed away. Bonnie Tyler is gone at the age of 75. A part of all of our soundtracks of life. The quarterfinals in the World Cup continue tonight. France and Morocco from New England. Wouldn't it be funny if Tom Brady just showed up and started playing for one of them?
0: He could probably do it. He's good at everything he does.
33: That's my field in New England. I'm playing. I decided. France, obvious, the big favorite in this game. But here come the quarterfinals. And all this will be over what? This time next week? When's the championship?
0: Is it the 19th?
33: Yeah, I thought I always get it and the Grand Platinum replacement date, which is the 27th, always confused. But I think soccer's over on the 19th, so a little bit over a week. But France should be the obvious winner tonight. All right, there's going to be a lot of buzz today about Graham Platner. And I think Del Jonas said he'd be gone by Friday. They would pick the Friday news cycle. So he did it a day early than I thought, 2 days later than Rory thought. But the inevitable has happened. So Graham Platner's out. Now the question becomes who replaces him. He made it very clear in his statement. This is not an admission of any guilt. It's just doing what's best. He's just always out on his back deck. Nothing fancy, just talking into his iPhone. And here's how we all found out he was suspending his campaign operations.
3: We are suspending campaign operations. This is incredibly difficult because I know that some will think it's an admission of guilt, and it most certainly is because of the structures that are being taken away from us by those in power. And I also feel an immense amount of responsibility to everyone who has worked so hard to get us to where we are.
33: These long pauses, I'm not certain he's not thinking about, why did I buy this place so close to the interstate?
0: Yeah.
33: I want to knock on doors sometimes when people buy homes that... King?
2: Did you have to understand, Michael, this is Maine. There are not that many interstates in Maine.
33: Well, yeah, and somehow he found it, didn't he? All right, I'll continue.
3: We went toe-to-toe with one of the most entrenched political systems in the history of the world, and we won. We beat them on June 9th in overwhelming numbers. We did it the right way. We built a campaign. We engaged in electoral politics. We motivated people. We banded together. We did it the way that we were told we are supposed to make change. And we won. And now they are not going to let us have it.
33: It's real obvious the game that's being played. It has nothing to do with his failed character. I mean, is this a failed system or a failed candidate? That's the obvious question. You don't need me to pile on, and it's not worth your energy to pile on. But from swastikas to outrageous statements to allegations, this is not evidence of an establishment stealing from someone. And the trajectory was he was going to lose in the election. So he's going to try. He's got two problems. One, if this woman files criminal charges, she's got room within the statute of limitations in Maine to do so. So he may have a criminal problem. His political problem is either his failed policy, which I doubt it is and should be, his failed character, I suspect it was, not the system, but that's the way he's going to lay it out. And this is an attempt to feed a movement. Now, what will it actually feed? Well, this is the problem for the Democrats who are going to hold a convention in Maine to try to find someone to take his place by the 27th of July. This is Graham Plattner saying, I want to have a say in who's chosen, which isn't going to happen. And I want to build the pain. If you don't allow me to, my supporters will not back. So either way, it points to an easy Collins victory. And nobody really spends a whole lot of sweat thinking about that. The issue is, what does this mean to the socialist momentum within the Democrat Party? I mean, they still have the squad. AOC will be a top of the ticket leader in the nomination for president of the United States. They've got some radical Islamists, some radical socialists all running pretty favorably in other places. I mean, my guess is the most that Graham Plattner can do is sabotage any chance for the Democrats to salvage this race in Maine. Very little effect. And if any effect, it will just rah-rah gin up some passion and energy within the already pretty ignorant and energetic socialist youth of America. But he's trying to turn this all into the system is stealing from him something he earned fair and square. The system was completely behind him. The allegations stacked up, and perhaps the party or even other socialist leaders had enough sticking up for him when the polls suggested he couldn't win. Now he offered them nothing. So Graham Plattner is gone, I suspect, forever. Wants to have a say in who will replace him. That's not going to happen. And then wants to gin up enough animosity and mistrust to sabotage whoever the party chooses. Did I leave anything out, Red? That's pretty much how that one wraps up. Give or take 17 yeah. Buttons you got to push before you can talk.
2: No, I just semi think that, he's a true believer. I mean, he believed what the party was telling him, and they don't understand that the party turns on him the minute he doesn't become useful.
33: Yeah, they're behind you 100% as long as you can win. Once you can't win, you're of no use to them. And this can't be the moment he's realized that. Meanwhile, Iran. Okay, so the president used the analogy, I feel a little bit like Charlie Brown and Lucy when she's holding the ball to kick. This is a president who, from a military standpoint, has done everything flawless in Iran. From a diplomatic standpoint, or from a PR standpoint, couldn't have done worse. So just yesterday, we're thinking, hey, I think he's figured out. This is a 1,400-year enemy that's not going to change his stripes. They're going to win or we're going to win. They're never going to stop until you kill them. Now, unless you go in and kill every last one, you got to treat this like pest control. And we did some spraying. 90 targets. I think what the president would probably be bragging the most about is taking out their radar systems. This is going to make it very difficult for them to protect themselves or carry out any strikes in the Strait of Hormuz. But he hit a lot of other things too. And what does he do immediately after that? I got a call from them. They're wanting to make it. Here we go with the I want to make a deal thing. The deal, the deal, the deal. Enough for the deal. Just keep the Strait of Hormuz open and move on and bomb accordingly when necessary. We'll have more on that coming up. Rasmussen, this will depress you. This is our most depressing stat of the day. 2/3 of America, 67% approve of the Supreme Court's ruling on birthright citizenship. The majority oppose any limits placed on birthright citizenship. And if you ask them, well, that's because you think it's Congress's job, right? Oh, 35% jump right in. Oh, yes, it's Congress's job. Congress should do that. Not the president, not the Supreme Court. Okay. And then 51% disagree with that. So you pretty much got what little the American people understand about the issue. And another big loss. Toyota is wrapping up its entire production plant and moving it from Seattle to Texas. Another blue defeat, another red victory. In Texas, of all places, where they're starting the Texas Stock Exchange. We'll have to run that by Bonson, our money whiz. One chance to live this day. If you miss a little, you're going to miss a lot. And if you miss a lot, we're going to certainly miss you. We've got a lot of smart people that are going to walk with us here through these top stories at the kitchen table and make sure we understand them properly. Because we've got to understand it together. We're all in this together. This is your Thursday, July 9th, 2026. This is your day, and this is your Ding Ding Ding Morning Show.
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19: The different color noises, white noise, brown noise, pink noise. Brown noise is deeper, has lower frequencies, it's got more bass, minimalizes that higher frequency. Mm-hmm. And I didn't really know this, but apparently you can liken some of these to sounds in nature. And apparently brown noise is more akin to like a river rapid or a heavy rainfall or thunder.
20: Because there's also white noise and pink noise, you think brown noise is just named after the color brown. Wrong. There was a scientist named Robert Brown from Scotland.
19: White noise is used, aside from just sleeping, a lot of times with like noise-canceling headphones and stuff, mm-hmm. masking other sounds.
20: Pink noise is a little different. It's kind of like the compromise between white noise and brown noise.
19: As far as which one is best for sleep, there have been some very middling studies over the years. 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
19: There was a study in 2017 from Northwestern of 13 older adults, and they said pink noise provided deeper sleep overall and improved ability to recall words.
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0: on this together. 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
1: 27 minutes after the hour. Welcome, one and all, to Thursday, July the 9th. Graham Plattner is dropping out of the race for United States Senate in Maine. Mark Mayfield has that story.
2: The Democrat announced his decision following a recent sexual assault allegation.
3: I intend to file my paperwork to withdraw.
2: In a video statement, Plattner railed against the political establishment and maintained his innocence. He claimed those in power are using the allegations to take away his ability to run for Senate by withholding funding. The Maine Democratic Party has announced in a statement posted to X that they have voted to hold a nominating convention to choose a new nominee. Plattner's problems appeared to come to a head following a report in Politico, where a woman who dated Plattner accused him of forcing her to have sex with him almost 5 years ago, despite repeated objections. I'm Mark Mayfield.
1: A video statement from the roommate and romantic partner of conservative activist Charlie Kirk's accused killer will be played in court today.
4: The police interview with Lance Twiggs is part of the prosecution's case against Tyler Robinson. It's being laid out during a week-long evidentiary hearing in Utah. Twiggs' video could be significant, with Robinson reportedly confessing to Twiggs about the murder. On Wednesday, the defense objected to playing the interview, saying it will violate Robinson's right to a fair trial, but the judge ruled it can be played with some redactions. At the end of the hearing, the judge will decide if there's enough evidence against Robinson to proceed to trial. I'm Tammy Trujillo.
1: Political strategists think Governor Gavin Newsom is launching his presidential campaign with his new national tour to help the Democrats. Well, you know you're in trouble when Gavin Newsom's coming to the rescue. More from Jason Capodonia.
5: Gathering favors for helping Democratic candidates across the nation. It's a smart move on the governor's part.
6: Republican strategist Matt Klink.
5: He, in particular, is going to be very vocal about all of the things that Donald Trump is doing wrong.
6: Meanwhile, Democratic strategist Steve Maviglio says Newsom will use the DOJ investigation against him to his advantage.
7: He's trying to portray himself as a victim in this investigation. He sees as an opportunity to go mano a mano with Trump.
6: Newsom plans to hit several states over the summer in a whirlwind tour starting in Nevada this week. I'm Jason Campodonia.
1: And Bonnie Tyler, singer, died at the age of 75. Her family said that she never really recovered from that surgery she had when she was rushed in May for intestinal surgery. Bonnie Tyler was 75 years old. Birthdays today, we got Tom Hanks at 70. Wonder Years' Fred Savage is 50. John Tesh, 74, and from Fox News, Jesse Waters, 48. If it's your birthday, happy birthday. We're so glad you were born.
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25: 35 minutes after the hour, the early bird gets the worm. Sleepy squirrel misses the nut. Rise and shine. We got ourselves a Thursday, July the 9th to live together, 2026. 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Boy, do I miss her. I'm looking over pictures. We can confirm now. Red did actually play rugby. Can I get a sense of where this is? Am I on campus here? Is this intramural? What is this, high school? What is this?
26: That's college.
25: That's college. All right.
26: Look
25: so where
26: those,
25: are?
26: Look at those muscular legs. He's got.
25: I just wanted to say, what on earth have you done to yourself?
26: He got the bourbon in him now.
25: That's what bourbon has done to you. Look at you. You look like a melting candle compared. Look at these rock legs. I actually believe you played rugby. That's a rugby body. Very nice.
26: Look at those kicker legs.
25: What campus is this?
27: That's at Drew University.
25: And then I don't know who this woman is that's hitting on you, but that's certainly not the one that kisses you every morning and goes to work.
26: It could be.
27: No, that was college.
25: Yeah. Listen to him with all his little sounds in the background. All right, I haven't seen legs like that since my son Nicholas. Those are huge. Where did they go?
26: Red
25: isn't time
26: had game cruel? Back in the day, baby.
25: Seriously, Red, talk to us about how cruel time is to the human body. It's amazing, isn't it?
27: You know what's really cruel to the human body? Rugby.
25: Rugby.
26: Everything hurts now. Everything.
25: He has a little knee brace on. I used to have a picture. I had one picture of me playing high school football. And oh my gosh, I look, it's a solo shot of me. So I look like, you know, I look really bad. which you can't tell is I'm only 4'11" because there's nobody standing next to me. You think, wow, those bleachers look big behind him.
27: I was actually the poster child for our advertisement because I had a black eye and a ripped eye with a gash on it. Dark. I mean, it was a mess.
25: And you had some legs, man. You look good when you were younger. That. You ought to get inspired. Look at that. You could be that again.
2: I'm going to the gym.
25: Right, it's under there somewhere. Gym. That guy is under there somewhere. Let's find him. But you had, I used to have pads everywhere. I had the pads that covered your hand. Just your fingers stuck out. And then I had the forearm pads.
2: Did you have the neck roll on the
25: Of course I had the neck roll. I had to. I looked like a raider. Yeah. But I was like 5'11".
2: I want to see the picture of you getting kicked in the shin when you were playing soccer. That's what I want to see.
25: That was all us tough guys. Hey, we need a couple football players to fill in on the soccer team. We're short a couple. I'll do it.
3: Coach, take me.
25: Guy kicked me in the leg. I quit. That was it. Hey. There's one thing you can always count on about me. I do not exaggerate my past. Yeah. I tell you the truth. Yeah. I was out there. I was running around. I was like, you know, cause I could run forever back then. I used to go from football season to basketball season to baseball. So I was in great shape. Guy comes up, you know, I'm getting ready to kick the ball. Guy kicks me right in the shin. Surprise. I'm on the ground. I'm like, oh, that's my bone, not the
2: Vic
25: ball.
2: To go kick his tail after that.
25: That was it. I quit. That was it. One kick to the shins. That's when I learned what a shin guard was. Gosh. I got to get me one of those if I'm going to play this game. All right, Red, I apologize. Yes, you were a stud when you were young, and you were a rugby player.
2: Nice legs, Hootie.
25: We should post that on Facebook.
2: No, we're not going to post it.
25: Come on. I'll just do the legs. Just the legs, no face.
2: Just, yeah, just those thigh muscles, yeah.
25: Seriously, where did that muscular guy go?
2: He's still in there. Look at that champ.
25: One trip to a distillery, and it's all gone. All right, Graham Plattner is out. What more can we say about this? He's dropping out of the race. He's still wanting to have a say. He's not going to get it. So now he's already starting on the narrative that he won fair and square thanks to everything the establishment has destroyed in America and the American people being fed up, and now the system's not going to let him win. Nothing to do with the swastika, nothing to do with the outrageous things he said, nothing to do with the women that have come forward. It's all the establishment's fault. Again, nobody really cares from the perspective of Maine. What does this do to the socialist momentum? We'll kick that around a little bit with David Zanotti when he joins us a little bit later on. A lot of the things that, you know, I mean, ignorance is even bliss until consequence arrives. But I mean, there's so much about socialism. We had that video of... find it real quick. It's worth playing right now. Yeah, find some time to do something real after you wasted all the time talking about Red's legs. It really was a dumb thing to do. All right, this is Marco Rubio. I don't even know how old this video is and why it went viral this week. But this is, it's a pet peeve of mine. So I love Marco, don't get me wrong. And if he runs for president, I'll probably vote for him. But he is doing a pet peeve of mine. Driving around in a car, filming yourself. Just drive your car. I got kids out on the road. But anyway, he's talking about socialism. And again, there's just something about the way Marco Rubio always, one of my frustrations with the president is if you get Iran as the 1400 year third example of Mohammed, jihadist, terrorist, radical Islamist republic, then say it and explain it. You're the president of the United States, and when you talk, people report it. Watch how much Marco Rubio says. I mean, the president will take a slap at communism and socialism, but watch how quickly Marco has ways of explaining things.
4: The bottom line is...
25: Oops, sorry.
4: The bottom line is that unless the Democratic establishment steals it from them, Bernie Sanders, a Democratic socialist, is going to be the Democratic nominee for president. And that's a really big deal because...

Okay, so the latest chant is Medicare for all. Really? How will that work? And you're like, well, it's just a theory and it sounds great. I mean, why should I, you know, like what we have, the system we have right now is that you have a capitalist economy that provides enormous job opportunities. In your job, you get insurance. Your employer pays a lot. You pay what has become a lot in premiums to boot. But young, healthy people paying reasonable premiums pays for everybody at the high cost of healthcare end of life. That's kind of a really rough view of our system. So then somebody comes along and says, I'm going to give you something without paying anything. You don't have to have a job. You don't have to have insurance. It's all we do is penalize work and reward failure or laziness. And then you wonder why you get the results you get. But socialism comes along and says you don't have to work. You don't need these big corporations pitching in for your insurance. We could have Medicare for all. Really? How does that work? Because we've actually done it in a state, Vermont. And the smallest of states couldn't make it work. Imagine if all 50 states and 350 million people tried to make it work. If Vermont alone could come up $1 billion short alone, how short would we be? And don't forget, collectively as a nation, we're starting $40 trillion in debt. But the most powerful thing Mark was pointing out is no matter what they say, that's just the hook. And so this year, the hook du jour is Medicare for all. Really? So where is the media? Where are sensible people? Where are senators, congressmen, congresswomen? Where's the president? Where's ABC, NBC, CBS, CNN, MSNBC, Fox News? Just to explain to you how impossible that would be. I mean, I would love to run for office today and say, I'm going to get make every American a millionaire. But how does that work? If I don't have $1 million to give to over 300 million people, how is that going to work? Well, it's not. But you get them in power, they don't deliver, and then it's too late. They never give you your freedom back. I always use this analogy, but it's peanuts compared to what we're talking about. But in Seattle, where we're on the Patriot this morning, you had a mayor with a big idea. I'm just going to raise minimum wage to $15. Well, what'd they find out? Did everybody get $15 an hour? No. Some, and when I say some, I mean about one in three, took the $15 an hour and then told their employer they only wanted to work half as much. Now, it was sold to everybody. You can't raise a family of four on minimum wage. Well, you shouldn't be raising a family of four on minimum wage. Minimum wage is an entry-level position. It's an opportunity. It's like a paid internship. The fact of the matter is, if you're still making minimum wage after about 6 months to a year, you might want to go somewhere else and make minimum wage. You're not going to excel in that field. I made minimum wage at WTIX in New Orleans, Louisiana for 3 months. And then I moved to overnights. And then 3 months later, I moved to evenings. Do I even remember the first 6 weeks I was making minimum? No, I was just thrilled to be there. I'd worked for free. And I sat there with Brian Chase and Blair Coleman and Dennis Pryor. I mean, are you kidding me? I couldn't have gone to a university and had instructors that good. But what happened in Seattle? Well, some took the 15 an hour and worked half as many hours. Some company said, well, at $15 an hour, all we have is food costs and labor costs. We'll do kiosks. They didn't get $15 an hour. They got no dollars an hour. They got replaced by technology. But again, that's not even the point. The point is anybody can run on something. Anybody can pander on something. But why doesn't everybody just look at what is reasonable and what is unreasonable? Like right now, you want to talk about Medicare for all. That's a pillar of this socialist movement. And no one, I guarantee you, no one but this show has

0: brought up Vermont tried it and failed. The smallest, least populated state in our country. They were $1 billion short. How would Medicare for All work? Seriously. And nobody even makes them explain how it would work. There's taxpayers and there's tax receivers. And when the minute there's more tax receivers than taxpayers, and there are, you don't need this kind of thought. Promise a freebie, they'll elect you, don't deliver the freebie, and never get your freedom back. And nobody ever brings out, nobody can ever answer the question, show me one place socialism has worked, Marxism has worked.
1: Michael, how about the irony that it was in Vermont where Bernie Sanders is the senator?
0: Wow. I still can't get over your legs in that picture, but that's just me. Hey, we're going to talk more about that with David Bahnsen as well a little bit later on. But I loved that video of Marco Rubio. And I don't know if it's an older video back when Bernie, because Bernie's not going to get the nomination. He's handed the torch to AOC. AOC will be off to a big lead, like Bernie was for three consecutive Democratic presidential primaries. And then they're going to bait and switch her like they bait and switched him. But why is there no serious discussion to these questions? Why does it take a swastika or another woman to come forward to end the run of Graham Plattner? The policies he was running on, they're a myth. They're a fiction. And nobody ever has a serious discussion. 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Why? 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
5: Faith, facts, and the occasional jab at woke nonsense, it's your morning show with Michael Del Giorno.
6: Thank you, Mike McCann. 55 minutes after the hour, for just waking up, a federal appeals court is rejecting President Trump's bid to restore his name to the Kennedy Center. Mark Mayfield has details.
7: Trump's name was taken off the center on June 12th and will remain off as his appeal of a lower court's order mandating the removal plays out. A three-judge panel determined that the motion to stay the lower court's order failed to show that the president and the Kennedy Center's board would be irreparably injured without his name being restored. A district judge had previously ordered Trump's name be stripped from the facade, noting that Congress had not authorized such a change. I'm Mark Mayfield.
6: Well, Graham Plattner delayed his decision 2 days despite Rory O'Neill and rushed it 1 day despite me. But he's out of the race for the U.S. Senate in Maine.
8: The Democrat announced his decision following a recent sexual assault allegation. In a video statement, Plattner railed against the political establishment and maintained his innocence. He claimed those in power are using the allegations to take away his ability to run for Senate by withholding funding. The Maine Democratic Party has announced in a statement posted to X that they have voted to hold a nominating convention to choose a new nominee. I'm Lisa Carton.
9: Once upon a time,
6: singer Bonnie Tyler has died at the age of 75. Back in May, she had been rushed to the hospital for emergency intestinal surgery. That was in Portugal. She was temporarily placed in an induced coma to help recover from surgery. The UK-born platinum-selling artist was perhaps best known for Total Eclipse of the Heart, although I keep getting in my votes for It's a Heartache. A statement posted by her family and the family and team is brokenhearted to announce that Bonnie unexpectedly passed last night in the hospital in Portugal as a result of an illness that she had been being treated for. Bonnie Tyler was 75 years old. Well, today we're celebrating something only 30% of us have. Mine's on my chin. Bree Tennis has more.
10: Today is National Dimple Day, an inherited trait. More women have them than men, and it's more common to have one than two. Dimples can occur anywhere on your body, but they're in no way related to chin dimples. Those are actually a cleft, and dimples are a divot. They're called Cupid's bows or angel kisses and are symbols of beauty and good luck. So find the dimpled person in your lottery pool. Jackpots are up, and maybe some dimple luck will work. I'm Bree Tennis.
6: I was kissed by an angel on my chin. Quarterfinals begin tonight in World Cup. France and Morocco in New England. Birthdays today. Tom Hanks, 70. Now you'll feel old. The Wonder Years. Fred Savage is 50. Law & Order's Jimmy Smith, 71. Composer, former ET host John Tesh, 74. And from Fox News, Jesse Waters, 48. If it's your birthday, happy birthday. We're so glad you were born. 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
25: Dozens of targets are hit in Iran. I'm Chris Foster, Fox News.
26: Every time they hit us, we're going to hit them 20.
25: President Trump on Air Force One, flying back from a NATO summit in Turkey, where he said he thinks the ceasefire with Iran is over, and it was another night of back-and-forth strikes.
27: CENTCOM saying some 90 sites were hit, including port cities along the Persian Gulf coast, an airport, and bridges further inland. And that was followed again by Iranian strikes against U.S. military locations in three Gulf nations, Kuwait, Bahrain, and Qatar. Missiles and drones used in those attacks.
25: Fox's Greg Palcott. Graham Plattner suspends his Senate campaign in Maine.
28: The 41-year-old oyster farmer and Marine veteran locked in the Democratic nomination to go up against incumbent GOP Senator Susan Collins in November. But he's faced a slew of controversies, including an accusation from a former girlfriend that he sexually assaulted her, which he denies.
29: The things that have been claimed did not happen.
28: Plattner says the decision to withdraw from the race is not an admission of guilt and addressed the Democratic scramble to replace him.
29: It needs to be driven not from back rooms, but by the will of the people.
28: Maine's Democratic Party announced it will hold a convention to select a new candidate. Kristen Goodwin, Fox News.
25: It's been a second fatal shooting in 4 days involving a crime-fighting task force in Memphis, Tennessee, made up of federal agents and National Guard troops.
30: The task force was created by the Trump administration as part of a larger effort to crack down on crime in Democrat-run cities. The probe comes after agents shot and killed a man while serving a drug warrant at a hotel Wednesday. The late suspect allegedly pointed a gun at task force members. The same task force shot and killed an armed 20-year-old Sunday during an encounter in downtown Memphis.
25: Fox's Tom Graham. A double murder suspect in Washington State is shot and killed by police in Seaside, Oregon. Hayes McLeod was wanted for separate murders in Puyallup and Tacoma, Washington, early yesterday. 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
6: 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The station that listens to Lubbock is now sitting at the kitchen table this morning. Welcome, Lubbock, Texas. All right, if you're just waking up, airstrikes, some 90 targets in all the U.S. hit, some of them including radar systems and those that would be problematic for the Strait of Hormuz as the president continues to move forward. in the stick portion of this peace agreement and away from the carrot. Plattner is out suspending his campaign, but still wants to have a say in who replaces him. And Bonnie Tyler has died at the age of 75. It's a heartache, total eclipse of the heart, complications due to that surgery back in May for an intestinal issue. We've got everything today is an interruption to what was planned. So I do want to get this story about cancer in with Rory, but we also need to talk a little bit about some of these developing stories like Plattner being out and bombing resuming in Iran. So national correspondent Rory O'Neill is here. Let's start with Plattner. He's out. Now all attention. I by the way, said on the air, he waited 2 days to spite you and rushed his decision 1 day to spite me in our prediction. But Plattner's out, and now who to replace him? It looks like it'll be a convention held to decide.
2: Right. 600 people, I guess 100 people with the Democratic institution there in the state of Maine, and then getting 500 other representatives from 16 different counties in Maine to have some sort of a convention before the deadline on the 27th in order to find the perfect person for the job, or at least the perfect person to run against Susan Collins in that seat in Maine. I don't know if you had the same issue I did last night. I saw the video, and I really wasn't sure if it was real, but it was 11 minutes long, often interrupted by the sound of the truck traffic in the background and traffic going by. But yeah, it was a bit of a list of grievances. But ultimately, Plattner saying that the rug had been pulled out from under him and his campaign really had no path forward.
6: Yeah, he basically is saying there was no flaws in his candidacy. The flaw is he did the unthinkable and now the party won't allow him to have it. I don't know that that's very accurate, but it could be an attempt to gin up his supporters to not support whoever replaces him unless he has a say in who replaces him. That jockeying continues. And the bombing, 90 targets in all. So the president got busy bombing in Iran, that's for sure.
2: Certainly did. We saw, I guess it was what, Iran claims two civilian railroad bridges were also targeted in the strikes. President Trump saying on Air Force One that Iran is now desperate to negotiate. Of course, he said that a few times before.
6: Yeah, I mean, that old chestnut. You know, the president out of one side of his mouth, you know, seems to get, I mean, he used the analogy of Charlie Brown kicking the football with Lucy, which would suggest he gets that they're not trustworthy. They only respect force. So why would you even bring up they want to make a deal? They'll deny wanting to make a deal. And what good would a deal be? You've already figured out, I hope, that they only respect force. But speaking of force, Air Force One in the news.
2: Interesting. So on the president's return trip home from Ankara, Turkey, he flew what we would call the old Air Force One, at least on the first leg from Turkey to the UK, then boarded the new Air Force One to complete the trip back to the US. Some speculation that maybe the new Air Force One doesn't have all the defensive capabilities that the old girl had. And they wanted the Secret Service had put pressure to have him take the more secure plane for that initial part of the flight out of Turkey and over Europe.
6: Yeah, I think it was obvious. It was for security reasons. And then you scratch your head and you go, well, what about the new plane? What can't it do that the first plane could do? And it could only be defense, right?
2: Well, it could also be communications. The concern being that maybe it doesn't have all the military integration because we're now at this hotter war with Iran at the same time this all started. So notice he flew to Turkey, no problem. We start new military strikes. Then he flies back on the old bird with the better communications.
6: One or the other. Either way, that was the uniqueness of flying the old one until he could link up with the new one on the return flight. All right, Rory's going to be back in the third hour. We're going to talk. I'm going to get that story in because we've got cancer cases expected to absolutely soar in a couple of decades. And you've got to be asking, well, why in a couple of decades? Rory's got the research. He'll come back in the third hour with that. David Zanotti's here. Another one that we had one thing planned. How has the left managed to sell the historic failure of socialism to an entire generation, which we're going to get to. But we were talking about movies. And, you know, I just can't stress enough to my audience. You need to watch Executive Decision. It's a movie that came out long before 9/11 happened. So don't tell me 9/11 was a failure of imagination. It was a hit movie with Kurt Russell. And then when it comes to COVID, you'll see COVID in a completely different light after you watch the movie with Matt Damon, Gwyneth Paltrow, Contagion, that came out before COVID. There was another movie that David and I, well, one was a documentary, The Social Dilemma. We're living that. The other was The Circle. And you were reading an article in The Atlantic, and it looks as though The Circle may be here.
11: Good morning, Michael. Yeah, it's interesting because The Circle's come to Valley City, Ohio, which is not necessarily what you'd call a booming metropolis.
6: Right.
11: That's where the national headquarters of the American Mission Center is in the American Policy Roundtable. And I was out recently in Valley City having a late lunch. And a waitress that we've gotten to know over the years was asking me questions, as we always do. We have great conversations about news, et cetera, and said, what do you know about flock cameras? And I said, flock cameras. You got me. And this happens a lot. I mean, I'm guessing it happens to you, too. I mean, there are people that live on the Internet. I'm not suggesting this person was one, but I don't live on the Internet. I spend a lot of time, but there's never enough time to chase every story. So I jumped on to read about flock cameras. And yesterday, out of California in the morning, CNET, which is a trade journal for techies type people, published a significant story on the rise of flock cameras around the country.
6: Just interrupt so you know, because it's so weird. If David's out of town for a long period of time, he finally comes home, we show up at a golf course, we're in the same shoes or wearing the same new shirt. You know, it's just weird how we live. So I discovered flock cameras on the 4th of July because my wife was dog sitting and it was in an area of Nashville and I started seeing them like every mile. And I'm like, what are those? Because they kind of glow blue at night.
11: Yeah.
6: And it was explained to me by my wife as, oh, that's like, you know, like what they have at Belmont. Like if you ever need a cop, you go to one of those and press it. And it didn't quite strike me as a right explanation. But they have crept their way into a metropolis, Nashville, and they're all over Belle Meade. I have yet to see any where I live in Williamson County yet. But it is so funny that you and I discover flock cameras the exact same day in two different ways. But go ahead.
11: And what's also weird is that given all the reading that we do every single day and the research teams that we have
6: and never came up
11: helping us out, I have not gotten an article from anybody about this. The states, municipalities are sneaking this up on people. A flock camera is basically designed to take the picture of your license, your car, and if necessary, expand it to who's in the car and what's in the car. And it's controlled by the local authority, whether that's municipal or county or state. Okay. So, and they're showing up everywhere, just like in the movie, The Circle. Everywhere you turned, there were cameras. And the whole idea was truth is transparency. Transparency is good. Who wants to live alone? So we'll all be able to follow everything. And then we come to discover there are now flock drones that can do 60 miles an hour, chase cars, chase suspects, assailants, whatever it might be, just like in the movie The Circle. Tom Hanks' birthday today. He was the leading bad guy of The Circle. Congratulations, America. Once again,
6: The Circle has arrived. Yeah, The Circle has arrived.
11: Rooster crowing. Here we are.
6: Why do they keep using, I mean, what was it? Were they using Hollywood to condition us subtly?
11: Yes. Yes.
6: Or are they watching movies and getting the ideas? Which comes first, the chicken or the egg?
11: Well, look, big tech owns Netflix. Big tech owns Amazon.
6: Well, you're right.
11: Bezos is doing it, and they're all competing. And sure, and independent films that are being done. Yes, let me tell you something. I have not met Jeff Bezos. I think I would enjoy that experience. I'd try to. I will tell you that I pray for him and his big tech bros every morning because they are those towers of power are dominating our culture in ways that no one ever imagined. Well, actually, C.S. Lewis imagined it, the abolition of man, and in 1946, that hideous strength. So people have been telling us that the technocracy is coming. Folks, I tell you what, when flock cameras and drones are in Valley City, Ohio, we're there.
6: Yeah, and there's an anecdotal story of someone who didn't see a stop sign, completely ran it. And I thought, well, that's there to capture your license plate. You're probably going to get a ticket in the mail. That ticket never came. So I don't know exactly what they're doing, if they're just building an infrastructure right now, if they're just surveilling right now, if they're just using it after the fact in criminal investigations. But the application will be all of the above. And sooner or later, you'll get the glimpse We live in a world where there is simply no privacy. I mean, you should
11: property.
6: There's no property or privacy. You shouldn't text anything you wouldn't say on network television. Well, actually, more people would hear it. More people are probably surveilling your texts than watching network television.
11: So let's combine movies. Can you imagine if 6 years ago, actually, it's frightening to say this. It's only 6 years ago. Can you imagine if all of these flock cameras were already in place when the political bigs decided it was time to shut down a society and track anyone that left their home?
6: We had, I got to say, the worst thing I ever experienced was in the state of Ohio. That was like Nazi Germany.
11: Yeah, that was a crazy drive.
6: That was a crazy drive. Next
11: Republican
6: to that
11: governor, by the way, who was underneath your streets examining the human excrement to find COVID.
6: To find COVID, yeah. And then our Republican governor in Tennessee, who knew what we were doing because he was tracking cell phones.
11: The weekend.
6: Yeah, and you and I had a strange altercation at a golf course where someone was surveilling us. So, yeah, there is a surveillance, certainly an infrastructure for a surveillance society. And it's not coming. It's in place. It's just a matter of when they use it. But you're right. What if they'd have had these flock cameras then?
11: Yeah. And not only does it know no party bounds, it knows no ideological bounds. The two people we're talking about as governors are supposed to be conservative red state governors. And one of them is supposed to be a sterling example of what Christian conservatism looks like. He's monitoring where you're going, basically buying in that the people are the virus, not the virus is the virus, with no medical background whatsoever. And now tracking people, because if we can stop people, we can stop the virus. How'd that work out for us?
6: First of all, I don't know that anyone would resist a mark of the beast anymore. They're interested in everything and anything.
11: Will they even know what it is?
6: But yeah, the reality is, will they even need a mark of the beast to keep you from being controlled and able to commerce? I mean, the surveillance infrastructure is in place, and the latest are these flock cameras. So crazy that you and I would discover them states away on the same day. More with David Zanotti when your morning show continues. Gold and silver recently soared to record highs, and then it pulled back. So first question should be, are precious metals still a good buy? Well, major banks think so. They're forecasting even higher prices ahead. And why? Well, we're $40 trillion in debt. The war seems back on in Iran. The dollar's declining. Inflation keeps shrinking our savings. Even with corrections along the way, gold remains a historic hedge for wealth protection. Maybe that's why Morgan Stanley dropped its 60-40 stocks to bonds portfolio and are now recommending 20% in precious metals. 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Welcome to Thursday, July the 9th, year of our Lord, 2026. Graham Plattner's out, but still griping. We're bombing in Iran again, and Bonnie Tyler is dead at the age of 75. And DZ and I have discovered flock cameras. That and more as your morning show continues next.
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21: The music streaming service Tidal is going to begin labeling music wholly or substantially created by using AI. Tammy Trujillo has details.
22: The company made the announcement Monday, adding that those specific songs will not be eligible for royalties. Tidal will also ban AI-generated music associated with fraudulent activity, a category that includes songs impersonating established artists in efforts to deceive listeners. The policy goes into effect July 15th.
21: Google is reportedly throttling Meta's use of Gemini AI. The Financial Times says the reduced access to Gemini is slowing down some Meta AI projects. As a result, Meta is reportedly telling its workers to ration their use of AI tokens. And Austria wants Anthropic to shake off its American restrictions and move to the EU. Austrian officials want European nations to have better access to bigger innovations, and they want to stop Washington from blocking access to advanced AI models like Mythos. Tech Report, I'm Mark Mayfield.
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0: San Francisco to Washington, D.C., with Dallas, St. Louis, and you in between. It's your morning show with Michael Del Giorno.
1: 27 minutes after the hour, the top story, Graham Plattner dropping out of the race for U.S. Senate seat in Maine, Lisa Carden reports.
2: The Democrat announced his decision following a recent sexual assault allegation. In a video statement, Plattner railed against the political establishment and maintained his innocence. He claimed those in power are using the allegations to take away his ability to run for Senate by withholding funding. The Maine Democratic Party has announced in a statement posted to X that they have voted to hold a nominating convention to choose a new nominee. I'm Lisa Carton.
1: Well, the number of cancer cases is expected to surge in the coming decades. More from Scott Pringle.
3: More than 20 million people were diagnosed with cancer in 2024 worldwide, and the World Health Organization is predicting that annual number will be about 35 million by year 2050. The prediction report notes that essential cancer medicines remain out of reach for many. Dr. Elisa Bette-Widerpass with WHO says they're seeing reductions in some cancer rates in countries that have implemented prevention policies, but she says progress has been too slow. I'm Scott Pringle.
1: Americans are losing faith in capitalism and democracy.
4: A new Wall Street Journal NORC poll finds that just under half of Americans say capitalism is working very well or somewhat well, down from 60% a decade ago. Just 35% are fairly sure that the country offers the opportunity for good jobs and the American dream. There's even less confidence in our system of government. Just 12% say democracy is working very well or extremely well. More than two-thirds feel that the U.S. is in decline. Younger Americans were more likely to express pessimism than older Americans. I'm Mark Kneefield.
1: Well, we know that the president's going to be at the FIFA World Cup final and actually be there for the trophy presentation. But now we know.
5: If I could get in, drive me a pin. Justin Bieber.
1: Will be a part of the halftime show. Bieber will join Madonna, Shakira, BTS, all performing. The show marks Bieber's first public performance since his headlining set at Coachella back in April. The 11-minute halftime show takes place on July 19th in New York. Well, really, New Jersey Stadium. Finally, in sports, Cardinals beat the Brewers 5-1, Tigers 6-1 over the A's. Rays shut out the Yankees 3-0. Pirates lost 3-0 to the Braves. Phillies 11-5 over the Reds. Guardians lost 6-5 to the Twins. Angels pounded the Rangers 13-1. D-backs lost 10-4 to the Padres. And the Dodgers won 4-3 over the Rockies. Birthdays today. The Circles, Tom Hanks, is 70. Fred Savage from Wonder Years, 50. E.T. host and composer John Tesh, 74. And from Fox News, Jesse Waters is 48. If it's your birthday, happy birthday. We're so glad you were born. And thanks for waking up with your morning show.
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0: We're all in this together. 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
28: Man, I don't think I'm aware of your ordeal in Ohio, so please share it with us.
29: My understanding of block camera is also that it can detect RF signals, so it can determine if you're on the phone, if you're using your phone, and it may be able to also either intercept or hear that phone call. That's some of the news that's happening in the Newark, Delaware area. I'm not sure if it's true or not. That's just one of our folks' theories.
30: Just a public service announcement about the flock cameras. There is 3 grams of gold and 2 pounds of copper in every camera. That's worth about $300. Do with that information.
1: So the next time Antifa's in town, creating some good trouble, as Mama La Kamala would call it, they may be going after the cameras themselves. Or he's just trying to get rid of the cameras. Yeah, flock cameras. I discovered them over the 4th of July in a portion of Nashville I'm not normally in. David found it in a small town outside of Cleveland. Flock cameras. What are they up to? Again, watch the movie Circle to learn more. If you want to understand COVID, watch the movie Contagion. And if you want to understand 9/11, there's always Executive Decision. And if you want to know the social dilemma and matrix we're living in, well, the Social Dilemma documentary will help. It's all explainable in about 4 or 5 movies right in front of your face. All right. When we come back, more with DC, I want to talk about the, how the left is managing to sell such a historic failure like socialism to an entire generation. And they've done it K through 12. They've done it through higher education. They've done it through PBS and NPR and through sitcoms and dramas. And of course, through the death of journalism. But, you know, one of the pillars for the socialist Democrats is Medicare for all. You know, that's not a new idea. In fact, it's been tried in America, in one of our smallest states, and it came up $1 billion short. Why is this not a, I mean, are we not capable of discussing issues and learning and critical thinking and understanding? Are we only capable of playing shirts and skins, partisan politics, internet style? More with David Zanotti on that coming up. Graham Plattner has dropped out of his race in Maine for that U.S. Senate seat, though he's wanting a say in the narrative of what's been taken away from him and in who replaces him. Meanwhile, the Iranian Revolutionary Guard said it launched attacks on U.S. bases in Kuwait and Bahrain. There are no casualties or damage assessments being made, but we retaliated by targeting 90 targets in all, taking out radar systems and bridges and other things in Iran. So much for peace. The bombing has resumed. And another big blue failure to a big red success state. Toyota moving their production plant from Seattle to Texas, where today, I believe in Texas, we're actually going to have the Texas exchange system open up. I'll have to run that by David Bonson, our Money Whiz and economist coming up. A lot of questions surrounding the president's visit in NATO summit. Is this a president who is winning the war against NATO or pleased with the progress he's made? Why did he take the old Air Force One out of Turkey and then get back on the new Air Force One? Was it a communication system issue or a defense capability system? We'll find out. John Decker, of course, is in Turkey covering NATO for us and will join us with a report in just a few minutes. David Zanotti, is he here now? Oh, well, that would have been handy information. John Decker. Technical issues? Well, there's a lot of distance between Turkey and here. I guess we could have a few. Let's start with Air Force One. Why the old one, then get back on the new one going home?
2: Well, let's start as to why this is a story. I'm going to toot my own horn, Michael. The story is a story because of me. I'm at the White House press conference awaiting the president's arrival. I see the president's social media post, and I have just such a good antenna for things when something's not right. And I say to my colleagues, the Secret Service is telling the president, you cannot fly that president, that plane, that new plane. You cannot fly that new plane from Ankara back to the United States. Ankara is only 1,000 miles from Tehran. And this plane has not been tested the way that the original plane, the old plane, has been tested in terms of security features. That's the reason why the Secret Service told the president you cannot fly that plane back. And that's the reason for the switch in planes that happened yesterday. And all of that speculation that I had confirmed by the Secret Service earlier today.
1: Okay, because we just tooted your horn for you.
2: I appreciate it.
1: You're welcome. No, because we had speculated. All right. Well, we knew that the bombing had commenced and some 90 targets. Maybe there was communication capabilities that weren't there at a time of bombing that wasn't needed upon arrival. Or the most obvious was threat assessment and this plane not having the ability or not having been able to test its ability for defense. And it turns out to be the latter, and it all turns out to be a reality thanks to you. But the president is safe and he is home. All right. So now let's get to the big picture of NATO. I'm thinking of Carney, talking to the media. They were trying to get him in a gotcha question. You know, the president talks tough in front of the camera. Then you tell us he's friendly and fun and lively and private. Is this just theater from the president? And then Carney kind of explains, no, the president's aware of what his NATO mission was and what he has won. And he has a right to ask for more. He didn't find it a contradiction at all. But was that kind of the buzz in Turkey? Because it seemed like from the time the president arrived, the red carpet was rolled out for him. And you could tell the respect was there from everybody on camera meeting with him. How did it go? Give us the assessment.
2: Well, I will give you the assessment. The president arrived and he said on his first day, I wouldn't have even come here had it not been for this invitation from my friend, President Erdogan. So that doesn't set things out on the right foot.
1: Right.
2: And then the president also on the first day, very critical of some of his counterparts and other NATO allies, the UK, France, Germany, Italy, Spain. That's all day one. Day two, you saw that press conference. I was there. I had a great seat for the press conference. And the president said, there's a lot of love in the room. The president said there's unity within the NATO Defense Alliance. What happened over the course of the past 24 hours is a good question. I think that the president had some heart-to-heart conversations with his counterparts, also had a heart-to-heart with Mark Rutte, the NATO Secretary General. And all of them said, look, we want you to be the leader of NATO. America should be the leader of NATO. And we want you to be the leader. America should be the leader now and into the future. And this goes to your legacy. And when you say that to the president about his legacy, that really gets him. And I think that really accounts for the turnaround by President Trump.
1: All right, I'll just

0: publicly before. Look, the president got those assurances from leaders about increasing their defense spending. That wins the president over. And so the president always, wherever he goes, he's always looking for a win. He's always looking for a victory. He considers that a win. And I think because of that, that also accounts for the change in attitude by the president.
1: Yeah, I brought this up yesterday. One of the most damaging things of the Obama administration, in my opinion, was not Obamacare. It was the beginning of losing Turkey as an ally. That relationship has come a long way. And it was the reason the president showed up. But the president has gotten other countries to pay their fair share. That's a good thing. Now they want him to actually lead NATO. I'm sure he views that as a great thing. All right. You can hear more, before he goes on vacation, the White House briefing room with John Decker will cover everything he observed while he was in Turkey and all the news he created. Just search the White House briefing room or John Decker into your iHeart app. It'll pop up when it does. Give it a program position. That way it's waiting for you every morning. All right. Enjoy your time off. You've certainly earned it.
0: Thank you, Michael. I appreciate it. Talk to you real soon. Bye-bye.
1: I hope so. Be safe. All right. 44 minutes after the hour. David Zanotti, our senior contributor, is here. It's a simple question. How is the left managed? And I think we know the long answer. They get their nose in the tent. Their socialism is welcomed in. Now it's teamed up with radical Islamist candidates. This is a strange bedfellow, and they've lost control of their party, and there's an all-out war for the party. But how did they manage to sell a historic failure like socialism to this entire generation? How did we go from Ronald Reagan to this?
2: Cultural ignorance. If you ask anyone you're polling first to define what capitalism is, where it came from, and what socialism is, and what underpins socialism, you'll find no answer because people don't know.
1: So that would speak to the indoctrination versus education, the socialization versus critical thinking, and
2: Just the barrenness of not having knowledge, and then at a later date springing the marketing trap by saying, isn't America horrible? Isn't capitalism horrible? Do you have everything you want? Isn't your life miserable? Here's an idea. Let's do this. And now you paint it however you want. So you have basically a blank canvas because no one's ever learned what's really going on.
1: And we knew this was coming. The moment you had more tax receivers than taxpayers, this is the problem and the flaw in the system.
2: Well, and we now are in a situation where we recognize that we have an entire generation of people who no longer can sign their name in cursive. They don't have a signature. They've lost their identity. And so now the culture is painting them into the corner that they choose. And none of those corners are truth. So we've really become a truthless culture. Now, this sounds very hopeless. It's not. It can change very, very quickly. That's renewals and revivals and restorations are all about. And it's as simply as it starts by opening a book. Right? That's helpful. Now, knowledge is a key part of it, but there are other underpinnings that are reality.
1: Falling asleep can take a long time and be a little bit of drowsiness over a long period of time, but awakening happens instantly. Kind of like instantly.
2: Yeah, when your eyes are open, your eyes are open, and things begin to change. Now, the second indicator might surprise people. Well, you just basically strip people of knowledge, and there you are. But the second thing is much more active, and that's the reality that the destruction of the American nuclear family is the platform upon which all of this is being marketed, because it's all being marketed upon a lack of identity and grievance. Well, if you've been raised in a solid family, I don't care what color the people in the house are, and I don't care how much money they have. Right? If someone's been raised in a solid family and they know who they are and whose they are, they're far less likely to view the state as being their provider because they know that's not true. But people without families, people who cry themselves to sleep secretly at night, people who have no social structure upon which to count when things go bad, are very susceptible to someone coming along saying, don't worry about it, quote, the state. End quote. Sorry for radio quotes. The state will provide for you.
1: Long, decades long process. Yeah. Suddenly they want to replace God with government. They want to replace dad with government, family with government, states with government, municipalities with government, government, government, government. One of the pillars now is this Medicare for all, as if it hasn't already been tried in Vermont and failed. And in the lowest populated state, one of the smaller states, it was $1 billion short. How on earth? Why is it nobody in the media, even Fox, nobody? I don't think anybody other than this show has brought up Vermont. And if they're $1 billion short in Vermont, what do they think it's going to be with 340 million people? I mean, it's just.
2: Sure, we can.

0: had Massachusetts do it as well. Mitt Romney's big
1: failure, yeah,
0: in trying the same thing. And the key about the nomenclature is there. And in a truthless culture where you can invent words any given day and change their meaning instantaneously, Medicare for all, what a fraud. Medicaid, you notice they don't use Medicaid for all, because what it really is Medicaid for all, in essence, free healthcare for everybody somehow magically with the magic wand. And by the way, I'm a great big fan of J.K. Rowling as a writer and her story. She has done more to help reinvigorate reading in Western culture than anybody in 100 years. So, I mean, credit where credit's due. But there are no magic wands. I mean, you go to Universal and buy all the ones you want, but they're usually made out of chocolate. Okay, they don't work. You can't make nationalized healthcare work without a magic wand.
2: Well, actually, a chocolate one I'm kind of interested in. Go ahead.
0: My man. So that there are no magic wands, and it's more like Medicaid for all, because Medicare is still an insurance program. People on Medicare pay for
1: it. But do they really care? That's the bottom line. In other words, this time it's Medicare for all. 20 years ago, it was socialized medicine, government health care. In between was Obamacare, which was really designed to fail. But that really doesn't matter. I go back to that Marco Rubio video we played earlier. They'll make a pandering promise. They'll never deliver. The problem is, once you give them power, they never give you your freedom back. So no, what they promised you and suckered you in with, they don't deliver, but they never give you your freedom back either.
0: And that's why you have 7-minute visits with your doctor right now, because the first thing that passed in Obamacare was the technology and paperwork process. And that was to put the doctors and every independent medical practitioner in shackles. And they succeeded in doing that. Now, I found, by the way, we were getting ready for the big 4th of July event we had. And we had to clean some stuff up, move some stuff around. And I found my copy of Obamacare, the first one that I read through with Melanie Elsie with notes on it. And I'm telling you, it's 8 inches high. Yeah. Right. But on the very first page, the program said it all on the very first page. And this is what everyone must remember. The purpose of Obamacare, as written in the law, the Affordable Care Act, is to bring medical spending in America down. Notice it doesn't say medical costs. It says medical spending. Health care spending. What they want you to do is get less health care. That's what they want you to do. Not because you're healthier, but because the government won't pay for it.
1: Yeah, and the biggest lies were in every nut and bolt, which was that it was going to insure everyone. It didn't. It was going to lower premiums. It didn't. I mean, actuarial 101.
0: You can keep your doctor. No, you can't.
1: I mean, it was a failure on every. And yet these people can walk around and promise Medicare for all.
0: Yeah. And it's just because they don't expect any of us are reading, because we're also too busy spending 70 hours a week on our screens.
1: Scrolling other nonsense. Hopefully not while we're driving, passing a flock camera.
0: I read a quote the other day that it's in an Atlantic article. I haven't sent it to you yet, but it said that last year more people gambled in sports gambling than read a book.
1: And probably voted.
0: So there we go.
1: And on that note, David, we'll talk again next week. You can hear his great work on the Public Square. It's heard on 200 stations nationwide on demand anytime at thepublicsquare.com. CEO of the American Policy Roundtable, senior contributor David Zanotti. Another great week. 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All right, Grant Plattner's out. Bombing has resumed. 90 targets in Iran, and Bonnie Tyler has passed away. Your top five stories are next.
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14: I guess you don't get to 250 years old without a scar or two. 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
1: Yeah, I guess the two or three big things you need to know waking up this morning. Graham Plattner has dropped out of the race, but he's not done talking, Lisa Kartner reports.
15: The Democrat announced his decision following a recent sexual assault allegation. In a video statement, Plattner railed against the political establishment and maintained his innocence. He claimed those in power are using the allegations to take away his ability to run for Senate by withholding funding. The main Democratic Party has announced in a statement posted to X that they have voted to hold a nominating convention to choose a new nominee. I'm Lisa Carton.
1: President ordered bombing of 90 specific targets in Iran, many of them bridges and radar systems. And then this.
16: Once upon a time, there was light in my life.
1: Bonnie Tyler has died at the age of 75. Back in May, she was rushed to the hospital for an emergency intestinal surgery in Portugal. They induced coma afterwards, and it appears she has never recovered. Bonnie Tyler was 75 years old, and that's the top three things you need to know waking up. David Bonson, our money whiz and economist, joins us next. How could Medicare for All work when it didn't even work in our smallest state? That, along with your sounds of the day and cancer rising cases. When your morning show continues, straight ahead. Stay with us.
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21: Another night of explosions in Iran. I'm Chris Foster, Fox News. Strikes have resumed in full force in response to Iran attacking tankers in the Strait of Hormuz. Fox's Alexandria Hoff.
22: U.S. Central Command confirms a second consecutive wave of strikes targeting military infrastructure in southern Iran, also coastal Iran. These strikes have been described as more aggressive than the initial wave, marked by attacks on commercial ships in the Strait of Hormuz. Tehran has responded by targeting neighboring nations, including Kuwait, Bahrain, and Qatar.
21: Sirens have sounded in Jordan as well. A hearing resumes this morning in Utah for prosecutors to present evidence against Charlie Kirk murder suspect Tyler Robinson.
23: As prosecutors argued for complete use of recorded statements from Tyler Robinson's roommate in an interview, defense attorney Robert Novak pushed for redactions to not convict his client before trial.
24: This is another opportunity to violate Mr. Robinson's constitutional rights.
23: Redactions were opposed by a lawyer for the media and by attorney Jeffrey Nyman, who represents the Kirk family.
25: If the evidence is being admitted in this preliminary hearing, it should be made public for the world to see.
23: Prosecutors did agree to some redactions. Day four of the hearing today will reveal how extensive those edits are. Gernal Scott, Fox News.
21: 33 people are reported injured when a public transit bus smashes into a FedEx store in Pikesville, Maryland.
26: Authorities say several civilian vehicles were also involved, including one that overturned. Rescue crews freed one person that was trapped inside the bus, another from a car, with at least one patient reported in critical condition. Officials declared a mass casualty incident as first responders rushed to the scene. The governor, Wes Moore, says the state's coordinating with local leaders as the investigation continues.
21: Fox's Ted Linder. The Maine State Democratic Party says it'll hold a convention to replace Senate candidate Graham Plattner on the ballot now that he's suspended his campaign after a rape accusation. 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
30: Your morning off right. A new way of talk. A new way of understanding. Because we're in this together. This is your morning show with Michael Del Jordan.
1: 7 minutes after the hour. Welcome to Thursday, July the 9th, year of our Lord, 2026, on the air, streaming live on your iHeartRadio app. This is the show that belongs to you. This is your morning show, and I'm honored to serve you. I'm Michael Del Giorno. Jeffrey's got the sound. Red keeping an eye on the content. Big stories. Graham Plattner is dropping out of the race. The Democrats in Maine are calling for a convention to bring a replacement forward. They have until July 27th. Yes, that's it for Graham. He's got to go to Lonesome Valley. He's out. But he would like to have a say in who replaces him. Meanwhile, Iran's Revolutionary Guard says it launched attacks on Kuwait and Bahrain bases. We responded with 90 targets in all, mostly radar systems, infrastructure, bridges, and et cetera. The president says Iran is now begging for a deal again. And Bonnie Tyler, Welsh singer, dead at the age of 75. We had a big debate. My favorite song ever, It's a Heartache, of hers. Everybody else seems to be going with Total Eclipse of the Heart. She had intestinal surgery in Portugal. Things didn't seem to go very well. They induced coma, and related to that long recovery, she died suddenly last night. Bonnie Tyler was 75 years old. And we can't have your morning show without your voice. To the talkback line we go, and Blaine.
8: Hey, good morning, Michael. You probably already talked about this, but the Plantner Party is going to have to regroup and reestablish their new narrative or story with another person who's not quite a wingnut. They don't have a whole lot of time, but they got plenty of time because enough people vote for Plantner, they'll vote for some other wingnut just like him. And they'll run another one just like him, except one not so obvious. Just wait and watch.
1: Well, swastikas, outrageous statements, allegations, women after women. Was he a failed candidate or is this a failed socialist movement? He says it was a successful movement and now the Democrats won't allow him to complete the fight. The reality is he was losing in the polling. And now he's ginning up enough animosity from his supporters to make whoever they choose in a convention to replace him unelectable. Things are looking good for the Republicans holding that seat, and what it means for the momentum of the socialist movement nationwide, time will tell. Mary's in Boise, Idaho.
9: Good morning, Michael. The term Medicare for All sounds a little bit of like an insult to the people who have worked and paid Medicare taxes for at least 10 years and had to wait till 65 to be have it be in effect and then pay $200 a month for their Medicare Part B premiums and then buy an additional supplement or advantage plan and a prescription drug plan. It doesn't seem like it's real fair to the people who worked and paid.
1: Yeah, I don't think fairness is in their critical thinking skills. David Bonson is an economist, a theologian, and a money whiz. He joins us. You know, David, one of the questions we asked our senior contributor last hour, how on earth have the socialists managed to sell such a proven worldwide failure like socialism to another duped generation in America? I mean, I guess there's indoctrination involved. I guess there's, you know, ignorance involved. We've exceeded the taxpayers versus tax receivers. I don't know. Maybe it's just a big all of the above. But they have managed to sell this, and this time with the pillar of Medicare for All, as if that worked in Massachusetts or Vermont.
10: Well, let's frame this, you know, accurately in the political spectrum. They haven't passed anything like Medicare for All, and they don't have any path to doing it. It has become more popular with that progressive socialist left. You recall famously in the 2020 primary, candidates looking around the stage trying to figure out if they're supposed to be for it or against it. But one of the reasons a lot of people believe that Biden got the nomination and got to a point of electability versus the Bernies and Kamalas that were up on stage touting Medicare for All is that even the Democratic Party said, look, this is just not something the voters want to do. We have to peel this back. And I think that your broader question is more important about, you know, how they've managed to sell a socialist progressive vision. And I think you may know where I'm going with this, Michael. I entirely, and I mean entirely, blame the right. Blame those of us who say we believe in free markets and don't defend them. We don't stick up for them when our own side does things that are anti-free market. And we don't root our defense of free markets to a moral foundation. So why should young people believe that a free enterprise system is morally superior when they hear socialism being presented on a moral argument and free markets being presented on an efficiency argument? Efficiency is not animating to young people. We have to sell it, present it, persuade in the right way, or we will lose the argument.
1: Does this fall under the John F. Kennedy quote? Too often we enjoy the comfort of an opinion without the discomfort of thought, meaning it's just about a red versus blue position rather than a true understanding. I mean, like when you start talking about Medicare for All, I immediately go to Vermont. That's one of the lowest populated states in our country. It didn't work. They came a billion short. What might that look like if we did it nationwide? Like, I mean, but I don't even think those kinds of things are even relevant, are they? They just get on bandwagons.
10: Yeah, I think that you're right. It gets on bandwagons because, again, it's not rooted to first principles. You know, the left will say, well, there's countries that have it. And the right will say, well, people aren't happy with the healthcare in those countries. And then the right will try to make the argument. This is what drives me bonkers. That the reason Medicare for All is a bad idea is because it's unaffordable. And as if the right cares about what is unaffordable. I mean, it's just laughable. As every single presidential administration, left and right, Republican and Democrat,
1: it's $40 trillion in debt. Right.
10: Exactly. So how are we supposed to have the moral high ground to say Medicare for All is a bad idea because it will add to the deficit? What we have to say is that it is bad for competition, bad for innovation, bad for quality of care. You know, the experience, the countries that have done it has not been good, and have the fundamental conversation about what the role of government is. And so I think all of this stuff is a symptom of the greater problem. I think that Medicare for All is an issue, and there are a lot of other issues. But what we should be talking about is philosophically, what is the role of government? What is the role of the citizens? What type of an economy do we want to have, et cetera? I don't think that there's very many people willing to have that conversation.
1: David Bahnsen, theologian, in addition to being an economist, you might have seen him on Fox Business with the Bahnsen Financial Group, joins us every Thursday. I've been saying this for listeners in the Nashville area. They're probably sick of it. Oh, here he goes again. But I've been saying it for going on two decades now. The two biggest questions that are never asked and therefore never answered, what is the proper size and role of government? And what is the role and the responsibility of the self-governed? So you hit on that. Let me talk to the theologian for a second. Put him on the line. How much of this is we've made God optional? I don't know about you. I know you, so I know the answer to this. But we look to our God to supply all our needs according to his riches in glory. Whenever I get in a jam, I pray. I don't Google or pick up the phone and call government to solve something. I pray to a living God who knows every hair on my head and provides. We've had the breakdown in the family. So for those that used to turn to their mother or their father, they're not there. How much of this is government trying to fill roles of the godless equation it created and the breakdown of the family it helped create or certainly fanned the flames of? How much of that is involved in this?
10: Well, it's entirely involved because at the end of the day, and we just talked about this last week, the excesses of government throughout all of history, not just American history, throughout the history of civilization, excesses of government have amounted to a messianic view of the state. The desire to replace God, to replace the Messiah with some function of government. Now, see, I believe government has a role, and I believe that the Bible talked about what he made the civil magistrate for. I think our founding fathers had an idea of a constrained government that ruled by the consent of the governed. But once you start saying, nah, the government needs to handle our health care, it's only a matter of time till you start getting this sort of cradle to grave vision, education, health care, the family unit itself. Now, why do I believe that family is an important institution and that there's a certain role government cannot play? Because that's the way I believe God made the world. Mm-hmm. I believe that God made us to have a communion, a tribe, a unity in the form of family, that he created that before sin entered the world. And I believe that government became necessary only because of sin entering the world, and that the family cannot handle defending us against a foreign country invasion. So right. The civil magistrate has a role there, but the government can't love us. But our family can. Our friends can. The people in our community, in our lives that share experiences with us day to day can. And I really wish that that is where we would have this discussion, is starting with the premise that the government cannot love you. And so when we limit government's role to that which it is designed to do, national defense, administer the rule of law, and allow those things that are more charitable and philanthropic and market-oriented to flourish with freedom, we get a better result.
1: probably could add to that, dovetail or bookend that with this. In addition, can the government not love you? It can't seem to satisfy people or produce gratitude. Like, it, you'll never get the, you know, we talk about that old analogy of 10 people eating at a table. Two are pretty much picking up the entire tab. Maybe two others are chipping in a little bit. Six of them are eating for absolute free and they're ordering whatever they want. No matter what you pay for and what you get them, they still want more. They're never satisfied. I mean, it just doesn't work on any end of it, does it?
10: No, it really doesn't. And of course, I have three kids, so sometimes I feel like families never got satisfied either.
1: I was just going to go there with, you know, with my kids. But yeah, because you and I never think about, I mean, we never get to go eat where we want to eat. So we go where one of the kids want to go. There's whatever money's left. I mean, my kids are in Europe right now, stacking up lifelong worldviews and memories. And meanwhile, here I am. I've never been to Europe. So, I mean, we all make those sacrifices for our kids. I think in the end, kids are grateful and get it and pass it on and put their kids first. But yeah, but in this particular equation, even if you gave them Medicare for all, it's not going to replace God. It's not going to replace a father. It's not going to replace a family. Those are, I always say that nothing.
10: That's right.
1: We never abandon anything without replacing it. And it's a really bad trade to abandon God and replace it with government. I'll just say that.
10: That's exactly right. And I think when you then break that thinking, that philosophy, that understanding of the world down to real life issues, whether it's Medicare for all, whether it's, you know, government ownership in different businesses. I mean, there's so many things that we talk about from a policy standpoint, but I've just become very used to people wanting to talk about policy divorced from principles.
1: Right.
10: And it never really seems to go very well. And I'm increasingly discouraged, Michael, because it is not the left that discourages me. I've been watching, you talk about socialism like it's a new thing that all of a sudden young people have gotten into it. And it is Platner or Bernie or a couple of crazy candidates in New York or Colorado. They've been in Harvard faculty lounges my entire life. They've been in most university. They've been in most university faculty lounges my entire life.
1: Yeah, we feel
10: what's
1: like
10: new. What's
1: yeah? Go ahead. What's
10: new? I was going to say is what's new. What's new is the vice president of the United States is a Republican bashing Milton Friedman, bashing Ronald Reagan. That's new. What's new is people on the right saying we need the government to go own the AI companies. That's new. So I just feel like I have a better chance of trying to speak to my own side than I do to the progressive left. When it comes to young people, we got to support Christian high schools. We got to support Christian colleges. We have homeschools. The kids learn it in school. And then they unlearn it when they get into the real world.
1: And by the way, David practices what he preaches. He started a great school and gave a commencement address that you can find it on the Dividend Cafe and you should watch it. But we've known all along that children are the vanguard of the future. We just haven't protected it. The devil's at the door of our kids' rooms and we're too busy watching television or scrolling our phones down in the master suite. But I would say this, that there is the reality that a lot of time has passed. These kids, I mean, Barack Obama isn't even relevant for many of these people. They've known Bernie Sanders way more than they've known Ronald Reagan or Barack Obama or really irrelevant Bill Clinton. I mean, you'd have to be over 45 years old to remember who Bill Clinton is, let alone Ronald Reagan. So we also forget how much time has passed and how much this has spread, even to the sides that used to get it. Really good word this morning. Anything you want to say in closing?
10: No, thank you. As always, I love the way you're thinking and you encourage me greatly. Be with you next week, brother.
1: All right. David Bonson, don't forget the Dividend Cafe. It'll be up tomorrow at thedividendcafe.com. And by the way, after you check out tomorrow's Dividend Cafe, go check out that commencement address. It was life changing. All right. What's happening in the Middle East right now, and we're fighting again, obviously, isn't just another headline. It could be a direct hit to your wallet. 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Quick peek at your top five stories of the day. Next half hour, your sounds of the day. And Rory on cancer. And the market slide as oil climbs, as the fighting ramps up. All as your morning show continues. Thanks for making us a part of your early morning daily routine.
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27: Crash activity on I-10 headed westbound near 67th Avenue. The HOV and left lane blocked up in that area. We're seeing slow speeds approaching that area. Also, State Route 347 northbound near Casablanca Road, you've got a collision in the left lane there. A crash on the Loop 101. This one is eastbound approaching 51st Avenue. If you have a traffic tip, call 602-374-6300.
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12: An extreme heat warning in effect today, with highs topping out near 114 and gusty winds. Tonight, dropping down to 91. Sunny and 112 for your Friday and 89 tomorrow night. I'm Wendy Swanson, 550 KFYI.
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15: Fox News, I'm CJ Pop. It's day two of the new strikes in Iran by the U.S. military.
16: Targeting military infrastructure in southern Iran, also coastal Iran. These strikes have been described as more aggressive than the initial wave that we saw earlier this week, sparked by attacks on commercial ships in the Strait of Hormuz.
15: That's Fox's Alexandria Ha for the White House. The music world in mourning. Now, Bonnie Tyler topped the charts with that epic, plus other hits. Tyler dies at the age of 75. The gravelly-voiced Welsh pop star had been in a Portugal hospital since May 26 for emergency surgery and placed in a medically-induced coma. She was 75. 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
18: He was around for the bicentennial and now for the 250th, and occasionally talks to Jack Kennedy. It's your morning show with Michael Del Giorno.
1: And he talks to me.
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1: 35 minutes after the hour, if you're in the Central Time Zone, you got 25 minutes to be to work by 8 o'clock. Let's look at the headlines around the country. A Washington Post, Trump orders new round of strikes. There were 90 targets in all. Trump says Iran called a little while ago. They're wanting to make a deal so badly. I thought he learned his lesson about making deals with people that are untrustworthy. Plattner says he's suspending his Maine Senate bid. Axios.com. AP, Maine Democrats plan a convention to replace Plattner. And then we get the news breaking during the show. Singer Bonnie Tyler has passed away at the age of 75, which sparked a big, huge debate. Best song. These other two went with Total Eclipse of the Heart. I went with It's a Heartache. And now it's time for your...
24: Come on.
1: What? That song was a classic.
24: Yeah, it was a classic. But, I mean, Total Eclipse of the Heart, like, owned the charts for almost, what, for almost a year, that song.
1: I suspect the guys are going to go with It's a Heartache, and the girls are going to go with you. That's just my
28: opinion. All right, everybody. Lock and load.
29: Look, you just got to try harder not to suck.
30: So I'm glad for the opportunity for a brief civics lesson.
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37: Perhaps you'd like to be alone with your rapidly deteriorating mental condition.
38: When it comes to politics, you don't know what's supposed to be.
1: Always revealing, often entertaining, time for your sounds of the day. The sounds say it all, and then you can form your own conclusions. We're not here to tell you how to think, but we are here to give you a lot to think about. We start with Graham Plattner, who likes to just sit around and listen to the cars on the interstate as he makes major announcements. Listen.
39: Spending campaign operations. This is incredibly difficult because I know that some will think it's an admission of guilt, and it most certainly is not. We're not doing it because of the allegations. We're doing it because of the structures that are being taken away from us by those in power.
1: Now, the structures from power that are being taken away is... the polls have completely flipped. So the swastika, the outrageous comments, the multiple allegations, now the latest allegation of rape has made him unelectable. And so everyone that was supporting him, even senators of the socialist coalition from other states, they've all pulled their endorsement. What's interesting as you listen to this is not the future of Graham Plattner. There isn't one. And as for the race in Maine and its future, the Democrats will have a convention and they will select someone. But Graham Plattner is threatening he should have a say in who is picked. And that's just simply not going to happen. So is the rest of this video to gin up the loyalty of his radical supporters, which further sabotages any possibility of winning this Maine seat? I think the thought of winning a Senate seat in May is now over. The question is, what is this doing to all of the socialist momentum nationwide? And for that, the cars continue, and so did Graham Plattner.
39: And I also feel an immense amount of responsibility to everyone who has worked so hard to get us to where we are. We went toe-to-toe with one of the most entrenched political systems in the history of the world, and we won. We beat them on June 9th in overwhelming numbers. We did it the right way. We built a campaign. We engaged in electoral politics. We motivated people. We banded together. We did it the way that we were told we are supposed to make change. And we won. And now they are not going to let us have it.
1: Us have it that we earned. He's turning his supporters and voters against the Democrat Party. It's interesting, and I don't think it's a trial run by any stretch, but it gives us a trial glimpse, if you will. The Democrat Party doesn't really care about its voters. We learned that in 2016. Bernie would have got the nomination. They never should allow him to run for it. He wasn't even a Democrat, but he would have gotten the nomination. The voters in the Democrat Party are out of control. But the DNC is still very much in control. Or they were in 2016 when they bait and switched Hillary over Bernie. Or in 2020 when they bait and switched old Joe in an attempt to get who they really wanted, Kamala Harris, who they couldn't get through the process because she was a terrible candidate. But they bait and switched Bernie with Joe. And then in 2024, they waited so long to reveal the cognitive decline of the president that they were able to bait and switch Kamala for what would have been Bernie again. Now Bernie's handed the mantle to AOC, and I suspect she'll be the front runner in 2028 when they'll bait and switch again. The question is, how many times can they bait and switch these voters before they get it? And if Plattner is able to create that happened there, that it wasn't his failed character or failed candidacy, but the DNC and forcing him out and pulling a bait and switch, kind of a dry run for what will happen when they do it again with AOC, probably with Rahm Emanuel. Something to watch moving forward. And I hope it made sense. And for the few it did, I know it did. Where does this leave reasonable Democrats like John Fetterman? Well, ding dong, the witch is dead, right?
0: I'd say that the trash took itself out, you know, threw it out. Yeah. And now he leaves an accused rapist. He's the guy that spent, he'll be remembered, a guy that spent 10 years in KIC, the platform. That's the predator's paradise. He now defiled his marriage and sent sexual messages to women as a newlywed. You know, and all the things he said now, he gets to go away. He can go back online. He can go around doing all the kinds of things. But, yeah, the trash took itself out.
1: Trash took itself out. But the socialist movement and the trash they're settling continues forward. In some ways, you could say Fetterman lets the socialist movement a little bit off the hook in that. What's Donald Trump really like at a NATO summit? Well, the Canadian Prime Minister, Mark Carney, answered a question that basically said, you know, Trump seems to look down or speak negatively publicly, but then you keep telling me he's great behind the scenes and friendly behind the scenes. Is this all theater?

0: in our view, most effectively done. Obviously, with greater capacity, we have to spend more. We have to build these capacities. That's what we're doing. But in ways that recognize the regions in which we operate. So for Canada, North America, obviously, up until now, NATO has said, well, North American security, that's your problem. Well, North American security, and particularly Arctic security, and remind everybody that, you know, we've got 15% of the world's coastline. Arctic security is not a flank. It's a front. With the shift in the threats, and Russia is a direct adversary.
1: You can see why the president fights with Carney a lot, but respects him. I thought the most powerful statement is the president hasn't made progress. He has won this fight with other countries paying their fair share. What's left is receiving their fair share as well. And in our one-on-one with John Decker, who was in Turkey all week, these NATO leaders want the president to head up NATO. They want America to lead NATO. The president didn't just win what he was trying to achieve in his time. He's won some things for all time. Pretty successful NATO summit for a guy that didn't even want to go except for the invitation from the Turkish leader. The president Wednesday at the NATO summit revealed that the airstrikes against Iran carried out overnight targeted a lot of things, not the least of which was radar systems.
2: Well, first of all, we took out additional, you know, they were trying to rebuild their radar, and they had about 60% built. Now they have to start all over again. Look, we're not attacking at the highest level. The highest level of the bridges, they're... which we can knock down. I would say in one day we knocked down every single bridge in Iran. There's not a thing they can do about it. Their electric manufacturing facilities, right? Their electric plants where they make their electricity there. We'll take them out. I don't want to do that, but if we have to, we'll take them out. They have desalinization plants. We'll take them out if we have to. I hate to do that. That's probably the one I would like not to do least. We attacked Kerg Island last night. We knocked out a piece. I said, don't touch the oil, because maybe we'll take over Kerg Island.
1: Look, there's no question that I think the president is trying to preserve a way of life for the Iranian people and isolate this radical regime. Now, again, I cut to the chase by saying you've done a lot to take out the Air Force, the Navy, the scientists, the enriched uranium. You haven't done enough to take out the Revolutionary Guard. Targeted strikes on the Revolutionary Guard may give the people the ability to rise up and create regime change, which is ultimately what I think the president wants. In intermediate phase, he just wants the oil disruption stopped. So that's why some of those targets were in and around the Strait of Hormuz to secure that. This is the pest control that we had talked about. But he's trying not to take, he did go on and take out bridges. That did happen. But you start taking out electricity and other things and infrastructure, now you start impacting civilian lives. So I do think he has a big heart. He's trying to avoid doing that. But nothing's going to get this regime's attention. They're never going to wise up and play along. You're going to have to complete the job of destroying them. President bragged not long after on one of the Air Force Ones that Iran's already calling, begging for a deal again.
2: We have many ways we can win, but we've already won militarily. They have very little left, and they want to make a deal so badly. They called a little while ago. They want to make a deal so badly. I just don't know if they're worthy of making a deal. I don't know that they're going to honor the deal. That's the problem.
3: Why do you think they attacked commercial vessels?
2: Because it's sort of crazy, to be honest with you. It's sort of crazy. They're a little bit out of control, but they want to make...
1: They're crazy, they're out of control, but they want to make a deal. I don't think I can trust making a deal with them. For a lot of us, we're wondering how he ever trusted them making a deal. I love this clip, and I don't know how old it is of Marco Rubio. It could be new. If it is, he's wrong. They're going to go with AOC, not Bernie this time. If this was older when it was Bernie, But again, that's immaterial to, I love the way.

0: he explains the threat of socialism, the proven failure of socialism. And it really doesn't matter what they pander and use to hook you. They never deliver, and they never return your freedom. Listen.
1: The bottom line is that unless the Democratic establishment steals it from them, Bernie Sanders, a Democratic socialist, is going to be the Democratic nominee for president. And that's a really big deal, because Democratic socialism sounds benign, but at the core of Democratic socialism is Marxism. And at the core of Marxism is this fake offer that if you turn over more of your individual freedom, we're going to provide you security. We're going to provide you free health care. We're going to provide you free education. But the problem is that when they can't deliver on it, or when you're not happy with it, you don't get your freedoms back. And by freedoms, I don't just mean elections. I'm talking about the right to choose your own doctor, the right to make health care decisions for yourself, what your kids learn in school, what schools they go to. All that stuff you lose control over, and you don't get it back just because the security they promised you didn't happen. So that's what we're on the verge of having to decide here.
0: Yeah, that was 2019. And of course, Bernie would have gotten the nomination, and they bait and switched with Joe Biden. But the powerful notion there is they never deliver, but they also never return the freedom that you volitionally gave them. That's the ultimate danger of socialism. He and his family know that too well, coming from Cuba.
2: What do you want to do, brother?
3: You did it. I'm waiting on the consequences.
4: The best way to get back on your feet is to get up off your ass.
5: I've been living rent-free in that guy's head for years, and that's just a bone.
6: You call that chickening up?
7: They're just blowing off steam.
0: And that's your sounds of the day for this Thursday, July the 9th. Well, picture this. You're at work. Your phone buzzes. You look down. You see your kid's face and number. Then you answer. It's your kid's voice, panicking, saying they've been in an accident. They need money wired right away. 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One is the expected soaring cancer rates and why, as well as what to expect in the oil and gas market with the bombing resuming in Iran. That's when your morning show continues next, 52 after the hour.
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9: Watch for a collision on I-10 headed westbound, causing trouble. It's near 67th Avenue. We've got HOV and left lanes blocked up here. Delays back to 43rd Avenue. Also, the Loop 101 headed eastbound, approaching 51st Avenue. A crash off right. And a wreck on State Route 347 northbound near Casablanca Road. If you have a traffic tip, call 602-374-6300.
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18: The Conservative Circus with James C. Harris. This morning at 6, 550 KFYI. On your smart speaker, say play 550 KFYI.
19: Michael D., talk to me.
20: I just rewrote the lyrics to Bonnie Tyler's hit song, and I think I made a real improvement just moments ago. All right, 56 minutes after the hour, Graham Platner is out. Who will replace him? Singer Bonnie Tyler has died at the age of 75. The quarterfinal round of the World Cup starts tonight. France and Morocco will square off in New England. We have reports that cancer cases are expected to soar in the coming decades. What might have caused that? Rory O'Neill, our national correspondent, is here. What's the latest on that, Rory?
21: And these are worldwide cancer cases. We should note, though, the World Health Organization says cancer cases, there were 20 million of them diagnosed in 2024. They suspect that number will be 35 million by 2050. In large part, yes, because they'll be testing more and they'll have better testing capabilities. But it's also a lifestyle issue. One thing that the U.S. is exporting to the rest of the world, obesity and poor diets. And that, they say, is going to be a big factor. They focused a lot on bringing down smoking. That has helped prevent a lot of cancers. But obesity is linked to about a dozen different cancers. One scientist in this report said 4 in 10 new cancer cases are linked to these risk factors. So they're trying to say, you know, change some of your behaviors. You can avoid a lot of this.
20: Yeah, what you eat. Different countries have different standards, by the way, with food that can impact that. Some cultures still embrace smoking greatly. So worldwide, you can see how those numbers would be impacted. All right, with the 90 targets in all were struck, the president did get to some bridges, did get to some radar systems, and what becomes of the market and oil now?
21: Well, right now we're seeing really minimal moves, either on the Dow and even oil prices. Yes, oil is up again today, but only really by a few pennies. The Dow futures are also moving in the right direction. But, the president is also trying to put the signal out there. Iran is desperate for a deal. He's trying to signal that perhaps this conflict could be coming to an end soon. But boy, the rhetoric we heard the past 48 hours didn't sound that way.
20: Yeah, and it's kind of all baked into the cake now. I think whether the president has figured it out or not, I think the market has figured out. This is now like pest control. And they realize there won't be many gains for Iran that will last more than a few hours. 58 after the hour. Great reporting, Rory. As always, we'll talk again tomorrow. One chance to live this Thursday, July the 9th, year of our Lord 2026. It'll never happen again. That makes it special. Go make a difference in someone's life and cherish your own. We'll see you in the morning.
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25: Threats of criminal prosecution. From the 550 KFYI Newsroom, I'm Wendy Swanson. The Department of Justice is threatening state election officials with criminal charges over alleged non-citizen voting. A department spokesperson confirmed Tuesday that election officials in all 50 states and D.C. have been sent warning letters giving them 5 days to explain how they will comply with federal voter eligibility laws and maintain clean voter lists. Arizona Secretary of State Adrian Fontes took to social media to respond to the threats.
26: You shouldn't be threatening people with criminal prosecution. Maybe help us out. Maybe get us the cybersecurity we need or the federal funding we need to make sure to do the things that we've been doing for years, which is updating and maintaining our voter rolls to the best of our ability, given the resources that we have.
25: The letters warn that election officials could be criminally prosecuted for aiding and abetting non-citizen voting. Scottsdale is making it possible to penalize residents for non-emergency 911 calls. The city passed an ordinance this month making it a Class 1 misdemeanor if somebody intentionally, knowingly, or recklessly calls 911 for any reason other than reporting an emergency or crime. Maine Democrat Graham Plattner is suspending his Senate race after being accused of sexual assault. Plattner released a video yesterday maintaining his innocence. The Maine Democratic Party has released a statement saying they voted to hold a nominating convention to choose a new nominee. A look at your money. The Dow is expected to open up for the day. Let's take a look at the drive with 550 KFYI.
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0: Today, our forecast high temperature yet again up to 113 degrees as our extreme heat warning continues. Sunshine and dry conditions expected today, a touch breezy in the afternoon. And yet again, some breezy conditions expected to pick up tonight with the outflow of any storm sitting off to the south or east of us. Tonight, our forecast low at 90.
25: 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Guaranteed human.
6: The rape allegations may have been the headline, but the donor exodus was the knockout punch.
7: Ladies and gentlemen, children of all ages, welcome to the Conservative Circus with James T. Harris.
6: Graham Plattner is gone. The Democrats' own endorsement they gave him, well, that is going to be very, very costly. I told you that this, he pulled out. He suspended his campaign like a couple of days ago, but the writing was already on the wall. Graham Plattner, the self-described communist who somehow survived revelations about his Nazi tattoo, disturbing online post, allegations of domestic abuse, a growing mountain of controversy, rape charges, or he ended his campaign yesterday. He didn't withdraw because he admitted guilt. No. I believe he withdrew because the money was disappearing. Donors disappeared. The party disappeared. Suddenly, Democrats who have been standing shoulder to shoulder with Plattner couldn't get away fast enough. I mean, they hit the road. They were scurrying away. And I think that's what I find fascinating about this story. It wasn't that tattoo. That's not what ended his career. Apparently, having a Nazi tattoo, it was survivable. It wasn't the offensive rhetoric that he left online. It wasn't all of the other scandals, including one charge of rape. Democrat leaders defended Plattner through all of that. Daytime television talk show hosts, Democrats defended Plattner through all of that. They endorsed him. They vouched for him. They said that he had learned, that he had grown. And they expected for voters to ignore every red flag because winning that seat is all that mattered. Taking back the Senate goes through Maine. Then came that last allegation, another charge of rape.
8: It's different rape, though, James.
6: How so?
8: There's a big difference.
6: What's that?
8: Yeah, the last accusations of rape, well, they were Republican rape.
6: Mm.
8: And according to the left, there's a difference between Republican rape and Democrat rape.
6: Okay.
8: Right, because, see, Republican rape is political, and the charges are not to be believed because Republican women who get raped by a guy with a Nazi tattoo and a long history of sexual assault, allegedly, they're not believable. But if a liberal woman accuses you of rape slash sexual assault, well, you gotta believe her. That believe all liberal women.
6: Believe, that's what it is. That's how we have to change it. Not believe all women. Believe all liberal women. See, that's when we're told that the campaign began to collapse. The legal system didn't kick in yet. Social media, cable television, they were surrounding, you know, Platner like vultures, mostly social media. You had Sonny Hostin over there on The View saying, you know what, this Republican double standard. They're trying to get us to live up to the... Republicans had nothing to do with this. Our fingerprints were not on Platner at all. We wanted him, believing that the decent people of Maine would reject him. What changed is that the DNC and their powerful donors weren't looking at the misogyny, weren't looking at the Nazi symbolisms. They were looking at the polls, and what they saw alarmed them.
8: That sounds very... Where have I heard... Oh, is it? I'm either experiencing deja vu, or this must be a best of show that I didn't know about. Because I feel like I've heard all of this before. Donors are abandoning. The media turns. Huh. Ignored allegations of sexual assault.
6: Uh-huh.
8: What? Is this the 2024 presidential election cycle?
6: You know, it very well could be. You know, once again, yeah, the 2024 election cycle, they didn't even have a primary. They just went with old Joe, sharp as a tack.
8: Well, to be fair to Democrats, it is not uncommon for an incumbent to forego a primary process.
6: This is true.
8: The Republicans in 2020 also did not have a presidential primary.
6: This is true.
8: The difference was President Trump wasn't brain dead.
6: Correct.
8: And obviously brain dead.
6: Correct. And here's another thing. The Democrats then looked at the polls and realized, you know, this is going to be close. So what did they do? They sabotaged Joe Biden by moving up the debates and pushing him out on stage in front of the nation.
8: Let's embarrass him. Publicly.
6: You will never see a debate disaster like that ever again.
8: This is where you got to be careful, James.
6: Okay.
8: You got to be careful about dealing in absolutes.
6: Okay.
8: Can you imagine a situation where Kamala Harris ends up being the 2028 candidate again and ends up debating Marco Rubio or J.D. Vance?
6: Okay, listen.
8: AOC on stage debating...
6: Okay.
8: Marco Rubio or J.D. Vance.
6: That would be close.
8: Right.
6: That would be close. But, I mean, Biden. See, they're not brain dead. They have some abnormalities in there. They have, things that are kind of like they're not clicking in the brain, but they're not brain dead.
8: Well, they're brain dead, but for different reasons. They're not. It's not dementia. It's stupidity. There's levels to this.
6: There is something.
9: Such a. This is a.
6: Yeah, I guess you're right.
8: I just say, don't just be careful throwing out the nevers
6: you're
8: and
6: right.
8: the evers.
6: I got to back off the absolute.
8: Right.
6: The odds of you seeing.
8: Right.
6: Okay. Listen, something else is going on with Platner, and it is ominous. We're going to talk about this because he did not go quietly into the night. 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He actually exposed the whole strategy, the game plan that the left uses to get their candidate, preferred candidate, in place. That's coming up next.
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13: Detroit Tigers pitching legend Justin Verlander is retiring at the end of the season. Verlander, out since April, has been added to the All-Star roster as a Legends pick. The World Cup resumes this afternoon with France facing Morocco in the first quarterfinal. Belgium, who eliminated the U.S. this week, meets Spain tomorrow. Kicker Adam Vinatieri already headed to the Pro Football Hall of Fame, getting more recognition. The Colts announce he'll be added to their Ring of Honor. I'm Matt McCoy.
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8: Is not the banging that you hear in the background. Don't worry about that. There's some sketchy guys hanging off of ropes cleaning the windows here at the Radio Factory.
6: Do you think they could hear that?
8: It was loud enough that, you know, people were either like, what's going on? Either what's Pablo's mad studio? And throwing stuff, or the studio's finally getting bombed.
6: What is going on in the studio?
8: Yeah, yes, just, we have the window washers the windows out there. Absolutely, 6:20 in the morning because they don't want to wait until noon when it's 115. Yeah,
6: exactly. We are talking about a Graham Plattner. He pulled out of the race. He gave a 11-minute speech or address. He's kind of miffed. He once again denied all of these accusations. And he said, this is what the powers that be do when they want to remove you. The money is drying up. But he says, you know what? The people actually did the work. I want you to listen to what he's saying here. And I want you to think about something. Is he telling the truth? He's talking about how the sausage is made, or basically how the establishment, how the DNC decides who a candidate is going to be. It's not we the people. No. It's the oligarchy.
26: I think it's really important to understand why this is happening in the timeline. Why this is happening right now. Much like October, when the first attack started. Much like the news that was created the week before the primary. There is a reason that this is happening now.
8: What's that reason?
26: I only have until July 13th until I am officially the nominee. This was the last week.
6: Okay.
26: To try to get me off of the ballot.
6: Uh-oh, get you off the ballot.
26: And that's why this is occurring.
6: That's why this is occurring. Wait a minute. He's...
8: It doesn't have anything to do with your Nazi tattoo.
6: No.
8: Or your multiple allegations of sexual assault, including rape. That doesn't have nary a thing to do with it.
6: You know what? You know what, Aaron? You know what? This is sad. But it didn't have anything to do with it because the people of Maine knew all of that and put him in, voted for him to represent Maine anyway.
8: Well, that is why the entire state of Maine was the winner of the Conservative Circus Clown of the Week like 6 weeks ago.
6: That is true.
8: But, let's be honest. The reason that you're being shepherded out is because you did all of these things. No. And now the donor class has said, we're not going to support you because your polls show you can't win. That is the reason.
6: That is the reason. He's deeply emotional.
26: It's not the false allegations.
8: Was he going to cry?
6: No.
26: That brought us to where we are.
8: Damn it, I love watching Nazis cry.
26: It's the fact that they're being used by the political establishment.
6: Hold on now.
26: To put structural pressure.
6: Structural pressure.
26: On us.
6: Us.
8: Oh.
6: On us.
8: All the Nazi rapists that are around.
26: We live in a political system that is not built for normal people. It is a system that is built structurally to make sure that movements like ours cannot flourish.
6: Come on now. Movements like ours cannot flourish. I'm telling you, Graham is laying down a narrative here.
8: He's one sentence away from talking about bringing glory back to the motherland. Big high. What? God,
6: Now, I'm telling you, wait a minute. We can't poo-poo this. He's talking to someone. He's talking to the socialist.
26: That if they begin to succeed, they can be crushed.
6: He's angry.
26: What we have accomplished here.
6: What we have accomplished.
26: You made possible.
6: You people.
26: The people of Maine.
6: You people of Maine.
26: The volunteers, the voters, the grassroots donors. And I have all the faith in the world that we could win if we could continue to harness that.
6: That's right. Harness that energy.
26: The brutal political reality is
6: here it is. Here it is.
26: They are going to take everything away from us.
6: They're going to take everything away from us. Who else could have made that speech? Who else could have made that speech?
8: I mean, I'm telling you, he's one moment away from blaming the Jews.
6: You're taking this in the wrong direction. Listen, you're the one who for months has said, hey, don't you underestimate AOC. I'm telling you, if she becomes the nominee, she could win.
8: I stand by that, but she's not a Nazi. She's just dumb. She's not a Nazi.
6: But listen, they're of the same camp. They're of the same ilk. These Democrat socialists. He is laying the groundwork for them. He's saying they're trying to take it from us. They've taken it from us before.
26: Those in power who have the ability to do so are using these allegations as an excuse to take away all of the things that we need to run a campaign. We are going to lose our ability to fundraise.
6: Yep.
26: We are going to lose our ability to access voter data. We are going to lose all of the things that any campaign needs on the basic level simply to function.
6: They're going
26: to
6: starve you out. Who's going to starve you out? Who's the they? I would say the they.
8: That would be the Democrat establishment.
6: Correct.
8: That once again proves that they don't trust the voters.
6: Correct. Correct. They don't trust their base. They don't trust the people. We've seen this before.
8: Wait until the very last possible minute kick the candidate that they know can't win out and then just have the handpicked successor ready to go. Don't leave it up to the voters because, I mean, the Democrat establishment doesn't trust their own base because their own base gave them the Nazi Plattner.
6: Hold on. You got to go further back.
8: Oh, well, their own base was going to give them Bernie Sanders at a time when Bernie Sanders wasn't electable. Unfortunately, if Bernie Sanders was like 10, 15 years younger, he would be the nominee going into this election cycle.
6: You know what? You know what? I think that
8: Bernie Sanders is like the Barry Goldwater of the left. Barry Goldwater rose to prominence at a time where his version of conservatism, it tapped a nerve, but it wasn't widespread. Barry Goldwater's like a generation too early. Bernie Sanders is a generation too early.
6: Is he? I think the Democrat Party has a bigger problem than Trump. What if Bernie Sanders runs in 2028? What if? There are murmurs out there that very well may be the case. I'll give it to you. Coming up next. Business owners know the feeling. 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
0: Fire crews are gaining momentum on the wildfire burning near Sedona. Officials say the pocket fire saw little growth from Tuesday to yesterday, growing by just roughly 60 acres during that time. The footprint now totals more than 27,000 acres burned since it sparked on June 19th. Defense attorneys for Tyler Robinson are questioning the reliability of DNA evidence collected after the murder of Charlie Kirk. During day three of the preliminary hearing, they attempted to suggest the defendant's DNA could not be linked to the shooting. Prosecutors said the defense should save that argument for a trial. President Trump is back in Washington, D.C. after a two-day NATO summit in Turkey. While there, he pushed for increased defense spending from member nations, but also had praise for NATO, saying there was tremendous love and unity. The meeting came as the U.S. launched a second night of military strikes against Iran. Platinum-selling singer Bonnie Tyler has passed away. The British singer had a long string of hits in the UK, but was best known in the US for her hit Total Eclipse of the Heart. A statement posted to her official social media account says Bonnie unexpectedly passed away last night at the age of 75. And now here's a check of your traffic.
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10: I-10 westbound dealing with a serious collision near 67th Avenue. The HOV and a pair of left lanes are blocked. Very slow approaching that scene. Also, a collision on the 101 eastbound. This one approaching 51st Avenue. This one's got you backed up as well. And the 202 Santan checking in with a crash westbound near Higley. If you have a traffic tip, call 602-374-6300.
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6: 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Humory here.
7: Okay.
6: Think about how crazy this sounds, but how, well, is it? Bernie Sanders, 84 years old.
7: Okay.
6: He's been the future of the Democrat Party for over a decade. Most politicians age out of relevance, but this guy, Bernie, somehow keeps aging into it. Now, you had the political analyst Mark Halperin. He recently argued that the hardest thing in Democrat politics right now is stopping a socialist from becoming the party's presidential nominee in 2028. Now, whether you agree with that assessment or not, it highlights something that's hard to ignore. The ideological center of the Democrat Party continues to face pressure from its activist left.
7: Mm-hmm. Are you suggesting that Bernie Sanders would make a run for president again?
6: I am suggesting that.
7: Tom says there's one reason potentially that you might be wrong, James.
8: Sanders is 86 years old. Sanders is...
6: Oh,
8: give me a second. I gotta
6: check. You gotta get Tom in the right channel.
8: I gotta, you know, push some buttons here. Somebody, you broke in.
6: I didn't push any buttons whatsoever.
7: This is what happens when you don't preview things and you just, all right, here's Tom.
13: Sanders is 86 years old. He had a heart attack in 2019. If somehow he became the nominee, I don't think he'd survive the campaign. He'd probably have another heart attack. And then what would the Democrats do? What they do best, replace him.
6: You pretty much laid out the game plan. To my knowledge, Bernie Sanders is 84, but, you know, give or take 2 years, what's the big deal? He would be 86 by the time he would run, I guess.
7: Yeah, yes. 86, and that would make him the oldest president. But I will say this about Bernie Sanders. He's in a lot better shape than Joe Biden was Joe Biden
6: Absolutely.
7: Ran for president.
6: Absolutely.
7: Heck, he's better
6: resilient.
7: Than Joe Biden was when Joe Biden was Obama's vice president.
6: And he did have that heart attack and he bounced right back. I thought that was going to be it.
7: That's what all that free medicine will get you. That free health care, right?
6: Look around right now. Look at the energy. Look at the loudest crowds. Look at the viral moments coming from the left. The social media influence, the enthusiasm isn't coming from moderate Democrats. It's coming from Democrat socialists, the Marxists. I'm talking about the squad and these candidates who openly argue that capitalism itself is the problem. See, the establishment's in trouble because they're trying to figure out how to walk this tightrope. They can't afford to alienate the progressive base, but they also know that some of the policies championed by the activist wing, well, it's going to be a tougher sell for a national audience.
7: See, I don't think it's going to be Bernie Sanders. I think Bernie Sanders he's going to be the figurehead. He's going to be the grand poobah. But they're going to find a grand platiner. They're going to find a guy without the Nazi tattoo and without the rape that they're going to try and put forward as the face.
6: But look at this. You got to remember, Sanders was never really, he's never really been a traditional Democrat, has he?
7: No, he's been
6: served as independent, right, for most of his career.
7: He's always been an independent. He just caucuses with the Democrats.
6: But among many Democrat activists, Bernie Sanders remains, you know, the one of the most recognizable figures. He's still capable of drawing large crowds and energizing these, the youth. The youthuses.
7: He's like the Rolling Stones. They, you know, they still go on tour, and yeah, they got, you know, they're old people.
6: And then they got people, you. They got you not they, old. They got
7: they
6: you
7: still got young people.
6: They do.
7: Right. They got a new album coming out tomorrow.
6: Oh, really?
7: Yeah. Yeah.
6: I thought they were done.
7: No, they got a new album coming out. Now, it's
6: are they done touring?
7: We don't know. There's a lot of speculation that they're going to set up a residency tour and go and play.

0: scene. Also, a collision on the 101 eastbound. This one approaching 51st Avenue. This one's got you backed up as well. And the 202 Santan checking in with a crash westbound near Higley. If you have a traffic tip, call 602-374-6300.
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15: From the Whitfield Nursery's Weather Center.
16: An extreme heat warning in effect today, with highs topping out near 114 and gusty winds. Tonight, dropping down to 91. Sunny and 112 for your Friday and 89 tomorrow night. I'm Wendy Swanson, 550 KFYI.
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4: 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Socialism is the base. And, you know, it's something that we have to be concerned about. All we can do right now is watch it and talk about it. The left, well, a half of the party, the establishment wing, they're fighting it, but they realize that they've almost lost this completely. So now they are resorting to shenanigans again. The first time they did it was in 2016. They bought off Bernie Sanders, who at the time was you know, castigating millionaires and billionaires. If you listen now, he's only going after billionaires. Why? Because they made him a millionaire in 2016. They gave him money and they gave him extra homes. I think he has three homes now. He's a millionaire. So now he's going after the billionaires, the oligarchy.
5: Don't forget the trillionaire.
4: Oh, and the one trillionaire. You're right. And the one trillionaire. The base is widening. Do you remember how upset the Bernie bros were back in 2016 because they got screwed? They did get screwed. I mean, absolutely. And now you have same thing in 2020. I think that he is either, he may run, he's too old, he may run, but he's at least a kingmaker, most definitely. And the barbarians, they are here, they're in the gates. Who are these socialists?
6: It feels like people who have never really had to work, and we know Milot hasn't had a very traditional job, and this is reflective of a lot of people that are in DSA. They have led very privileged lives where they've only had to sit and ponder about what hard work is and never had to actually do the hard work. And I think that's reflected in a lot of their ideology and a lot of their platform. It's not connected to the steps that take real policy wins to make happen. But I don't think that we should ignore them and think of it as something that only happens in very deep blue pockets. 5 years ago, I could have never imagined that these kind of candidates would be coming to Congress, and now they're here. And the job right now for a lot of people in the Democratic Party is to make sure that nationally, this is not something that becomes an identifier as the brand.
4: How are you going to stop that, though?
5: Well,
4: how are you going to stop that?
5: She says something I think that's pretty prescient. And again, I'm not defending it. But I am going to try to give an explanation because she is right. The people that are supporting the socialist movement, many of them have not had regular jobs.
4: Bernie Sanders included.
5: James, I'm not talking about the leadership. I'm talking about the masses, the voters who are now embracing this. She's right. Many of them have not worked traditional jobs. That being said, it's because it is increasingly harder and harder for young people who have been lied to by the government indoctrination factories and told that they need to go to the rainbow schools and then go to the elite universities and come out with $150,000 plus of student loan debt to try and get a job that doesn't exist and is rapidly going away because of the technology of AI. And that is one of the dangers, is that, you know, socialism is easy to embrace when you don't have prospects.
4: Yeah, you're absolutely right about that. We were talking yesterday about earlier this week about the Trump accounts, how there are incentives that are being put into place, but they're not being celebrated, of course, because to do so would you have to acknowledge that Trump actually did something fantastic.
5: And the left led by the teachers union, they're not going to come out and go, we're sorry. We lied to you.
4: Correct.
5: You spent $100,000 plus to get an ethnic gender studies degree, and now you can't get a job. Our bad. No, they're going to say the rich, evil corporations and the oligarchs are holding you down.
4: And that's
5: true. Try socialism.
4: You talk about the university setting. I mean, this is the hotbed of socialism.
5: I mean, look at the Free Gaza-Palestine movement and where it was centered. It was centered in, you know, the Ivy League. It was Columbia University that was held hostage. It's the same groupthink.
4: You still have members of the establishment, I guess, establishment Democrat Party, who are welcoming the socialists with open arms.
7: Some of the party's biggest primary victories recently, New York, now Colorado, have gone to candidates running more progressive agenda. I mean, are you concerned that the left is gaining power in your party?
8: I'm of the opinion that we are a Big Ten party. We've always been a Big Ten party.
4: That's Democrat Virginia Governor Abigail Spanberger. Also, Obama was a big supporter.
5: You know what's scary about Abigail Spanberger?
4: What's that?
5: She was in the CIA.
8: I know.
5: This is not some outsider activist. I mean, she was in the swamp, high-ranking CIA. She's the type of person that McCarthy warned us about in the 40s and the 50s.
4: Exactly.
5: Communist inside exactly. of government.
4: And what did she get done saying? We are a big tent party. Come on in, socialist.
5: We'll even let Nazi rapists in, up to a point.
4: We're going to talk about what's going on with the bombing of Iran right after the news. Mayor Mamdani is the new leader of the Democrat Socialist Party. That's the Hannity Morning Minute on 550 KFYI and 790 KNST.
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19: A case is dismissed. From the 550 KFYI Newsroom, I'm Wendy Swanson. The plaintiff challenging Arizona's ban on biological boys in girls' sports has decided to voluntarily dismiss their lawsuit against the state. That decision comes after the U.S. Supreme Court ruled that these laws are not unconstitutional. Two New York law firms filed a lawsuit trying to get the law in Arizona overturned. State schools chief Tom Horn calls the move to dismiss the case a victory.
20: It's very gratifying that it's all over. They've agreed to dismiss their case, and it's a great victory for girls' sports.
19: Attorney General Chris Mays declined to defend the law in court, leaving Horn to carry on with the fight using Department of Education funds. Nearly three dozen people are being treated at Baltimore hospitals after an MTA bus crashed into a building yesterday. It happened around 6 p.m. local time, with officials declaring it a mass casualty incident. At least one crash victim is said to be in critical condition. A missing person alert has been issued for a 27-year-old woman in Gila County. DPS issued the advisory yesterday morning for Adrian Beasley, who called for help around 3:30 a.m. yesterday morning, saying she was having car trouble on State Route 87 south of Payson. When DPS arrived, they found Beasley's car, but no sign of her. Officials have used drones and canines, but have not turned up anything. Anyone with information is asked to call police. A look at your money. The Dow is up 20 points. Let's take a look at the drive with 550 KF.
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23: Today, our forecast high temperature yet again up to 113 degrees as our extreme heat warning continues. Sunshine and dry conditions expected today, a touch breezy in the afternoon. And yet again, some breezy conditions expected to pick up tonight with the outflow of any storm sitting off to the south or east of us. Tonight, our forecast low at 90.
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4: Overnight, the United States bombed Iran. Is this going to lead to another peace deal?
24: Ladies and gentlemen, children of all ages, welcome to the Conservative Circus with James T. Harris.
4: The United States did carry out more bombing runs last night. They had new strikes after the ceasefire was canceled by the Trump administration. You had President Trump that was upset that the Iranian leadership was doing nothing but lying, making promises, and then immediately walking away from the table to break them. President Trump threatened. He said, you know what, there's going to be more bombing coming through.
5: He announced on the plane as he was coming back from the United Kingdom that we just hit them very hard. We hit them 20-1. Every time they hit us, we're going to hit them 20. And we did it last night.
4: That's exactly what he said.
5: They did a little something today, but it was really retribution for last night. When they hit, we hit back much harder.
4: We're going to hit them back 20 times. And he said, you know, we even went for some infrastructure.
0: Look, we're not attacking at the highest level. The highest level of the bridges there, which we can knock down. I would say in one day, we knocked down every single bridge in Iran. There's not a thing they can do about it. Their electric manufacturing facilities, right? Their electric plants where they make their electricity there. We'll take them out. I don't want to do that, but if we have to, we'll take them out. They have desalinization plants. We'll take them out if we have to. I hate to do that. That's probably the one I would like not to do least. We attacked Karg Island last night. We knocked out a piece. I said, don't touch the oil, because maybe we'll take over Karg Island. You know, we may take over Karg Island. There's not a thing they can do about it.
5: He also said that Iran's begging for a deal.
0: They want to make a deal so badly. I just don't know if they're worthy of making a deal. I don't know that they're going to honor the deal. That's the problem.
4: I don't want to get beat up by the audience. I mean, the audience gets upset, especially Bob and Tucson.
5: He gets upset whatever you do. I think Bob in Tucson likes listening to this show because it brings him some type of pain. Yeah, like it just, it's okay. We'll take every listeners we can get, even the ones that say they don't like the show. Or me specifically. That's okay. I know how to take it.
4: When we heard the news that, you know, they knocked down some bridges, they hit some power facilities. Okay, you said you were going to do it, and I can't take anything away from that. But I'm one of the guys out there that's saying, you know what? If you're going to do this, we don't need to half-assets anybody, anything. Take that island. Take that oil. I was saying that back during the Gulf War, you know, or the war with Iran. Take the oil. Plant the flag as the 51st day. You're going to go over there, take it. They got to pay for this. The oil in Iraq should have paid for all of that war, because we should have seized it and then, you know, maybe just get the amount of money out of it that we spent and then give it back. You want to be, you know, humanitarian.
5: I mean, they're going to accuse you of being a colonizer. We might as well just be colonizers.
4: Colonize it. Why? Because you can.
5: Trump said, he was asked by, he said, I think it's over. I don't want to deal with them anymore. As far as I'm concerned, it's over. When asked specifically about the Iranian government.
4: Yeah, he said, you know, he called him, he called him a name. He just went off on him. They're liars. Only they're liars. They're despicable people. Who you deal with? I don't. You know what? I'm tired of this. I don't want to play war anymore with these people. Okay. You know what? I understand that sentiment. And the thing is you had so many people out there, so many people on our side saying, "Hey, Mr. President, these people are lying." Now I have a friend who happens to be Persian. I'm like, what do you think about what the president's doing here? She's just a huge Trump supporter. Huge Trump supporter. Still a Trump supporter, but was frustrated with the willy-nilly back and forth, not really taking care of business. And again, you know, she's worried about the Iranian people.
1: Mr. Harris and team, this is Monty from Tucson. Why don't they just go take their oil? Take that island, that Corrigo, whatever island it is, just overwhelm that, cut off their money for oil, and it would be over.
4: Yep.
1: You know, or bomb them back to the Stone Age, do something. This is ridiculous. I hear all this, I'm going to do this, and I go do that, and he does nothing.
4: Well, I wouldn't say he does nothing. I mean, last night was pretty significant. But the question that you're asking, and I think it's a good one, is does President Trump, does the U.S. have the nuts to go take the island? Hey, did I use that right?
5: I think you got to be careful because you phrased that as a way of like talking about testicular fortitude,
4: right?
5: And not the nuts as in the unbeatable poker hand.
4: I meant the unbeatable.
5: Yeah, I think you.
4: I think we have the balls. No, the balls. Yeah. Am I overusing nuts?
5: I think you find it.
4: Is it juvenile? Yeah, I think that I keep doing that, trying to bring the nuts in.
5: Bob says you're being juvenile, so stop talking about nuts, James.
4: Yes, nuts is, do we have the stronger hand? And, of course, you know, balls is, do we have the intestinal fortitude?
2: Hey, guys, James from Sunny Slope. I think the Iranian leadership understands and knows that they cannot defeat us militarily. Mm-hmm. They don't have anything to strike us with. Mm-hmm. And since they're going to lose power, they are willing to throw their people under the bus. And unfortunately, I think it's time we just go in there and lay waste to them. Try to save the civilians if at all possible. But, I mean, take everything out and then take over the island of oil.
4: Yeah. I like that way you phrase that. The island of oil. That's what this place is supposed to be, right? The mystical island of oil. It's like the island of misfit toys. Go take it over. Take it over. Send in Rudolph. That's the military. Start there. And then, I'm concerned. I am still concerned about the people that are being oppressed over there.
6: Morning, gentlemen. Kevin and Mesa. I'm tired of Trump talk.
4: Uh-oh.
6: It's kind of like the DOJ. They talk, and I don't see any perp walks. I want Iran done. I don't care who you have to blow up, what you have to blow up. I don't want innocent civilians hit, but that's war. It's their choice, their problem. Take the Karg Island and put the rest of them in the Stone Age.
4: I can't find anything to disagree with what his sentiments there, Kevin's sentiments. Yeah, and he brought in the DOJ. And pointed out the fact that we still haven't seen any perp walks, which really drives his point home. The talk, and we get bupkis. Bupkis. We still haven't had the perp walk. We are people out there who actually undermined this country and they're still walking around. Yes, we're going to go over there. We're going to turn them into glass. We're going to do this and that. But then I don't know if I want to do that. I could take out their desalination plant. You know what? If this is war, wipe it out.
5: Well, this is the whole thing about war, right? This is why you should get in slowly, but get out quickly with the full force. Once you make the decision, you got to go in with the intent to win at all costs.
4: Yes.
5: Otherwise, you get what has happened in, you know, the war on terror. Like, you can't be half at war.
4: You can't half-ass war. Well, we've seen half-ass war. And I'll tell you this, President Trump has done more than other presidents.
5: 100%.
4: But, I mean, we got to finish the job one way or the other.
5: Now, how much do you think, because one of the things I want, when I hear people say we got to go in and turn it into glass, I understand the sentiment. But I also look at, in a vacuum, that makes sense. But there are two or three other reasons why that might be scary. And it's called China, Russia, and North Korea.
4: Well, you know what? China, Russia, North Korea, are they still players in this? They've been kind of quiet lately. I don't want to underestimate them, but... And it looks like Ukraine is, you know, they got hands. They've been slapping back.
5: Thanks to us.
4: And now all of a sudden it looks like Trump and Zelensky are best buddies. We're going to talk about this foreign policy mess coming up next.
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12: Dropping out near 114 and gusty winds. Tonight, dropping down to 91. Sunny and 112 for your Friday and 89 tomorrow night. I'm Wendy Swanson, 550 KFYI.
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5: Yeah, if you don't mind, if you're watching us on YouTube and you enjoy it, please like and subscribe to the channel. That way you get notified when we go live each and every morning. And you can even do it for Garrett, too. He goes live at 4 o'clock every afternoon. Before we get back to the situation in Iran.
4: Correct.
5: We got a little show business we got.
4: Oh, okay.
5: Just to prove that we can be reasoned with, and we are likable, fine gentlemen, all three of us.
4: Mm-hmm.
5: Bob has chimed back in. Bob from Tucson.
4: Bob and Tucson?
5: Yeah. He says we've got it all wrong.
4: Oh.
5: We have misled the Conservative Circus audience about Bob.
18: Guys, what are you talking about? I love you guys. I love this show. I just have feelings about certain things, but no, I love this show. I've been listening to y'all for a long time now, so I don't hate you guys or dislike Aaron or JT. I just, you know, I love you guys. I've been listening to y'all for a long time now.
5: So
4: that warms my heart.
5: It does. Now I will tell you, like, you know, I don't hold grudges, but Bob did call me a fat ass.
4: Because you are a big man.
5: I
4: extra
5: am
4: white.
5: Big, but
4: extra
5: you don't white. Need to, you don't need to phrase it like there's a way to approach that with a little bit of delicacy and warmth, not
4: he's
5: say,
4: fat.
5: Hey, fat ass.
4: He's fat.
5: The only reason why you wear a hockey jersey is because you're too fat to wear a button-up. But that being said, I'm willing to let bygones be bygones.
4: Okay.
5: And you know what?
4: What's that?
5: I think we need to issue a memorandum of understanding to Bob.
4: You know, okay, are you talking about a ceasefire?
5: Yeah, we have a truce.
4: Okay.
5: A peace.
4: Okay.
5: With Bob, because he, in good faith, used the talkback feature on the iHeartRadio app.
4: And he offered a hell of an olive branch.
5: Yeah, so you know what? Bob loves us. We love Bob. And for the next 60 days, we will not drop bombs on Bob. We are going to ask our allies, being the listeners and the people that are chatting on YouTube, to leave Bob alone.
4: Right.
5: And then we will expect the same from Bob.
4: Okay. But see, if
5: a
4: now,
5: lasting okay, peace.
4: If Bob violates the truth, if he goes after your fatness again.
5: I mean, look, I'm thick skin. You can call me. I have no delusions of skinnydom. Just be nice about it. That's
4: so,
5: all
4: but,
5: I'm saying.
4: But if he does, if he violates it, does that mean we turn Bob
5: Tucson into glass? We're going to blow up his electricity. We're going to be like Trump.
4: Take out his infrastructure, go after his infrastructure. That's what we're going to do?
5: Yeah.
4: Okay. Okay. Well, you know what? We appreciate Bob reaching out to all this.
5: And we appreciate everybody who listens, even the ones that want to call me a fat ass. That's
4: we can take it.
5: I've been married for 20 years. You don't think the warden calls me a fat every day?
4: She does not.
5: Standing there at the sink, brushing my teeth. She looks at me, get out of my way, fat ass.
4: She does not.
5: That's mean, woman.
4: Can you imagine what happened if you ever said that about the warden? You know, you could call her a fat ass.
5: Oh, you want me to tell you a story?
4: Uh-oh. No, don't.
5: There's a couch involved.
4: Oh, yeah, that's where you ended up, right? That is a total fail. A total fail.
5: Yeah. There are so, when your significant other mentions that they might want to, you know, trim down or lose some weight, there are good responses ways to that conversation. Then there's the way I handled it, which would be the wrong way.
4: You know, my son is 32 years old. And when this is my eldest, and when my wife was pregnant with him, she got sick. And of course, during the pregnancy, she didn't want to take any medicine or coughs or anything that's going to impact the baby. But she was hack coughing all night long.
5: You've been there, yeah.
4: And then I just sat up because I was so frustrated. I just sat up and I said, why are you doing this to me? Oh,
5: Lord.
4: My God.
5: Oh, Lord.
4: Imagine, like...
5: And she was pregnant.
4: 8 months.
5: Oh, my... You...
4: I physically tried to grab the words and shove them back into my mouth. She ripped the sheet off the bed. I'm sorry, I'm disturbing you. She went to go sleep on the couch. And then I said, no, honey, no. And look, you stay here, I'll go on the couch. Then she's like, you're just trying to get away from me. I 33 years ago, and I am still reminded of those words on almost a monthly basis, if not bi-weekly.
5: Yeah.
4: Why are you doing this to me?
5: Well, I've made a lot of mistakes.
4: Why are you doing this to me?
5: My marriage, you know, the sacred vow, the lifetime sentence that I voluntarily entered a plea agreement with. I've never done that.
4: Do you think that's worse than saying your wife has a, you know, telling your wife that she has a fat ass? That's...
5: Well, see, because you could spend telling your wife she got a fat rear end.
4: You know, PHAT.
5: Like, yeah, like, man, right. I like it like
4: you're
5: that. You got them curves in the right spaces,
4: that's
5: baby.
4: Right.
5: I like a little jiggle with my wiggle.
4: Right,
5: you
4: right.
5: You know, them skinny girls don't do nothing for me.
4: That's right.
5: Right, but when you say, why are you doing this to me, to your 8-month-old pregnant, which means psychotic,
4: right.
5: wife... You are at...
4: Dude.
5: Oh, my goodness.
4: It's been 30 years. It's one of the key phrases. It's one of the great regrets.
5: You would have been better off walking up to a transgendered man and misgendering them.
4: Why are you doing... I can't believe I said it. I can't believe it came out of my mouth. Why are you doing this to me? Oh, my gosh. Even now,
5: and
4: when she brings it up.
5: Too, right?
4: Yeah, it was like about 3 in the morning, 2 or 3 in the morning. She just had coffee. I'm like, I got to get up. I got to go to work. Why are you doing this to me?
5: Why didn't you just get up and go
4: I
5: in the
4: don't
5: other room?
4: Know. My life would be so much different. It would be so much strife and angst. Would not exist if I just would have shut my mouth, got up, and go slept on the floor in a different room. But I didn't. Coming up, we are going to talk about how President Trump and Zelensky are new best broskies again. Stop looking at me.
5: You think Zelensky looked over at Trump and said, why are you doing this to me?
4: That's coming up next. Let me ask you something, my friends. Has your business changed over the last few years? Of course it has. You have more employees. You have more responsibility. 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
12: A pedestrian has died on I-10 this morning after being hit by two vehicles. DPS says the crash happened around 4:30 a.m. near 63rd Avenue on the westbound side of the freeway. The pedestrian has not yet been identified, but lane closures are in place. The week-long preliminary hearing in the Charlie Kirk murder case will resume today. A video statement from the roommate and romantic partner of Charlie Kirk's accused killer will be played in court. The police interview with Lance Twiggs is part of the prosecution's case against Tyler Robinson. Maine Democrats are looking for a new Senate candidate after an embattled Graham Plattner suspended his campaign. Earlier this week, a report surfaced claiming the Democrat from Maine sexually assaulted an ex-girlfriend while he was under the influence of alcohol 5 years ago. Arizona's Attorney General is providing backup to residents in Glendale over air conditioning concerns. Chris Mays sent a letter to the apartment complex yesterday demanding air conditioning units be fixed as summer temperatures soar in the valley. Her letter included consumer reports that show most of the AC units don't have functioning air conditioning, with inside temperatures reaching a reported 100 degrees. Mays is giving the company until the end of day Friday. And now here's a check of your traffic.
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7: I-10 in the westbound direction, dealing with crash activity near 67th Avenue. The HOV and left lane remain blocked up there. Very heavy delays back behind it. Also dealing with a crash on the eastbound side of the 10. One at the 91st Avenue on-ramp and another one just in. This is 10 eastbound near 59th Avenue. If you have a traffic tip, call 602-374-6300.
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5: People didn't know that you can tune into this show. You can get astute political analysis, observations about the world in which we live, a little bit of sports commentary, and outstanding award-winning marriage advice. Don't pay for marriage counselors. Yeah, just listen to this show.
4: And don't do what I did.
5: Yeah, just do whatever we do, typically do the opposite. Although I will tell you, you need a gift for your spouse, birthday, Valentine's Day.
4: Okay.
5: Flowers and a rotisserie chicken from Sam's Club. It's the most romantic thing you can do, and it'll cost you like $9. Bucks.
4: You didn't do that, did you?
5: Oh, yeah. I put it on my Instagram. But on Valentine's Day, I stopped by Sam's Club and I bought like a $4.99 bouquet of flowers and a rotisserie chicken and took it home to the warden.
4: Okay. And
5: I don't want to get too graphic, but let's just say
4: it was finger looking good.
5: It was, you know, you know.
4: Then it used to be, was that KFC?
5: Yeah, that was KFC.
4: Okay. That was close. Oh, that's great. Rotisserie chicken and flowers from Sam's Club.
5: Yeah,
4: of course,
5: yeah.
4: It would be Costco with me.
5: Yeah, well, but that's fine. I mean, you know, I'm sure they're priced about the same. You don't need to spend all that money on roses and jewelry. just get a rotisserie chicken and some flowers.
4: I am impressed. I'm going to have to tuck that away. Maybe if I did that, it would erase the comments that I made 33 years ago.
5: Anything that you do for the rest of your life will... You know, if you expire before your wife and we're sitting around at the funeral, she will probably mention some things about you, but she will bring that up.
4: Yeah. She won't have to. One of the kids will, because it's like it's now lore. It's like everybody's aware of what happened.
5: We did get somebody asked that after you made those comments that she still bore you two other children after that. So it couldn't have been too bad.
4: It's grace. It's God's grace. Pregnancy by osmosis. I don't know how she. I don't know how that happened. But they do look like me, so I'm not gonna question anything.
5: What? When did that happen?
4: Well, I don't know when it happened. It just it did a couple of years after the first one, and I was silent throughout the whole pregnancy. Both of them. I said a very supportive.
5: Smart at that point.
4: Very supportive. Every step of the way. President Trump and Ukraine President Vladimir Zelensky are actively navigating a shifting diplomatic relationship. You remember, what was it, about a year or so ago, they got into a shouting match in the White House because, you know, he come dressed up in a jumpsuit or something?
5: It was like fatigues or something like that. You know, he put on his best Reebok sweatpants or whatever.
4: Yeah, there was a falling out, and you know, we haven't been hearing much about what's been going on between Ukraine and Russia. You know, hostilities have picked up in the last 2 weeks. Trump announced that the United States will grant Ukraine a production license for Patriot missile interceptors and express support for Ukraine striking deep into Russian territory. What's that? I mean, that is a shift, because it seemed like maybe about a year ago, President Trump had stepped out at best, but was at worst telling, you know, Putin, you know, do what you got to do, handle business. Something has shifted. The dynamic between these two leaders, I mean, it's complicated. The friendship is complicated.
5: Hold on a second.
4: But
5: I'm looking at our soundbite sheet here. I don't see. Does anybody know what Lindsey Graham thinks about this?
4: Lindsey Graham has been strangely silent on Ukraine and on the, you know, the bombing activities with Iran.
5: Well, it is summertime. Maybe he's hanging out at Disney with his friend.
4: I'm really having a hard time trying to figure this out, trying to get the angle on this. But the pressure you mentioned before, if we were to go in and we were to take the island,
5: pound Iran into glass,
4: how would China and Russia respond? Right.
5: China, Russia, North Korea will have ripple effects on the international situation. I think that's probably the biggest reason why we haven't just gone in and done the job and gotten out.
4: Do you think that this renewed friendship reunited and it feels so good between Trump and Zelensky is sending signals to Russia? Sending signals to Russia, and does this also signal that we are going to take that island? Because all of this is not a coincidence.
5: It's all of this is happening at the same time. From the White House, what we saw during the beginning of Trump 47's time in office.
4: Yes, you know what? You did say something very, very interesting that I want to circle back on. You didn't say it on air.
5: But you're don't tell your wife. Ask your wife why she's doing this to you.
4: No, that wasn't it. It was strategery. We're going to talk about that coming
5: You'll
4: up.
5: You'll have to remind me.
4: Yes, I will. My friends, the conversation has changed. A few years ago, solar was about saving money. Today, it's about making sure your family has reliable power when the grid is under stress. Higher electric bills, more demand, brownouts, power insecurity. 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They're becoming realities. 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For over a decade, Solar Sandy has helped Arizona homeowners build systems that are designed for long-term savings and long-term security. And if another company sold you a system that isn't doing what it promised, Solar Sandy's second time around solar program can offer to help correct the problem. Don't spend thousands

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5: An extreme heat warning in effect today, with highs topping out near 114 and gusty winds. Tonight, dropping down to 91. Sunny and 112 for your Friday and 89 tomorrow night. I'm Wendy Swanson, 550 KFYI.
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0: streaming live on YouTube at 550 KFYI. Why is it that we have to look for Lindsey Graham to find out what's going on? Lindsey Graham is that canary in the coal mine. Lindsey Graham tells you when he starts popping off what the intentions of the Trump administration is. Over the break, a few breaks ago, we were talking about the whole war thing, me and Aaron. And I said, Aaron said, hey, what's the objective? Yeah. Again, what is the objective, you know, with Iran? And I wanna expand a little bit. What is the objective with Ukraine? Meaning the promises were made. I'm not going to criticize Trump for his bravado saying that we're gonna solve this war 1 hour after I'm in. Okay, we got in and we find out it's a little bit more complicated. But now we're just moving on. We're just moving on from crisis to crisis to crisis that we don't understand what the objective is. There used to be a time when we were in war where we knew what the objective is. We knew why we were behind it. We were supporting the troops. The objective was to get this thing done. And then you end up in a quagmire. We're not necessarily in a quagmire right now, but here we are. We're not really... We just want to win, but we don't know
1: what winning means.
0: Yes.
1: It feels like. Now, I will say with the situation in Iran, you know, the objective was prevent Iran from obtaining or developing and having nuclear weapons. The president says, as late as last night, that has been achieved. Now, I surmise, based on the things that have been said, the objective now is keep the Strait of Hormuz open for all commercial traffic without having any fees imposed and having any military intervention. And it seems like, based on what our memorandum of understanding was, that is the primary objective.
0: But I remember when the objective for a hot minute was the people of Iran, the Persians, who have been pretty much had their culture destroyed, taken over by radical Islam. I seem to remember the vice president even saying this is the time for an uprising.
1: Well, the president said that. The president, the that Saturday evening after we launched the military campaign in Iran, he gave a speech in which he spoke directly to the Iranian people. Now, I don't know that was ever the stated objective, regime change. I think he was using our military intervention to inspire the people to rise up against the Ayatollah and, you know, but I hope that's not the objective.
0: Well, see, but this
1: I don't want to get in another situation where it's a regime change war.
0: But listen, here we are. We're trying to understand and give the benefit of the doubt and give total support. But listen, I remember when I was 100% convinced and just absolutely excited about the end of the income tax. I remember when we were talking about how tariffs were going to 100%, you know, revitalize this country. And my goodness, if we were able to get rid of the IRS because of the tariffs that are coming in, massive amounts of tariffs. Do you remember those conversations? They're not on the table anymore. The economic revival is not on the table anymore. The things that President Trump ran on that got him elected and that he was ticking through trying to make them come about, they're not being discussed anymore at all. That is a win for the Democrats, the media, the powers that be. And because we don't have a strategy where we can stand on and say, this is the objective, this is why we're involved in these conflicts. Instead, we're told, trust the system. Trust the process. We're trying to determine see what the big game is, judging by the pieces that are moved on the chessboard. Yeah. Russia, China, North Korea. Yeah. They're still our enemies. They're still gunning to take us down. They're still actively working against this country. But right now, unless there's something that I'm not seeing, or more importantly, not being told, It just looks like a scrambling mess, reaction instead of directing traffic. Now, that's especially on the world scene. On the domestic scene, there's something else that's going on that's not being talked about enough. I do believe that President Trump is fighting against the socialist takeover in this country.
1: He's trying,
0: and he's putting things out there, but people are not connected. The media is not telling you. They're not going to. And the Democrat Party, well, the Democrat Party doesn't have a Trump problem. In the first hour of the show, we talked about how the truth of the matter is that they have a Bernie Sanders problem. But in reality, the Democrat Party, they got a socialism problem. America has a socialism problem because of the Democrat Party.
1: Well, and because of the media. You mentioned the media is not going to... Heck, the media is cheering on the socialists because they're part of the problem. Because they've been... I mean, the media, particularly the national news media, is all full of elites that came from the Ivy League and, you know, the high-ranking journalism schools that have all been brainwashed by the Bill Ayers and the, you know, the Mom Donnie dads at Columbia University who view, you know, capitalism as a problem.
0: Yes, yes. And that's what we're going to get into. Because, again, this problem, this socialism problem that America has because the Democrats have opened up Pandora's box, I do believe, again, the Trump administration is trying to deal with it. We'll tell you how. Right after the news, you are listening to The Conservative Circus, 550 KFYI, 790 KNST, the free iHeartRadio app.
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16: The roommate set to testify. From the 550 KFYI newsroom, I'm Wendy Swanson. A video statement from the roommate and romantic partner of Charlie Kirk's accused killer will be played in court today. The defense objected to playing the interview, saying it will violate Robinson's right to a fair trial. Judge Tony Graff ruled it can be played with significant redactions.
17: I'm balancing all these competing rules, constitutional rights, as well as transparency. And sometimes it is an imperfect balancing act, but I'm trying to act in the interest of justice in making this balancing act and for transparency to actually be transparent.
16: The video could be significant, with Robinson reportedly confessing to Twig about the murder. U.S. Olympian David Hearn is entering a not guilty plea in connection with alleged damage to the Lincoln Memorial reflecting pool. The canoeist is accused of causing more than $1,000 in damage to the pool, and he was indicted on a single count of destruction of property. Hearn's next hearing will be on August 5th. Scottsdale is making it possible to penalize residents for non-emergency 911 calls. The city passed an ordinance this month making it a Class 1 misdemeanor if somebody intentionally, knowingly, or recklessly calls 911 for any reason other than reporting an emergency. A report from the city noted these calls can impact dispatchers and response times. A look at your money. The Dow is up 113 points. Let's take a look at the drive with 550 KFYF.
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20: Today, our forecast high temperature yet again up to 113 degrees as our extreme heat warning continues. Sunshine and dry conditions expected today, a touch breezy in the afternoon. And yet again, some breezy conditions expected to pick up tonight with the outflow of any storm sitting off to the south or east of us. Tonight, our forecast low at 90.
16: 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Guaranteed human.
0: The Democrat Party has discovered something Republicans keep ignoring. Despair is fertile ground for socialism.
21: Ladies and gentlemen, children of all ages, welcome to the Conservative Circus with James T. Harris.
0: For years, Republicans have acted as though Donald Trump is the center of the political universe. Every election, every debate, every strategy meeting revolves around Trump. But what if that's not the biggest threat facing America? I said Republicans. I actually meant to say Democrats. Democrats think that President Trump is the biggest threat. What if the entire generation that has stopped believing in America, the American dream, stopped believing that the American dream belongs to them? What if that is the biggest threat? Because think about it. Millions of young Americans graduated carrying tens of thousands, sometimes hundreds of thousands of dollars in student loan debt. They're working jobs that barely cover rent. Home ownership feels impossible. Inflation has eaten away their buying power. They were told to go to college to follow the rules and success would come. Instead, many feel like they've been handed a bill they can never pay. And when people lose hope, they become willing to try ideas they would have rejected before. That is why socialism is suddenly fashionable. And this is something you've heard Aaron talk, but he's been railing on this for the last 2 weeks. It's not because Karl Marx suddenly became smarter. It's not because hopelessness makes bad ideas sound compassionate.
1: Well, it's not actually because it does. There's any examples of socialism actually working.
0: Right.
1: And to your point, I've been saying this for longer than 2 weeks.
0: Yes.
1: I've ramped it up in the wake of Mamdani's rise to power, the for some strange reason, how Graham Plattner, faults and all, could win a primary. And the sad reality is, for an entire generation or two of American citizens, and I'm talking about young people, they do not believe the American dream works for them because of the pressures of the economy, home ownership, rents, escalating costs, slimming job. The economy is in transition and change. That much is indisputable. They are ill-prepared and ill-educated because they have spent their entire life learning about sexuality and pronouns instead of learning actual skills that will make them competitive. And I'm not gonna just blame Democrats and progressives. You have a large group of the conservative Republican movement that has undercut the American worker, that continues to import HB1 visa workers because they'll work for pennies on the dollar compared to American workers.
0: We're going to talk about that because you're absolutely right. Republicans haven't always helped themselves. I mean, we haven't helped in this situation.
1: And so what you're left with are young people that don't have hope. They don't have optimism. And when you remove hope and optimism, that is why they're turning, I believe, to socialism, because they view, rightly or wrongly, they view capitalism as failing for them. So they're going to try fringe ideologies regardless of the consequences.
0: And the reality is, it hasn't been capitalism that has failed them. It has been greed. It has been corporatism.
1: It's been government.
0: Absolutely. Absolutely. And here's the issue. The conservative message has never been that corporations come first. It's always been that people come first. Families come first. Small businesses come first. Workers come first. Opportunities come first. But if Republicans don't reclaim that message, if we don't become the party that helps young Americans build wealth, buy homes, start businesses, get married, raise families, well, the Democrats were there to fill that vacuum, and they are. Bernie Sanders is not going to be around forever, but the movement he inspired will be, unless Republicans start selling the American dream as passionately as socialists are selling free stuff. But it's not just selling. While we are in office, we need to put together programs that address the fact that we have a nation that has been, a generation that has been shackled in debt, and an economy that is not offering any rescue.
1: Now, we're getting some comments on the TalkBack feature on the free iHeartRadio app. Linda in Green Valley is one of them. She asks, where are the parents when kids sign these loans? And look, I will tell you, James, myself, we have to look in the mirror a little bit too, because we're part of a generation that has encouraged to go to college, right, get a degree, right? I look at it and go, was I wrong? Should I have been telling my daughter to focus on trade school? Like, I'm now having conversations with my son about, as he's entering into being an upperclassman in high school, don't rule out trade schools. Don't rule out learning a blue collar skill, because the prospects of you actually being employed and making a good living for you and your future family maybe a lot better than going to college.
0: I can't say this. When we look, you're right. For a generation, parents have been encouraging their kids to go to school and encouraging their kids to take on debt in order to pay for it. I wasn't part of that crowd. I got in trouble as a teacher because early on, I was telling kids to do just that. Have you considered the trades? I mean, wait a minute. If you get into a trade, or you get even one kid, it's like you can work for Microsoft now. You've got it all. You don't need to go to college. But if you need to go back, they'll pay for it. That's how it was back in the 90s. But the reality is that even for those parents that took care of their kids' debt, paid for their college, they're still stuck because the economy, because of inflation, they're still stuck.
1: I did have to have a conversation with my daughter, who I love very much. And you know, my daughter was an outstanding student. She's very bright. But when she was, you know, looking at colleges, the first thing she considered studying was linguistics.
0: No.
1: And I said, look, what in God's name are you going to do with a degree in linguistics? If you want me to pay for your school or help you out, you're going to have to show me what the prospects are for employment long term with a degree in linguistics. I don't care that you're good with language, that it interests you. That's a hobby. College needs to be looked at as vocational school for white collar industries.
0: For two or three generations, college has been that pie in the sky dream. Everybody, if you go to college, you're going to better your life. It's no longer the case. But the problem is, we have generations that have been enslaved. We're going to get to some of your comments. People are using the TalkBack mic to weigh in on this. And I do believe the Trump administration is trying to address this issue. That's coming up next.
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31: A white woman's murder shocks the city. A black man from the projects comes forward with information about the case.
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31: But out of nowhere, he goes from star witness to prime suspect.
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31: The system is hungry for a conviction. Lee Harris is sentenced to 90 years.
34: I get 90 years for killing somebody I have never seen.
31: Behind bars, Lee finds an unlikely ally in his cellie, Robert. The pair are like chalk and cheese. There's no way their paths would ever cross on the outside. But as a fellow inmate, Robert sees through the lies and vows to do the unthinkable. Clear Lee's name.
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2: An extreme heat warning in effect today, with highs topping out near 114 and gusty winds. Tonight, dropping down to 91. Sunny and 112 for your Friday and 89 tomorrow night. I'm Wendy Swanson, 550 KFYI.
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13: So we're getting a lot of feedback on the talkback and on the YouTube stream, talking about the situation we find ourselves in. And this started because we were asking, why are younger people, and by younger people, I mean people 30 and under, 25 and under, seeming to run headfirst into socialism's embrace when we know that historically it fails every way it's been. And I have a theory, and we've been talking about it, that the younger generations view the American dream as a myth at this point, mm-hmm. given a variety of circumstances, right? It's not one thing, but it is harder to be a young person transitioning from teenager to young adult to get established now than it has been in my lifetime or your lifetime, for sure.
1: That is true.
13: And, you know, so we want to get to everybody's reaction. I think this is a very good point that this listener made.
14: Hey guys, Patrick in Tucson. Hey, I just want to say I agree with everything you're saying, but we also need to be very good about reminding these younger folk that you'll vote your way into socialism, but you're going to have to fight your way out of it. Love you guys.
1: Very good point. Absolutely.
13: And, you know, the YouTube chat is very active with people talking about the state of our public education and our public schools and our institutions. And, you know, what you've got there is it's an indoctrination factory. And not only do you have to look at the fact that it's liberal progressives with the pink hair, the septum rings, the Subaru driving, that they consider it a mission to make sure that your children embrace transgenderism over all else. But the other thing that is happening in our public schools, and I've seen it firsthand, with the eradication of shop classes or anything where you might work with your hands, everybody that goes to public school, public schools are now judged on how many people go to college from your high school.
1: Yes, that old construct.
13: We're leaving out this whole notion that you can go be educated in high school and then go into the trades and have much better job prospects.
5: Well, James, I can tell you, I've done both. Got a degree in construction drafting. Never could find a job. Then my sister suggested going to a trade school. So I learned how to fix air conditioning equipment. I've been gainfully employed, have my own business, last 30 plus years. I'm about ready to retire because it's too damn hot.
1: A great example. Absolutely. To be an air conditioner repairman in Arizona, well, yeah, it's going to be a hot job, but you're going to have work.
13: Well, that's part of the reason. Part of the reason why you can get a job and it will pay so well is because there are people that don't want to fix an HVAC when it's 115. You want to hear a scary story?
1: Come on with it.
13: Listen to this, Mom.
6: Hey, James T., Aaron, and the new guy. Just wanted to chime in on this trade school versus college talk. My oldest son's a veterinarian. He has $300,000 in college tuition fees, and his younger brother is a welder who has been working for Nexus Steel for the last 10 years, and he owns his own home, and my veterinarian son is still renting.
1: That's real.
13: $300,000
1: debt. And the kid that went into welding has been working for his own home. He's sitting up. This is a reality. And it goes back to the other comment that was made about, you know, public schools grooming kids to go to university. Not all of them should be going to university. Most of them, a lot of them can find meaningful work, get ahead, have a family within 1 or 2 years upon graduation when they come out of a trade school.
13: This is why one of my favorite people is Mike Rowe. And I wish Dirty Jobs was still on the air because I think that was helping remove the stigmatism. Stigmatism is your
1: right,
13: eyes.
1: Right,
13: I
1: got one of those. That's right.
13: The stigma from doing work that requires a shower after work as opposed to a shower before work. Now, we are also hearing a certain mantra that's coming in hot and heavy on the talkback.
1: Okay.
13: I want to get your reaction to this, James.
7: Morning, guys. Betty in Tucson. I think the bigger problem you have with kids today not realizing the American dream is that they're all lazy.
1: Ooh.
7: They all want it handed to them. They don't want to work that hard, don't want to sacrifice. They want every new toy out there, the new car, new clothes. They're not willing to do what it really takes to work hard enough to earn the American dream.
1: Well, Betty, God bless you. I there are lazy people in every generation, no doubt. But I don't think that is the main driver with the generation, the millennial and
13: Gen Z, Gen Alpha generation.
1: That's not it. I have Alpha kids, Gen Z kids, and I am telling you, millennial, they're not lazy. They work hard. My son sat me down. My son's a fireman now. His wife is gainfully employed. They have very little, he has no student debt. She has a little bit. But they're like, Dad, I don't think you understand. He was almost hostile. It's impossible for us to start a home. We won't have what you have. We can't even get in the door. I'm sitting here doing the numbers. The math doesn't make sense. We can't do it. Right. This is not a lazy kid. And you're hearing from a lot of kids in this generation, young people, who are expressing the same thing. You used to be able to be lazy when you were Generation X and get your act together and come back and make something happen. You don't have that opportunity today.
13: You had time to figure it out.
1: Yes.
13: Yes, to your point. Are some kids lazy? Absolutely. But to dismiss the entire generation just because they may approach things a little bit different than the previous generation. Yes. Do kids today spend an inordinate amount of time playing video games? Yeah, you know what
1: my generation did? That's my fault.
13: My generation sat on the couch and watched MTV all day long.
1: I did that too. I was that crossover.
13: I mean, There is an element of that, but you the danger is you can't just dismiss an entire generation as lazy and unwilling to work. There are plenty of young people that just want the opportunity. We need to point them in the right direction so that they can go work hard. They don't know what to do. That's because they've been lied to their whole life.
1: They don't know what to do. So even if they're lazy or discouraged, the problem here is, the problem is you've got people who want to do it now, but we can't tell them how because, well, there are some factors here that have built up over the last 15, 20, 30 years that need to be dismantled.
13: Here's what you do need to do. If any child comes to you and says they want to study anything with the word studies,
1: no.
13: Equity,
1: no.
13: Or inclusion,
1: no.
13: In it, you just beat them across the head.
1: With
13: figuratively.
1: A stick.
13: Figuratively.
1: No, with a stick. We got a Meet the Candidate series coming up. Nick Myers, he wants to be on the corporate commission. I already is. He wants to be on again.
13: What do they even do?
1: We're going to find out. You're going to want to stay tuned because we're going to find out.
13: I have no idea what the corporation commission actually does.
1: That's coming up next.
13: You know, if you've lived here in the Phoenix area for a while, you know your windows take a beating. 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
2: A missing person alert has been issued for a 27-year-old woman in Gila County. DPS issued the advisory yesterday morning for Adrian Beasley, who called for help around 3:30 a.m. yesterday, saying she was having car trouble on State Route 87 just south of Payson. When DPS arrived, they found Beasley's car, but no sign of her. Officials have used drones and canines to search the area, but have not turned up anything. Anyone with information is asked to call police. The westbound lanes of I-10 are slow this morning following a fatal crash involving an adult male pedestrian. DPS says it happened around 4:30 this morning near 63rd Avenue on I-10. It's unclear what led up to the crash, and an investigation is underway. Several Maine Democrats are jockeying to replace Graham Plattner after he ended his Senate bid. The Maine Democratic Party voted to hold a nominating convention to choose a new nominee by July 27th. Democrats see Maine as key to regaining control of the Senate. The Trump family is celebrating the renaming of Palm Beach International Airport. President Donald J. Trump International Airport officially opened under its new name today. Eric Trump marked the milestone by taking the first flight into the hub. And now here's a check of your traffic.
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9: I-10 westbound still dealing with this early morning crash near 67th Avenue HOV, and two left lanes remain blocked up and big delays in the area. Also, the Loop 101 headed northbound in the East Valley. You've got a crash off right just past University, delays back to the 60, and a wreck on the 202 Red Mountain westbound near Dobson. If you have a traffic tip, call 602-374-6300.
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1: 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It is time for our Meet the Candidate series. And joining us in the center ring is Arizona Corporation Commission Chairman Nick Myers. Now, if you're like most voters, you probably don't think much about the Corporation Commission until your electric bill shows up. I mean, you're like, what in the world?
13: Actually, I got to be honest, James. I don't think most people think about the Corporation Commission because I think a lot of people are kind of like me and they don't really know what they do.
1: These commissioners make decisions that affect utility rates, grid reliability, water companies, and Arizona's energy future. Nick Myers is seeking another term. Chairman Myers, welcome to the center ring, sir. Most Arizonans don't think about the commission. They don't even know what they do. In 30 seconds, why should voters care about this race? What do you do?
11: Yeah, sure. Well, thanks for having me, first off. And what we do, 98% is regulating utilities, as you said. We also do things like regulate security. So Bernie Madoff were to come to Arizona, we'd regulate him.
1: Okay.
11: Railroad and pipeline safety. Car and a train trade paint. That's our jurisdiction. Pipeline explosions. That's our jurisdiction. We also handle corporations filings. So we're a great big filing cabinet. And finally, we do some telecom. That was deregulated in the 90s, but we still have a touch point or two there. So we do a lot of things that the legislature doesn't want to deal with. They throw it in our lap.
1: You've said that Arizona kept electricity prices to about 1.7% increase, while the national average was much higher. What's the single biggest decision your commission made that helped keep costs down?
11: There was no one single decision. This was a conglomeration of a bunch of decisions. Basically, we've killed the Green New Deal in Arizona. That was the biggest thing we've done. We got rid of the rest rules. We've been removing energy efficiency programs, things of that nature. All these things that ratepayers of the utilities were subsidizing for other programs. We started just hacking and slashing on those rate cases, and that's what helped keep us down. You know, when the rest of the nation was up at 6.5% increase, we were down to 1.7, and that number got even better this last round. We just got numbers a couple of days ago. Last year, the U.S. was up 7.7%, and the EIA said that we actually dropped 1.2%. So we actually had a negative. Now, people don't feel that in their bills.
1: Right.
11: I totally get that.
1: Right.
11: But if you're looking at the rates, that's how the numbers worked out. So good Republican values. That's how we did it.
13: I hate to do this, but since you're here and you're on the corporation that handles it.
11: Absolutely.
13: I live in Gilbert.
11: Okay.
13: Yeah. Can you do something about my water bill?
11: I cannot, because we don't regulate municipalities. We only do private water companies.
1: Wow. You had to ask.
13: I'm kind of getting screwed over here.
11: Yeah. Right? Yeah. That was a tough
13: call. Anybody but, I can call?
11: Your town council. I will tell you, though, that's a great example of why you got to have
13: those meetings anymore.
11: Oh, yeah. I get that. Yeah. It's a great example of why you want good people in these seats. And they may not do the things you want to do right now, but if you push it off, you get problems like what Gilbert is facing.
13: A $275 water bill? Yeah.
1: We have Arizona Corporation Commission Chairman Nick Myers in the center ring. One of your biggest votes involved converting the Coronado coal plant to natural gas instead of shutting it down. Why did you believe that was the right decision for Arizona?
11: Well, as you know, this is an exciting time in the energy world. We've got massive load growth. That means we got to have massive energy growth. We need all the electrons and molecules we can get on the grid. Coronado, Springerville, those were all scheduled to shut down in the 2030s, and that was not the right move for Arizona. But a way we can keep those up and running at a cost-effective in a cost-effective manner, so we're not putting too much money on the backs of ratepayers, is to convert it to natural gas, and that keeps that entire economy up there in Springerville and St. John's. Those economies would just be decimated if those plants shut down. So we need the electrons. That's what it is.
1: Arizona is attracting data centers, chip manufacturing, and AI. Can our grid handle that growth, or do we need to start making tougher decisions now?
11: Oh, we will handle it. Our grid cannot currently handle it, but we will be handling it. And we're doing that by making sure that those large loads come in and they pay for themselves. This is not something we're going to put on the backs of residential and small business owners. We're going to make sure that

0: disagree on price and possession.
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2: I-10 westbound still dealing with this early morning crash near 67th Avenue. HOV and two left lanes remain blocked up and big delays in the area. Also, the Loop 101 headed northbound in the East Valley. You've got a crash off right just past University. Delays back to the 60 and a wreck on the 202 Red Mountain westbound near Dobson. If you have a traffic tip, call 602-374-6300.
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2: An extreme heat warning in effect today, with highs topping out near 114 and gusty winds. Tonight, dropping down to 91. Sunny and 112 for your Friday.

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0: 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We got another socialist candidate. This time he's running in Michigan. He is the Senate front runner. His name is Abdul El Sayed. Abdul El Sayed.
1: From Iowa, right?
0: Michigan.
1: Yeah, sure. He's from Michigan, right?
0: He could be from Michigan or Texas. Right. Abdul El Sayed.
1: Presbyterian?
0: No, Mormon. No, he's not Mormon. He's not Presbyterian. He's Muslim.
1: I wouldn't have known.
0: I'm sorry. Yeah.
1: Tell me about Mr. Sayed.
0: Mr. Sayed is running as a socialist. He is running because he is experienced as a doctor. He's very familiar with health care and the problems with health care. You know, I think it's because of the recent slate of socialists that have crossed the line and, you know, won their primaries, that now the left is getting a little bit nervous, so they're starting to ask questions. They're starting to scrutinize a little bit more, and that is exactly what happened to Abdul El Sayed.
2: You got attacked by your rivals for calling yourself a physician, not just a doctor, even though you don't have a valid state medical license in New York or Michigan, which apparently is what you need legally to call yourself a physician. Do you wish you'd just stuck to calling yourself a doctor, which you are, to avoid all of this controversy and attacks on your physician status?
3: You know, at the end of the day, it's not about whether or not I'm a physician or a doctor. The question is, can you see a doctor? It's not about my education. It's about whether or not your kid gets a good at education. So,
2: well,
3: I'm just not spending
2: time. That's a good
3: time.
2: Line, but people would say it's also about, did you tell the truth?
3: Well, I would say that I was the health director for the city of Detroit. I've done more to provide more people health care or eliminate their medical debt than most doctors have done in their practice career.
0: Ooh.
4: Lies!
1: I did drink a Dr. Pepper once.
5: Well, I listened to Dr. Dre.
1: There you go, Pablo.
0: Dude.
1: You know, he's a doctor the same way Gene Simmons is a doctor. Dr. Love.
0: Dr. Love. Dude. He got, first of all, he got called out on it. All right. You know, he did have an artful dodge. But dude was like, you know, I know more about doctors. You know, I have done more than most. Okay.
1: Nice. I'm not a doctor, but I did stay at a Holiday Inn Express.
0: I'm telling you, I want more of this. Trump derangement syndrome is being exposed. Now, this guy, well, listen, the Muslim community is going to be exposed too. You do know that, there's like an unholy alliance here between the Marxist and the Islamist. I mean, they're all in cahoots. So maybe they'll be like the socialist in Maine. It doesn't matter that this guy's a liar. It doesn't matter that he's just outed himself, faking a medical degree. He's on their team.

0: Dr. Love.
1: Dr. Lie.
2: Lies.
0: There you go.
2: There you go. Way
0: there
2: to
0: you go.
2: Go.
0: Dr. Lies. Democrats knew from the beginning that Plattner was a vile man. They didn't care. They didn't care.
2: Here's the thing. This guy isn't a real doctor, but Graham Plattner is a Nazi.
0: The Democrats are in trouble. I'm loving it. We just talked the last hour the things we need to do to get us out of this situation that we're in, especially with the youth believing in your socialism. But my God.
2: I need to ask a question.
0: Come on with it.
2: Didn't the media, the Democrats, and half the Republican Party run George Santos out of office and expel him from the House for lying about his qualifications and his background? This cat's still running?
0: Wow.
2: And could win?
0: Excellent, excellent, excellent
2: point.
0: He's
2: not a doctor.
0: He's not a doctor. Dr. Lies.
2: I mean, well, Lies. I don't know. They bring out Bill Nye, the science
0: That's
2: guy.
0: Right.
2: He's an actor.
0: Well, you know, he's a good God. The Democrat. Good. Look at what are they doing to us? You're right. If Bill Nye, the science guy, could be trotted out, they don't care about Dr. Lies, physician,
2: Lies.
0: Doctor, whatever.
2: And then they have the audacity to bash Dr. Oz for being
0: right,
2: a teacher when he's
0: right.
2: an actual real doctor.
0: Another excellent point. The hypocrisy on the left.
2: I'm not a doctor, but I did play Operation as a child.
0: Ooh.
2: I could get the rib bone out without hitting the red light.
0: Very skilled. I was very skilled at operations.
2: I was more of a Risk guy growing up. I
0: really?
2: Didn't play Operation.
0: You didn't play
2: I loved Risk.
0: I played Risk as well. Risk and Stratego.
2: I always started as Germany in Risk.
0: That would
2: seem like it would seem like history dictated that you could take over much of the world from there.
0: Yeah. You know what? There's a track record for that.
2: Me and Graham Plattner.
0: We're going to talk about the socialists. Oh, we got Jasmine Crockett back. Jasmine Crockett has nice legs. She does.
2: Okay.
0: She does. I was surprised.
2: She wearing like cutoffs or something?
0: Yeah, she was sitting in a chair.
2: I mean,
0: you know,
2: she's a curvy woman.
0: She's dude.
2: Pablo says she's thick. That's
0: thick.
2: What the kids say on the streets.
0: Fat, as in, yeah, P-H-A-T.
2: No, that's old school. You got thick.
0: Thick. She's
2: right.
0: Thick. That thick Jasmine Crockett.
2: She got that milkshake.
0: Coming up right after the news. You are listening to the Conservative Circus, my friends.
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14: Air conditioning issues get the AG's attention. From the 550 KFYI Newsroom, I'm Wendy Swanson. Arizona's Attorney General Chris Mays has fired off a letter to the operators of a Glendale apartment complex. Tenants at the Spectra West Apartments on Bethany Home Road have reported air conditioning problems as temperatures in the valley surpass the 110 mark this week. This resident tells Fox 10 it's been troubling.
15: All the office told me was, I'm sorry, every single day we're working on it. We're working on it every single day it goes out.
14: Mays is giving the operators of the complex until tomorrow afternoon to fully repair all air conditioning units and come up with alternatives for the residents. Some residents say the temperature in their apartments has eclipsed 100 degrees. A week-long preliminary hearing continues today in connection with the murder of conservative activist Charlie Kirk. Monica Nelson reports.
16: A video statement from the roommate and romantic partner of the man accused of killing the Turning Point USA founder is expected to be played in court today. On Wednesday, the defense objected to playing the interview, saying it will violate Robinson's right to a fair trial, but the judge ruled it can be played with some redactions. At the hearing's end, the judge will decide if there's enough evidence against Robinson to proceed to trial.
14: Maricopa County Animal Care and Control is operating over capacity following the 4th of July weekend. The shelter says it currently has over 700 dogs. Leaders mention fireworks and extreme heat as factors for the increase. A look at your money. The Dow is up 168 points. Let's take a look at the drive with 550 KF.
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23: Today, our forecast high temperature yet again up to 113 degrees as our extreme heat warning continues. Sunshine and dry conditions expected today, a touch breezy in the afternoon. And yet again, some breezy conditions expected to pick up tonight with the outflow of any storm sitting off to the south or east of us. Tonight, our forecast low at 90.
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0: Now that Graham Plattner has dropped out of the race, Democrats are piling on.
24: Ladies and gentlemen, children of all ages, welcome to the Conservative Circus with James T. Harris.
2: Before we get to Plattner, listeners on the Talkback are calling you out.
0: Why?
2: Larry says, I just looked up images of Jasmine Crockett's legs. Come on, James. They're not nice, period. Have a good day.
0: What are you talking about? Did you see her were sitting on the stage?
2: No, I didn't see that. I've kind of forgotten about Here's Representative what I'm gonna do.
0: Jasmine. No, I have not. She was looking very lovely.
2: Well, you know me. I mean, I tend not to focus so much on the bottom half. I'm more of a top
0: you
2: half
0: are.
2: Kind of
0: okay.
2: guy.
0: Okay. Let me talk. Pablo, you saw it because you brought it down, right? You brought
25: it. I saw the video.
0: What do you think about the leg shot?
25: Very well done.
0: That's what I'm saying. Fit. Y'all crazy.
2: Well, look, the beauty of this is we celebrate diversity on the conservative circus. And there's some for everybody.
25: I mean, there's a reason why Fox News made the clear news desk, right? The transparent news
0: Absolutely.
25: Desk.
0: Absolutely. The they know. I'll tell you what, seeing we're talking about Jasmine, let's go ahead and bring her up right now. This is Jasmine Crockett. She was on stage with a bunch of other, she was on the stage, I don't know, with a bunch of CNN people talking about why she lost the campaign.
3: Democrats had warnings from the very beginning.
0: Hold on. I'm going to set this up a little bit more. She was sitting up on the stage, and the way the camera was angled is like she's on the end, and then the camera's swung all the way, you know, across showing the other people. But she was the only one showing legs. She was the only one, and you saw the legs were sort of like up front. And at first, I'm like, what is she wearing? Then she started talking.
4: So for me, I am going to be working everywhere. The best thing that I can do for James Tallarico isn't me standing on a stage with him. It is the fact that I endorse 5 candidates in the runoff who all happen to be black men in the.
0: I think that if she was standing on a stage next to Tallarico wearing that, she would have more success.
2: I'm looking at it right now. I think you fall a victim to camera angles. Around you. I can see why you would look at that and be like, but I don't think that. I think if she stood up, it would fall apart.
0: You're right.
2: And how you gonna be on a Economic Forum panel wearing a skirt that short?
0: I don't know if that's a skirt. There may be some culottes.
2: Now that, I mean, because she is. I mean she's like half an inch away from showing the holiest of holies to the whole world.
0: I'm telling you.
2: What kind of economic endeavors is she partaking in?
0: That was riding high. I'm telling you. When I saw it, I'm like, oh, my goodness. Now, you're right. Once she stands up, it's all going to fall apart. It's going to fall south and whatever.
2: But the problem I have is I don't care how good the legs are. I went to the video that you sent to Pablo, and I clicked, and the first thing that pops up is Jasmine Crockett, not with the legs, but she's got the RBF.
0: RBF?
2: You don't know what RBF is?
0: And what's that?
2: Pablo, you know what RBF is?
0: What's RBF?
2: Resting itch face.
0: What does that mean?
2: Resting itch face?
0: Yeah.
2: Like just when her normal natural countenance makes her look like a, like Hillary Clinton, where you just, they can't help but look.
0: Oh, itch face. I got
2: right.
0: it.
2: Yeah.
0: Okay, I got it.
2: I was trying to be respectful.
0: She's got that. She does have that.
2: I mean, but that was the first thing in the video.
0: That's what you saw.
2: And everything else after that is like.
0: But what about, okay.
2: But then she's sitting here with these shorts, and I'm telling you. I have tried to get my wife, warden, to wear shorts like that. Just walk around the house with nobody.
0: Come on, it's not that difficult. It's not that difficult. She could wear that walking around, and her husband be like, "Damn, that's what I was saying."
2: Yeah, but why is she wearing that on the Economic Forum? I mean, you couldn't find a good pantsuit.
0: Because she's trying to explain why she lost the race.
4: It is the fact that I endorse 5 candidates in the runoff who all happen to be black men in the state of Texas, and every single one of them won, and they're going on to November, meaning that
0: you have black men see you wearing that day. They'll vote for whoever you tell them to vote for.
4: They will pull out
2: even the ones in the church choir.
4: People to vote. People keep trying to say, well, Jasmine has to go and hold his hand. No, I don't. And don't worry about my math and how it works in my mind. Because the reality is that if you can give people more than one thing to vote for, then you have a better chance of getting them out to the polls.
2: Because the longer you talk, the worse it gets.
0: This is what I'm saying. I'm just losing.
2: At this point, she's so crazy. She could be up on there naked and nobody's saying anything.
0: This is what I'm saying. She kept talking. And now all of a sudden I've lost interest.
4: Increase the voter participation in a way that we did in Texas. You see, a lot of haters got a lot of things to say about me and my race and how I ran it. But the reality is that there was a lot of racism.
0: Oh, Lord.
2: At this point, I just want to shake myself and make it stop.
0: See, that's what I'm saying. If they would shut up.
2: Now, see, you're forgetting. See, you didn't even mention to me on this panel, you got Representative Jazzy Ratchet.
0: Right.
2: You got a brother.
0: Right.
2: You got another brother.
0: Right.
2: You got an older, more rotund black woman. And there in the middle.
0: Right.
2: Is America's bartender, AOC.
0: You know what? I didn't even know AOC was on the stage.
2: Well, look at this.
0: Jasmine's legs totally blinded me.
2: AOC is looking professional. She's got a long dress on.
0: Let me see what you got. Let me see this right.
2: Yeah, come over here. Look, look. See? See, that's AOC right there. Looking girl, looking put together.
0: I didn't even see her.
5: You know, I think that this is such a...
2: Why you got to ruin it for me? I was just looking. I didn't want to hear her speak.
0: But it's the same thing. Jasmine Crockett didn't have to say a word. She would have won everybody over. Then she started talking. You're like, okay, I was delusional. Okay.
2: I feel bad, though, for the other woman on the panel.
0: She's
2: huge. Out there with AOC
0: huge.
2: And Jasmine Crockett. Yep. And she's...
0: Yep.
2: She's looking, I mean...
0: Why? I wouldn't
2: like
0: go out
2: Abrams.
0: There. Well...
2: Pre-weight loss.
0: Not even a gap tube supermodel.
2: And they put her on the end. She's barely even
0: that's
2: in the camera.
0: That's what I'm saying.
2: Shot.
0: You gotta, you know, they nice. Put AOC in the middle. I understand that.
2: They got
0: she's a lovely
2: Crockett,
0: woman.
2: They got listen, AOC and they got Biscuit.
0: Tell me if I'm wrong. Tell me if I'm wrong about this. But Jasmine Crockett's legs are front and they're prominent in that picture.
2: Yeah.
0: I mean,
2: yeah.
0: They're like you. And if you're a leg guy, you can't even scan past. There's I no mean, reason to scan past it. There's no reason to scan past it.
2: No, I mean, I could see how you could
0: okay.
2: be fooled by that.
0: I didn't
2: but
0: even
2: I'm telling
0: know
2: you,
0: AOC
2: it's
0: was on.
2: The,
0: I didn't even know AOC was on the stage.
2: Well,
0: that's
2: she's
0: a
2: just,
0: shame.
2: She's just showing a little bit of ankle, see?
0: Okay.
2: And
0: no.
2: they've got a fern. Placed the way the camera
0: I mean, you
2: is
0: got
2: around AOC's
0: well,
2: best
0: well, you can't
2: assets.
0: Even see right. Well, yeah, that's you. But the yams were on full display. I'm just saying.
2: I'm surprised you didn't mention that one brother. He kind of looked good looking too. I mean, that you know.
0: I didn't notice anybody. Like, see, okay. That's how you know I'm not gay. I didn't even notice there was men on the stage. I didn't know there was AOC. I just saw yams.
2: Right, your rings dictate otherwise.
0: I want to see some butts.
2: Oh, stop it.
0: Coming up, my friend.
2: Well, you will if Jasmine Crockett
0: shifts stood up.
2: But you go
0: holy
2: see it.
0: Cow! Well, you know, it's,
2: you know
0: it's
2: what
0: not.
2: You have to do now. You're gonna have to put this video on your Instagram because everybody that's listening to us is like, "What in the hell are they talking about?"
0: She would have just run and not said anything, but wear stuff like that. I think she would have had a better chance.
2: Against Tallarico, yeah.
0: Tallarico, like...
2: Tallarico is looking at the other two dudes on the panel.
0: With his pink scarf on.
2: Worrying about how he can overcome his whiteness.
0: All right. Democrats knew from the beginning that what was a file, man. They did not care at all. We're going to talk about that. Coming up next.
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38: 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He's posing as my attorney in a court.
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35: My father's never-ending string of lies ultimately broke apart my family. And at 15 years old, I completely cut him out of my life. That was 24 years ago. But I just had a son of my own, and it brought back tons of memories of my childhood, along with tons of questions I wanted answered. How did my father become the scheming mastermind? Was he like this with everyone? And is it possible, after all these years, he's actually changed? I have no idea where he lives or what he's up to, but my goal with this podcast is to track him down and get to the truth about who my father, Manny Veeder, really is. This is Number One Dad. Listen to Number One Dad.
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5: The Golden State Valkyries stayed hot, reporting their sixth straight win Wednesday night, an 83-75 victory over the Toronto Tempo. Janelle Salon led the way for the Valks with 26 points. Caitlin Chen added 16. Kayla Thornton had 15 points, 9 rebounds. Isabel Harrison led the way for Toronto in the loss with 24 points and 8 boards. 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
1: 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We are streaming live on YouTube, 550 KFYI. My friends, the big news of the day, of course, is that Graham Plattner is out of the race. He dropped out. And he said he was forced out. He said this is what how they do you. This is how the establishment does you. They're saying that we are a force to be reckoning with, but you have to keep hammering away. And he's, you know, if you're a socialist, he's right. You saw this kind of play out in 2016. You saw it play out in 2020. You saw it play out in 2024. The DNC, they're the ones that choose who the candidate's going to be. There's no primary or anything like that. We the people, you know, on the left side, they don't get to choose who their reputation is going to be. But the problem, the other side of that problem is, I mean, you've got folks who are putting all of their marbles on Graham Plattner from the very beginning. That's ridiculous, because all the things that ended up dooming him were front and center from day one.
2: Democrats had warnings from the very beginning. You know, Lindsey's not the only person that knew about this tattoo. There were people within the campaign that understood. His political director, Genevieve McDonald, resigned in about October, I believe, when she figured out that this was all going on.
3: Which, and Democrats have completely attacked her.
2: Unfairly for something that she is, I mean, she's basically being vindicated right now, right?
3: Yeah.
2: She warned them that this was going to blow up and be a bigger deal, and it has. But Democrats right now, who finally have said this is the final straw, well, you've had warnings since October, and I don't think there's an excuse for that.
1: Absolutely. They've been warned since October. Who is this? Brad Todd was on CNN, and he really explained just how damaging this is to the Democrat Party.
4: If you look back at the New York Times on June the 4th, he said that if someone broke in his house, he would rape them to show them he was dominant. So we heard he was physically abusive by a corroborated story from a longtime girlfriend. But Democrats in Washington and in Maine just ignored it. The Sheldon Whitehouse, the senator from Rhode Island, said, oh, those accusations came from a Republican operator, so he didn't think they were anything to worry about. Graham Plattner's been bad all the way from the start. And the only difference was this week is on this weekend, there a polling came out. Polling numbers came out that showed he might be losing to Susan Collins. His cardinal sin to get dumped by the Democratic Party is looking like he might lose. And I think that where this race goes from here, I mean, Maine Democrats are going to pick someone else awful.
1: They probably will. But the point he's making here is pretty big. Look, the Democrats ignored all of these serious accusations. Serious from the very beginning. And he's been saying vows, if somebody broke in my house, I'd rape them. Who says that? Who says that? Graham Plattner. Brad Todd had more.
4: But Graham Plattner not only threatened individuals, he threatened to upend civic life. Anderson, a year ago, he said, don't let a Republican have dinner in peace if they don't agree with you on Medicare for all. He said we have to exercise secondary power and shut down things in our society. That's real power.
5: Makes him Maxine Waters. I mean, that just makes him a Democrat.
1: That's what I was about to say.
5: I mean, that's nothing new. Heck, I mean, that was the entire Democrat platform under Trump 45.
1: Yes, it was.
5: Get up in their face.
1: Yeah, get up. You see them in a restaurant. You see them at a gas station. You get up in their face.
5: I just asked Rand Paul. His neighbor beat him.
1: His ribs. You know, ask President Trump. He got shot at. Got shot. Yes. He threatened to upend civic life. That was something that the establishment wing of the Democrat Party started. The radicals naturally gravitated that and took off. Who says that? I'm stuck on this. If you ever break into my house, I'll rape you. What? Wait, what? How about I'll kill you If you break into my house, I'll make you regret it. If you break into my house, I'll rape you. What? Dude! Brad Todd.
4: I believe Jenny Feifeld and I believe, or Lindsey Feifeld and Jenny Roscoe. I think that the president is often very quick to jump to people who have been accused of things in their personal lives. I want to know why Democrats didn't believe Lindsey Feifeld a month ago. Kirsten Gillibrand, who chairs the Democratic Senatorial Campaign Committee, basically was a catalyst for the Me Too movement, which was a positive thing in our country. She ran Al Franken out of the U.S. Senate for less than Graham Platner's been accused of. But when it came down to time to maybe put a Senate seat in Maine at risk, she didn't believe Lindsey Feifeld.
1: They're exposed.
4: And I think a lot of Democratic senators owe a big apology today to Lindsey Feifeld for the courage she had to come out in June. And I'd like to know why. Why was Graham Platner someone you were so scared of that you weren't willing to throw him overboard before the primary against Janet Mills?
1: I forgot about chasing Al Franken. Remember Al Franken out of Minnesota?
5: He was the one that flew back on the military plane.
1: Right.
5: And it was fondling the woman, grabbing her.
1: Well, he was acting like he didn't even fondle her. He just acted like he was going to grab her breasts.
5: Right. Yeah, it's inappropriate.
1: It is. And he was
5: particularly
1: gone.
5: Because, well, she wasn't, I mean, she wasn't in on the joke.
1: Right.
5: She was asleep, passed out, and he acted like he was fondling her.
1: That was wrong. That's creepy. That's wrong. But if you break into my house, I'll rape you. And you, after you have raped two.
5: I mean, if you break in my house, I'm going to shoot you.
1: That's right. That's
5: what I don't know.
1: I'll kill you.
5: Right.
1: I'll beat you up. I'll make you pay for it. I'll rape you. That's just.
5: Well, particularly when you've got the allegations of rape
1: that's
5: hanging over
1: on.
5: Your head.
1: Dude, that's prison talk. Senator Fetterman kind of summed it up.
6: He gets to go away. He can go back online. He can go around doing all the kinds of things. But the trash took itself out tonight. And now finally people in Maine have a chance to really vote on someone that's not a total piece of trash.
1: They'll blow it. They will blow it. But my goodness, I don't think the Democrats are going to live this one down. They're not going to be able to recover from this. And I don't have a problem. As a matter of fact, there's a few more things here besides taking out the trash that John Fetterman weighed in on, actually calling out Bernie Sanders. We'll talk about that coming up next. 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
7: Several Maine Democrats are announcing their candidacies after Graham Platner dropped out of the race. Former Maine State Senator Troy Jackson, co-founder of Maine Beer Company Dan Kleben, and former director of Maine CDC Nirav Shah are some of the hopefuls jockeying for position to take on Republican Senator Susan Collins. The Maine Democratic Party announced they voted to hold a nominating convention to choose a new nominee by July 27th. A pedestrian on I-10 has died after being hit by two vehicles this morning. DPS says the crash happened around 4:30 a.m. near 63rd Avenue on the westbound side of the freeway. The pedestrian has only been identified as an adult male. Fire crews are gaining momentum on the wildfire burning near Sedona. Officials say the pocket fire saw little growth from Tuesday to yesterday, growing by roughly 60 acres during that time. It's now burned 27,400 acres since it was sparked on June 19th. Singer Bonnie Tyler has passed away at the age of 75. The platinum-selling recording artist was perhaps best known for her 1983 hit Total Eclipse of the Heart. Her family and team say they're heartbroken that Bonnie passed away unexpectedly in Portugal as a result of the illness she was being treated for. And now here's a check of your traffic.
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8: I-10 crash westbound near 67th Avenue is now off on the left shoulder. Still a little bit of slowing approaching the scene. 60 eastbound dealing with a collision at the Greenfield off-ramp, and it looks like we have a new wreck. This time I-10 eastbound. It's going to be near 7th Avenue. It's off right. If you have a traffic tip, call 602-374-6300.
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1: 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Was he ousted by the Democrat leadership?
27: Well, he says he was run out by party insiders. Mm. They just didn't want to embrace, you know, a Nazi rapist.
1: You know what? I would say, can you blame them? But the party's been doing this for what? How many election cycles now? Since 2016, they've been stepping in, buying people off, you know, taking over, you know, deciding who the nominee is going to be, manipulating.
27: There are a lot of people that speculate that their manipulation of elections in recent history started all the way back in 1992. There are allegations that the Clinton campaign,
1: right,
27: helped fund and fuel Ross Perot in the election, which split the Republican conservative ticket, allowing Bill Clinton to win the White House with a less than majority vote.
1: I had always heard, the shadows, that was the Bush campaign that did that to Perot, threatened Perot.
27: Well, they threatened him. That's the word that they threatened. Because remember, he ran and then dropped out and then got back in. And after he got back in, the momentum had kind of subsided, because there was a time when Ross Perot was running for president that he was the front runner. I mean, and he was a viable threat. And then he He left because he needed to focus on his family. There were people that speculated that George Bush, who was part of the CIA, there might have been some threats made. But then there are people, not everybody, but you know, people in places like Reddit that speculate it was the Clinton campaign.
1: They threatened to ruin my daughter's wedding. My daughter's getting married. They threatened to ruin that.
27: It was the Clinton campaign, and that the Democrat Party was the reason that the Perot campaign got back in the race. So that it would prevent George Bush from, because remember, Clinton won with like 42% of the vote.
1: He slipped on through. Okay, so we went all the way back to the 90s that the Democrats have been manipulating campaigns. They can't fight you fair and square because they'll lose every single time.
27: And then they lost the hanging Chad debacle in 2000.
1: That's when they decided they're never going to lose
27: then,
1: again. Yeah,
27: and then they just decided at that point that you don't need to be a legal citizen. You don't need to show an ID.
1: You know,
27: we'll just have mailboxes everywhere, but particularly in left-leaning communities where you can just dump a... I mean, it's... You know, I mean...
1: Dropbox here, Dropbox there.
27: You don't have to... There's no maintaining
1: mail
27: control.
1: Mail-in ballot.
27: Like, James, you could go around and get 40, 50, 60, 120 ballots
1: no
27: from the
1: chain of custody.
27: Home.
1: Yep. Well, here's the thing. They were doing that. They were doing that back in the day as well. Going to the old folks' home, going to insane asylums, and registering Democrats. So you're right. But now it's just no holds barred. Now when they put it in the mail, good God. Broke all the way open. John Fetterman said, you know what? He thinks that Bernie Sanders needs to apologize. Bernie Sanders needs to apologize for pushing this kind of predator on more than anyone he helped to get elected. He was all in for Plattner.
0: Honestly, I would really call Bernie Sanders to apologize.
1: Bernie,
0: pushing this kind of predator. More than anyone.
1: Dang, that's crazy.
0: Elect, and now apologize to the victims, especially the woman that she claimed that he raped her. So I don't know why you want to keep pushing these kinds of people. Maybe he should consider set a few out and stop pushing these kind of communists.
1: Yeah, you know what? Sonny Holston.
27: Oh, God. She who gets scared by the American flag?
1: Yeah, she walked back her support for... Remember when she said she's going to hold her nose and vote for him?
27: And vote for Plattner?
1: Yeah, she had to walk that back.
27: Oh.
1: She had to walk that back.
27: Oh, interesting how that comes to light. I guess the fourth rape allegation was too much. Dadgummit.
1: We'll talk about that coming up next, my friends. Tombstone Tactical. If you think the weather's hot outside, well, wait till you see the deals Tombstone Tactical has lined up Saturday, July the 11th. It is the Ruger Summer Sale with savings hotter than the Arizona heat. 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
12: From the Whitfield Nursery's Weather Center.
13: An extreme heat warning in effect today, with highs topping out near 114 and gusty winds. Tonight, dropping down to 91. Sunny and 112 for your Friday and 89 tomorrow night. I'm Wendy Swanson, 550 KFYI.
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19: 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You know, Sunny hosted on The View, she was just lecturing the country just a few days ago about how this is for all the marbles discounts. Sometimes you have to hold your nose and vote because Trump is in the White House. After Graham Plattner dropped out of the race, after the second, was the third rape allegation, and after she probably heard from the producers over there at The View and the audience members, she walked it back.
2: The party has until July 27th to actually nominate a new person, and he's got to get out, because I really do believe that May is in play. I do believe that Susan Collins is beatable.
10: Yeah.
2: And I think once they just have the right candidate with all the appropriate information, the Democrats really could take that seat, and that's a very important seat. The Democrats need four seats to take the majority over, and it's an existential crisis.
10: It's urgent.
2: We need to flip the Senate.
14: 2 days ago, he was your boy. You're the boy, Blue.
19: Right.

0: Right.
1: Rapey Schmapey, we gotta beat Susan Collins.
0: We gotta. It's imperative. You just hold your nose. Hold your nose. Yeah. Reince Priebus once again weighed in on this whole thing. Democrats, they just want power.
2: They've got a window of opportunity where the main Democratic Party can dump a candidate, they can put someone else on, and they were probably salivating for this opportunity to do this. They need to win. They don't care if it's a socialist, if they're wiping whatever body part on the flag, whether they're saying 9/11 is inevitable. They want to win with anybody, no matter what the compromise is.
3: Pleasuring yourself in a porta potty. They did that too. That was Plattner.
0: That's nasty. He was nasty. He was just nasty. Did you know that Homer Simpson was a Democrat? Homer Simpson from The Simpsons.
3: Don't ruin The Simpsons for me.
0: Well, you know what? Okay, you know what? Homer Simpson was parroting the Democrat Party on an episode. I was not aware of this, but it's been on for 30 years, hasn't it?
3: Yeah, I haven't watched The Simpsons. It's probably been 20 years since I've regularly watched
0: this. So that's why you probably didn't see this one.
4: Whoa, what's happening to my skin? Red, blue, green, purple? I'm a political chameleon. Do, make it stop. Hypocrisy is my middle name. We stand for nothing.
3: I got to be honest, that sounds like AI. That does not sound like Homer at all.
0: AI Homer Simpson?
3: Yeah, I need to see.
0: But if it were AI, it would be, they would nail it then, wouldn't they? Cheap AI?
3: I haven't watched regularly in probably
0: Homer Simpson guy is probably dead.
3: No, they still Hank Azaria and all those guys still voice the characters.
0: Really?
3: Yeah, maybe I missed it, but that doesn't sound like Homer at all. You know what?
0: I stand corrected. I thought The Simpsons. The Simpsons have been right about almost everything when they do the political stuff, right? I mean, they predicted Trump coming down the escalator before 2016. What are the big ones there? What was that? Who was the dude? The clown? Not the clown.
3: Krusty the Clown? Yeah,
0: Krusty the Clown. Wasn't he in jail saying the Democrats? Or no, it was Sideshow Bob.
3: Yeah.
0: Sideshow Bob talking
3: voiced
0: about
3: by Democrats. Kelsey Grammer.
0: Really?
3: Mm-hmm.
0: You were a fan.
3: Well, I mean, yeah. I mean, at one point, The Simpsons was huge. They were the pinnacle of pop culture. Then it just, now it just feels like it's on to be on. And for me, The Simpsons kind of got replaced by South Park when
0: I was
3: going to
0: ask you, what do you think is better, The Simpsons or South Park?
3: South Park by far.
0: Okay.
3: You'd be hard pressed to have me say that there's any television show better than South Park.
0: Okay.
3: Even in its incarnations now, which is they've lost their fastball, it's still one of the best television shows that's ever been.
0: Okay. And it's been on for quite a long time.
3: I think that came out in 96.
0: Okay.
3: But the other thing is the Simpsons still do like weekly episodes. The South Park now, when they do a season, they'll do like 8 or 9 episodes and then they're out. And they'll wait like a year and a half. They'll do a movie that's like 90 minutes long here or there. So they don't have the strain of doing a 20 episode arc every season.
0: Are those the same guys that did Team America?
3: Yes. They did Team America. They did Book of Mormon.
0: Okay.
3: They did South Park. They own the Casa Bonita restaurant in Denver.
0: Oh, really?
3: Mm-hmm.
0: Have you made it there?
3: No. My son and I wanted to go because there's a very famous South Park episode about Cartman going to Casa Bonita. It was a real restaurant where these guys grew up, Trey Parker and Matt Stone. They bought it after this episode and spent $20-30 million, a whole documentary about it.
0: Really?
3: But you have to make reservations and they can fill up months in advance. So the last time my son and I were in Denver to watch the Bengals on Monday Night Football play the Broncos.
0: You couldn't get in.
3: I couldn't get in. I had waited too long. And then the next day they were there, the restaurant was closed. So we couldn't do it.
0: Oh, that was a Monday. Yeah,
3: The restaurant was, so it was disappointing. But we want to go.
0: The thing about South Park is they can be nasty, but the nastiness is funny.
3: And they're nasty to everybody.
0: Right. On the View, you had Joy Behar just get just very, very nasty of all people, you know, the White House press secretary.
5: Of affordability, but people coming in have other agendas.
6: She has all these things. She got an education. She married a rich guy. So talk about a DEI hire.
7: But listen, but I think to Joy's point, you know, it's really rich for her to, at 28 years old, she married a 65-year-old. I mean, that's her choice. He's worth $6 million. So I don't know what she... He's 61, I'm sorry. So I'm not sure where she comes off saying that Gen Zers are lazy.
0: They're talking about Caroline.
3: Caroline Levitt, White House press secretary?
0: Yeah, they're talking about her. It's just nasty. What? This is like a catfight. Why are they hating on this girl? She's successful. She made her million before she was 30 years old. She did it legitimately. Then it wasn't handed to her by mom. She married a guy who was older. So what? Why are they beating up on this woman? She's a DEI hire.
3: They're beating up on her because she's very good at her job. She is attractive and she's younger. And when her time as press secretary ends, she will be their competition. She will get a talk show or she will be on the news.
0: So you think they're trying
3: look at Kayleigh McEnany, same thing. So they're trying to cut her out the gate. Yeah.
0: Just nasty, just bickering little
3: bitter old hag.
0: There you go. Itches. Bitter old itches scratching away at the
3: RBF, resting itch face.
0: There you go. Become full circle. Thanks for hanging out. The Conservative Circus Big Top open tomorrow morning at 6 a.m. Clay and Buck are next, right after the news on 550 KFYI, 790 KNST.
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13: Criminal prosecution threats from the DOJ. From the 550 KFYI Newsroom, I'm Wendy Swanson. The Justice Department has fired off letters to election officials in all 50 states, threatening them with criminal prosecution over non-citizen voting. The letters give states 5 days to explain how they'll comply with federal voter eligibility laws and maintain clean voter lists. Arizona Secretary of State Adrian Fontes responded by calling on the DOJ to help the states with additional funding.
14: And just like I referred 28 cases to the Attorney General for criminal prosecution in January, we're going to continue to do everything we can with the resources we have to update and maintain our voter rolls here in Arizona so that we can comply with the law that says only eligible citizens can vote.
13: The Justice Department has sued dozens of states for not handing over private voter data. President Trump is back in the U.S. after attending this week's NATO summit in Turkey. Gabe Gutierrez reports the trip home is drawing scrutiny.
15: It's how he returned that's raising eyebrows. The president abruptly switching aircraft, leaving Turkey on the old Air Force One plane instead of the new one donated by Qatar. The swap was related to security and made out of an abundance of caution, according to a source familiar with his plans.
13: Trump switched back to the opulent double-decker plane for the rest of the trip home during a stop at an airbase in Britain. The White House released a statement claiming the new Air Force One was fitted with high-level security protocols, but it was using distraction and misdirection to address security threats. Former Florida Governor Jeb Bush and fellow Republican Congressman Carlos Jimenez are teaming up to warn about potential dangers from Cuba. Both were in Coral Gables to discuss Cuba reportedly buying over 300 military drones from Iran and considering using them to carry out attacks at Guantanamo Bay and Key West.
16: This has a range of about 2,500 kilometers, which can reach from Cuba, it can reach all the way into New York.
13: Jimenez says the Cuban dictatorship is a real threat, with drones just 90 miles from U.S. shores. Scottsdale passed an ordinance this month making it a misdemeanor to intentionally make calls to 911 for any reason other than reporting an emergency or crime. A report from the city noted an abundance of 911 calls that don't involve emergencies, impacting dispatchers and response times. Now a look at your money. The Dow is up 220 points. 550 KFYI news time is 10:02. Let's take a look at the drive with 550 KFYI traffic.
17: Hey.
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0: Thursday edition, Clay and Buck. We got a ton of different stories to dive into with you. Iran strikes return. The Tyler Robinson hearing is ongoing, but we begin with the news that happened yesterday evening. Graham Plattner, Maine Senate nominee for the Democrat Party. We've talked a lot about all of his travails, all of the scandals that have followed him. Well, in an 11-minute recorded statement, which was loaded with a lot of different attacks on a variety of different people, he has dropped out of the nomination that he won. 156,000 people voted for him. And now they are going to have a convention of sorts to pick a nominee to replace Graham Plattner to run against Susan Collins in Maine. Buck, my biggest takeaway, I would say I have two, and I'm curious what your biggest takeaways and where we go from here. First, this is the Democrat Party doing what they do. And if we had an honest, assessed media, more than just us would be pointing out, well, wait a minute, Joe Biden won the Democrat primary, and then they decided he couldn't win, so they invalidated the votes of tens of millions of Democrat primary voters and replaced him with Kamala Harris. And now 156,000 people just last month voted for Graham Plattner, and now they have canceled all those out in favor of grand Democrat poobahs, who will, a few hundred of them, be able to decide who the nominee is now. That is point one. Yeah.
1: Don't. I want you to get to point two, but don't forget, Clay, about the superdelegates who stole the nomination from Bernie Sanders himself in 2016.
0: Well,
1: Bernie, they just couldn't have a socialist be the Democrat nominee because if too many people figure out the Democrats are socialists, the whole game is up. So the superdelegates gave it to Hillary.
0: It wasn't even just the superdelegates when they actually got into hacking the emails. The entire DNC rigged it for Hillary.
1: Yeah.
0: So,
1: yeah.
0: I mean, super anti-democratic. And Bernie has a right to be angry about that because I think he would have been the nominee otherwise back in 2016. Second part on this, and I bet you sign off on this too, Buck. I don't care whether Graham Plattner wins the Senate race. Obviously, I disagree with him on almost every issue. I can't, and I bet I almost guarantee that you will sign off on this too. If somebody ever accuses me of something that I really didn't do, it is going to make me double, triple, quadruple, quintuple down. I would refuse to drop out of anything if somebody were saying, oh, Clay Travis did X or Y and I never did it. To me, this is actually incredible cowardice from Graham Plattner, because to me now he's branded. I know he said, oh, I didn't do it. To me, he's basically admitting that he actually did commit sexual assault. Because if you accuse me of sexual assault, the last thing I'm ever doing is letting you try to drag my name into the mud by giving the credence of your allegations such that I drop out. So those are the two big takeaways that I have.
1: But he is pointing the finger at a lot of other people. Here he is, cut one, suspending his campaign. The oyster farmer, once again, I suppose. Play one.
2: Amy and I struggled about getting into this. Last summer, right around this time of year, we sat down and we looked at each other and we said, if we believe in the kind of politics we think that we do, we have to do this. Over the past couple days, really yesterday and today, we have had to have that exact same conversation. We believe that for the movement to continue, it can't be me. And for that reason, we are suspending campaign operations.
1: Yeah, I think for Graham Plattner, this is the wrong move.
0: Yeah.
1: And you and I saw this the same way. So, look, I also thought he would push through because he was just days away from being the nominee. I'm going to tell you, again, from his perspective, and now the deal is done, so who cares? I think this was a mistake because of exactly what you said. I think that now you go out a loser that people think of as a guy who wouldn't stand up for himself. You know, imagine for a second if when the crazy allegations against... Now, these are not crazy allegations, to be... There is that distinction, which we made yesterday, to be clear. But imagine you are Brett Kavanaugh, and you decide, oh, I just can't take the heat.
0: Yeah,
1: I Democrats agree. For the next 50 years would have just been saying, we stopped a rapist from getting... By the way, he wasn't even... the first woman didn't even accuse him of rape. Wasn't even clear what she was accusing him of, other than, like, some fever
0: trying to
1: dream
0: make out
1: that
0: with
1: had.
0: Her inappropriately. Yeah, it wouldn't like have even absurd. Been a sexual assault, even if everything she said was true. I
1: mean, even if what she said had been true about him, there wouldn't have even been an arrest made. The whole thing was insane. And then they came up with later allegations, which were from objectively and obviously even crazier people. Point here being, Clay, he fought through it. Now he's on the Supreme Court. And now any person of conscience, discernment, and reason is like, yeah, because they tried a hit on him and it didn't work.
0: Clarence Thomas, too.
1: Same right? thing. Yeah. The stuff against him was even... I mean,
0: was even more ridiculous.
1: It was like,
0: but
1: it was like someone... Think, he said something that was a naughty joke. I mean, that's not even... Give me a break.
0: I do think, Buck, this is also important, though, beyond Plattner or Kavanaugh or Hegseth or whoever you want to point to. When you drop out, you actually set the precedent that accusations... that are denied are enough to derail candidacies. And the voters have shown, whether it was with President Trump, whether it was with a ton of different, Biden, people just shook it off, that if you deny it and if you credibly push back against it, that they will give the benefit of the doubt. It seems to me the voters are actually more forgiving of false accusations or even just accusations now, themselves than the media establishment is.
1: So this is the Plattner point of view on this. He's essentially saying that he would continue in this battle, if you will, but they're taking all of his ammunition away. They're making it impossible for him to fight so that he has no choice. This is also from his social media post. This is cut 3. Play it.
2: Those in power who have the ability to do so are using these allegations as an excuse to take away all of the things that we need to run a campaign. We are going to lose our ability to fundraise. We are going to lose our ability to access voter data. We are going to lose all of the things that any campaign needs on the basic level simply to function. Larger organizations, the national level party, the bigger donor networks, they have all committed to spending no money in this race if I'm in it. They would rather see Susan Collins win than have me be the next senator from Maine.
1: Clay, I think this is his... I think at the very end there, that is the assessment that's incorrect from his perspective. I think if he had made it to where he's the guy... They would have to coalesce around, you know what? An allegation is not proof. He says he's an innocent man, blah, blah, blah, Donald Trump, blah, blah, blah, other people. And I do not believe they would have just... Clay, I believe the latest polling showed Plattner even still ahead of Janet Mills.
0: Of Mills or Collins? You mean if they were running head to head, the governor, he would still beat the governor right now?
1: No, that he was better than the Dem against Collins. He is in a better position.
0: You said right. Janet Mills. I thought the former, who was the other Democrat governor, I think of Maine that he ran against. So I was he would still here's what I would say. He would still be the pick, even I think if they went to vote today. He would beat Janet Mills in the Democrat primary, and he's still basically head-to-head with Susan Collins in the general, right? So, like, the way this thing is set up...
1: But what I'm saying is, what I saw was that he's actually a better matchup for Collins, even still, than his likeliest replacement.
0: Yeah, I don't... This is going to turn into a mess, and where I agree with you 100% on is... If he were competitive in Labor Day, right, when really the midterms start, all the people who said we're never going to support him would quietly find ways to funnel money to him because all they care about is power. and they don't care who comes to power. And so all of this, I just think it's a fundamental miscalculation. I think it's a further sign, you talked about it, in the DNC, the Hillary Bernie, in the Kamala Biden, and now in the Graham Plattner situation, Democrats have proven that they don't actually care at all about the will of their voters. And so the entire argument of democracy is on the ballot and all of that is a total lie. Let me also say this, Buck. I don't understand why so many politicians treat losing as akin to death. Maybe it's because I come from the world of sports. One guy who competes loses every time another guy goes up against him, right? UFC boxing match, one team loses, the other team wins. Losing is a part of competition. So for Graham Plattner, I would just come back to this. If he loses to Susan Collins and he loses by 5 or 6 points, let's say Susan Collins wins 52, 48, 53, 47, something like that. He's viable going forward. He can say, hey, you know what? I've got to be a better person. I've got all these different issues, but voters have ultimately come out and made a decision. I think voters would not really turn away from him. I don't buy that the same people who showed up last month, 156,000 of them, that gave him like 72% of the overall primary vote, I don't buy that they're suddenly going to walk away from him. I think you could almost put Adolf Hitler on the ballot in Maine, and 47% of Maine voters would show up because he's not Trump. They would be like, well, you know, the guy's got a Nazi tattoo. The guy's a Nazi, but at least he's not Trump. 47% of people, at least in Maine, are so broken brain that they're just going to vote straight Democrat ticket. You made a good point the other day, too. There is no down ballot concerns, right? Unlike nationwide, when they bumped Joe Biden off, they were concerned about the Senate. They were concerned about the House. And if he didn't get enough support, that there was going to be overall down ballot considerations. That doesn't exist in Maine. So I just think this is Democrats being diabolical. And I actually think Graham Plattner made a poor decision.
1: We'll see. By the way, yes, there are some polls that show that it was better for Plattner to stay. And some that I've seen, some show Mills is better. But the point is here, if you are Plattner, I think you stay in and you don't do this. I don't know, but it's all over.
0: Maybe this is also a part of it. Like, to me, if you lose, you just go back to your normal life. And if you like your normal life, you're good. Was he going to go be an oyster farmer and sell his oysters back to mommy's restaurant? I feel like this whole thing is absurd on many different levels.
1: Yeah, I think that it also shows you how desperate the Democrats are to find anyone who is just a normal dude, a normal white dude, to run anywhere. This is really hard for them.
0: One little bit of news. 2 hours ago, at least, he has not officially signed the papers. It's now Thursday. What if he just totally flipped? What if he just didn't sign the papers? Like, I'm just saying, like, you can say, hey, it can just come out and put another video out and say, you know what? After this outpouring of support, I've changed my mind. I'm staying in. Like, it could have turned into even more of a clown show. It's what he should do. I don't think he'll do it. But according to this report, he has not signed the papers to officially drop his, maybe the check hasn't cleared yet, to officially, because I think there's probably a payoff that went on too here, candidly.
1: Yep, we'll see. 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

0: Welcome back in here to Clay and Buck. You know, we had to sit here and talk about how Grant Plattner has said he's out of that Maine Senate race. It's going to be a very interesting competitive race, or at least it was going to be. We'll see what happens now. We'll see what happens. But then there's also, Clay, all of these people in the media who I think still claim that they are paragons of virtue and honesty and speaking truth to power without fear or favor, sir. But they kind of just say whatever they have to say in order to make sure a Democrat wins. That's actually what happens. That's actually how it goes. Here's a montage of libs talking about how a little Nazi tattoo, a little sexual assault allegation, or a few, and other things, no big deal. Play it.
1: I don't give a f- if somebody had a toxic relationship, toxic relationships and tattoos and all of this sh-. Talk about Susan Collins.
2: He could be 100 times more f***ed up than he is. He'd never be as f***ed up as what we got in Washington now anyway.
1: I don't get bothered by it as much. None of it. He's someone who had a drinking problem as a Marine.
3: Grant Plattner is popular even though he is flawed. He is a flawed man, just like I'm a flawed man. And this is the key. Everybody is flawed at some level.
4: No one's perfect. All politicians have baggage.
5: That's my kind of man. I would vote for Plattner.
6: Grant clearly made a mistake. And I've been on CNN saying that what I appreciated about him is that he owned that mistake. You know, what is disqualifying is having a senator in Maine who just does Donald Trump's bidding.
7: I'm going to do everything I can to make sure that Grant Plattner is the next senator from the state of Maine.
5: If I lived in Maine, I would hold my nose and I would pull that lever and I would vote for him.
2: His imperfections are imperfections that we can all identify with.
8: Grant Plattner is no Nazi. I don't think that he's a racist in any way.
0: Hey, Clay, you hear that? Nobody's perfect. They went full, us. Nobody's perfect on Grant Plattner. Nazi tattoo, sexual assault, nobody's perfect.
9: Nobody's perfect. Who among us hasn't gotten a Nazi tattoo? Who among us hasn't been accused multiple times of sexual assault? Just a normal guy. But I do think what that reflects, Buck, is what we just said in the open, which is, if this race had been close on Labor Day, all the people jumping off the bandwagon right now would have come right back on the bandwagon and said what they are saying now. Here's another question for you. Why is he not being charged with rape?
0: Like, it might be statute of limitations.
9: But I thought they did away with statute of limitations in the blue cities in the wake of Me Too. I'll look up this. I haven't heard anybody talk about it at all. It was only a few years ago. We're not talking about 20 years ago.
0: Oh, yeah.
9: Just
0: I don't know.
9: Question. Like,
0: well, there might not be enough evidence. Discuss. You know,
9: maybe.
0: There might have been enough evidence.
9: Well, that would be something I'd be concerned about if I was Plattner to point out why I would have stayed in the race. Look, symbolism can be a strong way to express how you feel on a particular topic. The IFCJ recognizes the value of a symbol and the connection it can quietly convey to like-minded individuals. 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
11: A lawsuit gets dropped. From the 550 KFYI Newsroom, I'm Wendy Swanson. A challenge against Arizona's transgender sports law is being voluntarily dismissed. The decision to drop the lawsuit comes after the U.S. Supreme Court ruled last week that these laws are not unconstitutional. Two New York law firms filed a lawsuit trying to get the law in Arizona overturned. State Schools Chief Tom Horn has this message for female athletes in Arizona.
12: You don't have to worry about having to compete about biological boys anymore. Work hard on your sports, excel. You can achieve whatever your own ability enables you to achieve and your own hard work.
11: Attorney General Chris Mays declined to defend the law in court, leaving Horn to carry on with the fight using Department of Education funds. Multiple westbound lanes of the I-10 were closed this morning following a fatal crash involving a pedestrian. DPS says the man was hit by two vehicles around 4:30 this morning near 63rd Avenue. It's unclear what led up to the crash. Texas Congresswoman Jasmine Crockett, who came up short in her run for Senate, says she will not campaign with the party's choice, James Tallarico. And speaking at the Global Black Economic Forum, she suggested her primary loss was due to her race.
13: It was racist. It was a racist race. It is what it is.
11: Crockett told the crowd she plans to campaign with down-ballot Democrats who are African-American. Her goal, she says, is to get more Democrats to the polls as a way to help the party. Now, a look at your money. The Dow is up 153 points. From the Weather Center, here's Fox 10's Crystal Ortiz.
14: Today, our forecast high temperature yet again up to 113 degrees as our extreme heat warning continues. Sunshine and dry conditions expected today, a touch breezy in the afternoon. And yet again, some breezy conditions expected to pick up tonight with the outflow of any storm sitting off to the south or east of us. Tonight, our forecast low at 90.
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9: Welcome back in, Clay and Buck. All right, I'm going to build on the question we were just talking about. Going to break, doing research here. This again, some of you are going to say, "Well, what do you care about this story?" I think that the precedent of when you are accused of a crime, you have to drop out. We just automatically presume that it's correct. If I were Graham Plattner or I were Graham Plattner's lawyer, he is accused of sexual assault in Maine. In 2021. So that is 5 years ago. They extended the statute of limitations, as I thought they did, in Maine on sexual assault in 2019 to 20 years. if he raped this woman, then he should be charged with rape in Maine as a crime, facing years in prison. Buck, now you and I were talking off air. A 20-year statute of limitations on sexual assault is absolutely insane. Think about all the places you've traveled in the last 20 years trying to prove anything on what did you do on a random night in 2006 in September of 2006 right now. Somebody could say that person raped me and you have to prove you didn't rape someone in September of 2006. I mean, I can barely tell you where I was in September of 2006. You'd have to go back and work pretty hard. Most of you would too, to even know what city you were in, what state you were in September. And I'm using September of 2006 because technically it would still be within the statute of limitations. But if you are him, I just, all of this is crazy to me. I don't get it. Now, Buck, maybe there are other more significant stories that are going to come out that are even worse than what's already out there. And that is really a part of this story. So we're not operating with full knowledge. But based on what's out there right now, I would have come out and said, hey, they should charge me if they think I committed a rape. I'll talk to police officers. I didn't do it. And I'm staying in this race. It feels like there's something here that isn't adding up with all of the way this is playing out.
0: They must have been able to have some kind of conversation with him. Well, he said that they were going to pull all of his funding and everything, but I wonder if there was more to it than even just that. You said there could be other stuff that comes out. But I have to say, I do believe this is now a fait accompli. This is a done deal. He's out. And now I have to think, is this a more competitive Senate seat?
9: We're sitting here. The answer, according to the marketplace, you and I pay attention to the Kalshi and Poly market odds on who is going to be elected. And as soon as Graham Plattner dropped out, the odds of Democrats winning surged. Now, you and I may see this differently than the larger marketplace is. But we'll wait and see who ends up being the nominee. And by nominee, I mean handpicked choice of the Democrat Party. There are now a bunch of people who have thrown their names in the hat because, Buck, if you get selected by July 27th, this is not even that hard of a race, right? I mean, usually you have to run for a Senate seat for over a year. Here you're getting handpicked to be the nominee. And you only have to run a 3-month, 100 days. It's basically the same thing as Kamala all over again. And if you win, you're a senator for 6 years. And you only have to campaign for 100 days. Here is what I would say. Given all of the stuff in Graham Plattner's background, what are the odds they pick somebody who also has awful things in his background or her background? This is why I would go with Janet Mills if I was them. She's old. She's 80 years old. She's basically Susan Collins' age.
0: There's not going to be any sexual assault allegations against her, for sure.
9: I will make a huge donation to charity if Janet Mills gets nominated and then she's immediately accused of rape. But she's already the governor. You would think every negative thing that could be said about her is already out there. She's been vetted. Because it would be really funny, honestly, if they picked a new guy or gal and then that person also had another Nazi tattoo, would be amazing.
0: But think about this. The voters of Maine, we're skipping past this. The Democrat primary voters of Maine wanted this guy instead of the governor.
9: Yes.
0: So what does that tell you about how great she actually is as a candidate?
9: I think what it tells you is actually something significant. There's media and there is real people standards for behavior. And I'll use Trump as an example. When Trump said on the video, on the tape, grab her by the pussy willow, I think most people were like, I wish he hadn't said that, but it was a joke. And also, it sounds like something Trump might have said. But Buck, I always think this analogy is amazing. Billy Bush got fired for not being angry enough about the joke. He couldn't stay on the Today Show by media standards of behavior. Trump got elected president. Buck, His wife left him in New York City.
0: Clay, it was a moral panic. The same thing, the same kind of moral panic you had with BLM, where you had cops and FBI agents taking a knee and all this stuff. And people just, there's all this pressure around society, and social media amplifies this and spreads it so rapidly. These mass hysterias, dare I say, these manufactured delusions, shameless plug, are all over the place. And I think that that played out with the Me Too thing as well, because, you know, the people who were being protected in the Me Too, or rather the people that should have, were basically big Democrats and big Democrat donors who had gotten away with stuff for a long time. That was what was never... Think about it. Who were the big takedowns of Me Too who actually did bad stuff? It was, obviously, Harvey Weinstein. It was... I mean, Charlie Rose got Me Too'd.
9: I forgot about that.
0: Right? You know, he did.
9: Matt Lauer
0: got Me... These are all... super rich, super connected Democrats. And who is the huge Republican? They tried to Me Too Trump over, first of all, the tape, which is saying something on a tape to a guy is not, you know, they wanted to make it a huge thing. It's not a huge thing, okay? And the other thing is they tried to say a lot of stuff about Trump that I think people just flatly did not believe. But they weren't able to get anybody. They tried to the Kavanaugh.
9: Yeah.
0: That was really a sort of a peak Me Too moment. It was a lie. They lied. So that was the thing. They weaponized the whole thing for political purposes very quickly and hoped that nobody remembered that the people that really did the bad stuff, and there was bad stuff, were Democrats. Basically, all of them.
9: By the way, they let Joe Biden totally skate on really one of the most significant, not to mention Bill Clinton. Now, that was pre... the Juanita Broderick stuff. No, that was 1990.
0: He was accused of rape, too. People forget this. People always want to talk about the Monica thing. He was accused of sexual assault on the record by a woman. That was a real thing. That knew him, that had contact with him, and everything.
9: But the Joe Biden accusation was from an employee, right, on his Senate staff. Pretty credible. I mean, she went on, she had told her mom, I think her mom went on Larry King and talked about it, if you remember that back in the day. Now, it was a long time ago, but the Joe Biden sexual assault claim was very, very, legitimate, at least in the context of supporting evidence. And it was a one-day story on page A20 of the New York Times, and then it just vanished.
0: Well, also, if you know anything about Bill Clinton's history, I mean, he is probably a sex addict or close to it. And was an absolutely just absurd and grotesque philandering maniac while the governor of Arkansas and then while president as well. So it's pretty easy to think that he might have gotten too handsy and maybe a whole lot more with a woman at any point in time. Right.
9: Yes. It's not as if, to your point, the guy was a faithful husband for every other story, and then one comes out and you say, I don't know, that doesn't sound like the pattern that might have been applied there. And of course we had, I mean, he lost his law license and it went all the way, who was the woman who accused him of exposing herself back in the day? I mean, there were a lot of women, and even to the point where James Carville, remember, they coined the James Carville and George Stephanopoulos, and now George Stephanopoulos is supposed to be like the moral arbiter for ABC News. Paula Jones, but they called it, she was the one who said that that he exposed himself while he was
0: Kathleen
9: governor.
0: Willey. I mean, I can give, by the There's way, here tons. We go. Juanita Broderick, she alleged that Clinton raped her in a hotel room in 1978 while he was Arkansas Attorney General, everybody.

0: of the presidency. And I think it was maybe Scalia wrote the dissent saying this is likely to be used against presidents' civil lawsuits and you should be able to postpone it till after you're in the presidency, which actually looks quite prescient now.
1: And that, did you know about Leslie Milwee? I didn't know about this. I mean, I was quite young at the time. Clay, you know, was a much more seasoned elder statesman during these periods of the 90s. That Leslie Milwee, a former television reporter, she accused Clinton of assaulting her multiple times back in 1980 when he was governor. So the whole slew of women named on the record, detailed everything, you know, and then, of course, with Paula Jones, and that led to Monica Lewinsky. Monica Lewinsky, that was all true, obviously, and the dress and the whole thing. But Democrats had no problem with any of it, Clay.
0: Yes, correct.
1: No problem with any of it.
0: Which is what I was going to say. James Carville and George Stephanopoulos actually coined the phrase, if some of you remember it, to prepare for this, bimbo eruptions.
1: Yes.
0: Do you remember that phrase?
1: Oh,
0: yes. They said, they tried to immediately say, all of these are crazy stories, like there's no legitimacy to them. And every time one of them would bubble up, they would say, well, we got another bimbo eruption. I mean, which is, you know, that sounds like, by the way, a good name for a fantasy football team out there. But bimbo, or a band, bimbo eruptions was George Stephanopoulos, James Carville's term for what to expect as it pertained to this. So, yes, nobody has clean hands on this. I do think the precedent being set of, in any way, hey,
1: wait, what do you mean nobody? What do you mean nobody has clean hands on this? A lot of people have clean hands on this. What are we talking about?
0: No, I mean, I'm saying on the Democrat Party side. Nobody nobody has clean hands on this.
1: No, but like, I think Kavanaugh has totally clean hands. 100%. Yeah, yeah. I think, you know.
0: These guys, I think you and I have clean hands. Defend, like, I have said from the get-go, like, this shouldn't be for Democrat, Republican, Independent. The idea that somebody says you did something to me and everybody just accepts that it's true and you can't do politics.
1: But you're thinking about this too much like a defense attorney, I think. I think some of our listeners right now, Clay, are like, aren't we just happy that this jerk Plattner got kicked out?
0: I actually am not. I wish he was still running.
1: The next thing I was going to say is I think the answer to that is it actually would have been better if he had stayed in.
0: Yeah. I mean, he was the nominee selected. I think Democrats
1: politically.
0: Are, yes, politically. I think Democrats are dodging the responsibility that their election created, which is they picked a bad candidate. And I think he should run, and I think he should be their nominee. Look, sometimes you need more energy than your body's naturally providing. We got a great life hack here. Chalk. C-H-O-Q. For the guys out there, I've talked about this, Buck. I'm trying to keep up with my 15-year-old son. He's going to be 16 in September. He had football practice early this morning, getting up every morning at 6 a.m., lifting all the time. And he's starting to bench press quite a bit of weight. And I just said, flat out, my wife said, are you really going to be competing with your 15-year-old son like this? I was like, he can't be the strongest man in the house when he's not even a man. But so I'm out there. I'm lifting like crazy. Trying to do everything that I can. And Chalk is out there. If you got a son in your house like I do, maybe you got a younger member of the family, and you're saying, hey, you may be stronger than me one day, but not yet. Not yet. Chalk can help out. 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
10: Welcome back in here to Clay and Buck. We will take some calls, some talkbacks, and all of that good stuff. Podcast listener Tim from North Carolina. Let's start with him. F, please.
11: You know, thinking of Plattner's main reason for dropping out, that he can't fundraise and all of his funds are being pulled. I guess this is what happens when socialists run out of other people's money.
12: It is very funny. Buck, I don't even buy that he wasn't going to be able to raise funds. Again, if he were close in September, and he would be, because 47% or whatever the math is of people are going to go vote straight Democrat, particularly in Maine, people would have started raising money for him again. And I do think it's funny that he hasn't dropped out any of the any of this so far. By the way, we've got one talk back. Will you play the lady who's upset at me for saying just go buy new clothes? Let's have some fun with this. We were giving travel tips, and one of you was upset. Who is that? It's in the talkbacks. It is. I think it's talkback B or talkback A, one of the top of the talkback list.
13: Clay, it must be nice to have enough money to be able to do that. Some of us who were Lutheran school teachers who chose to serve others didn't make enough money to just fly and then buy new clothes each time when you're there for the weekend or whatever. Don't fly that often because of that. I usually end up having to drive.
12: Okay. I don't think people understand how cheap clothes are. It costs $50 to check a bag on many airlines now. For $50, you can go to Old Navy and buy like 4 outfits. I went on the website yesterday. T-shirts there are $3.99. You can legitimately go to Old Navy in a decent-sized town and buy new outfits for cheaper than it costs for you to check a bag. One bag, I think it's $50, $75, something like $100. It's crazy what they charge to check bags now. Clothes are cheaper than you think. Just fire it away. Thanks for doing your Lutheran work, though. All right, when we come back, very happy with the Lutherans.
8: Clay's a big, he's, Clay loves the Lutherans. A big fan guy. Of the Lutherans. They're always beautiful people, those Lutherans. Beautiful.
12: You want to talk Iran again? It's like Groundhog Day when we come back here on Clay and Buck.
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3: Containment grows on a wildfire. From the 550 KFYI Newsroom, I'm Wendy Swanson. We have an update today on a wildfire burning north of Sedona. Officials say the pocket fire is now up to 69% containment. Some communities remain on set status for possible evacuations. There are now nearly 1,300 personnel working the fire. It's been burning for nearly 3 weeks. Arizona Attorney General Chris Mays has fired off a letter to the operators of a Glendale apartment complex. Tenants at the Spectra West Apartments on Bethany Home Road have reported air conditioning problems as temperatures in the valley surpassed the 110 mark this week. This resident tells Fox 10 she's been living in a hot box.
20: Four walls and a roof. This is not a home.
21: Mays has given the operators of the complex until tomorrow afternoon to fully repair all air conditioning units and come up with alternatives for the residents until those repairs are made. Some residents say the temperature in their apartments has eclipsed the 100-degree mark. As crews continue working to reinforce the Manhattan high-rise at risk of collapse earlier this week, New Yorkers are questioning the safety of other buildings across the city. Natalie Migliori has more.
22: As the initial shock wears off, New Yorkers are left with questions and concerns.
23: I think New York needs to check the foundation of every building before they start doing construction like that.
24: What's happening with inspections? Are the buildings not getting inspected? Like, what is going on with that? You know, what was the protocol for that building? Like, why was it not checked? Why, just from one day to another, now it's like it's going to be collapsed, you know?
22: The former Pfizer office building at 235 42nd Street is being turned into an apartment building that built additional floors. Workers are shoring up the building floor by floor, and engineers are still trying to figure out a long-term repair plan. In New York, I'm Natalie Migliori.
21: Today is expected to be one of the busiest travel days of the summer season at U.S. airports. Maggie Vespa reports that's according to FAA officials.
25: We have more than 56,000 flights taking off coast to coast today. On the peak day for the July 4th travel surge, we only had roughly 52,000 plus. Same story for this past Thanksgiving. The peak day was the Tuesday prior back in 2025, also around 52,000 flights.
21: This all comes despite the fact that airfares are up about 5% from last year on average. Now a look at your money. The Dow is up 211 points. 550 KFYI news time is 11:02. Let's take a look at the drive with 550 KFYI.
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0: Second hour, Clay and Buck gets going right now. I'm going to go a little rogue here, Clay. I'm going to go a little rogue. Yesterday, I don't even know if we mentioned it. We talked about airline stuff. That was my rogue moment. Today, I want to talk about Trump accounts, which is actually very much in the news. So this is something where I'm just switching it up. We'll talk Iran in a few minutes. Trust me, you kind of know what's going on there. It's a lot of wash, rinse, repeat. A lot of the same thing happening in Iran that you had anticipated would be happening, or we had talked about would be happening. There are some updates, to be sure, but we will get there in a little bit. This situation, though, of the Trump accounts, I think is really important. There is right now a rising tide of class warfare, socialism, all this kind of stuff. And, you know, Clay, something that would really help, I think, with the Trump administration, but also is an opportunity for many of the elite institutions out there, particularly that are involved in money, to take a positive step here would be making sure that people understand that they have a future with a stake in the wealth generation machinery of America. I told you all the other day, I didn't understand compound interest. I didn't know about these things. And that's at some level, it's just on me, but until I got much older. But really, when you understand those things, you see that there is an opportunity here for the next, when I say the next generation, I mean babies, like my son. Carrie and I are planning to set up a Trump account for my son today. And if you do the math on this, even with, and they're going to start out with some money in the account from this program, right? That's the way this is supposed to work. I mean, I've been learning more about this. I think it's something that everybody should know. By the way, if you have a baby, do this. If you have a kid, do this. And I understand a lot of people are going to say, oh, but you know, where am I going to get the money or anything else? It doesn't have to be much money at all. This is something that can have a massive impact over the long term, right? So, Trump accounts for kids. Let's talk about this, Clay. Eligible children born between January 1st, 2025 and December 31st, 2028 qualify for a $1,000 federal deposit. Parents can contribute up to $5,000 annually, and the funds are invested in stock market index funds until the child turns 18. Okay, these are tax advantaged investment accounts. When your kid turns 18, they have access to the money. Certain qualifying children, by the way, there's already an opportunity here, Clay, for charitable and philanthropic boosts. Certain qualifying children may also be eligible for $250 deposits from foundations like the Michael and Susan Dell Foundation, Dalio Philanthropies. This is what I'm talking about. Here is an opportunity. Instead of just writing another check to some NGO somewhere that says they're going to help child poverty and does nothing, and says they're going to train the future workforce or whatever and really just eats up all the funding themselves as in a current jobs program for NGO workers, Clay, here is an opportunity that would bring people into their children. Because I think this really appeals to people a whole lot more than even like Trump has gotten credit for so far. The idea that your children are going to start off with something, any kind of a nest egg when they get up, that's when people need the money. Here's the big problem. I'm going to let the boomers know about something here. And I love you boomers. My parents are boomers. But I will have money when I'm 75 is nice. I will have enough money to get my first apartment, to be out of debt, to set myself up as an independent individual in my 20s is life-changing. And it doesn't have to be that much. We're not talking about retirement. These are people going to work, Clay. But having $30, $50, $70,000 in a tax advantage account that you would have access to. Game changer.
1: Yes. And one of the things that I think we most fail at in this country, and there are a lot of things, we've talked about historical illiteracy. Financial illiteracy is rampant. And I sometimes will see some of these videos that go viral. Did you see the one recently? And I'm going to dive into this this Trump account idea because I do think it's so important. Did you see the one that went viral recently where a woman said, hey, I looked at my bill and my mortgage is almost all interest for the entire first year?
0: Yeah.
1: Yeah. That's how mortgages work. You are, you know, they amortize the mortgage. So if you have a 30-year mortgage, the first 10, 12, 15 years, whatever the math is almost all interest. You're not paying principal at all. People don't understand it. They also don't understand. We talked about this a little bit. And if you pay attention to nothing else that we ever say on any subject, listen to this carefully. If you just put $1,000 in S&P 500 index funds, that's the 500 largest companies in America, for your kid, for your grandkid, time is on your side. Buck, you talked about 75 years old. Lots of people end up with money when they get old, right? Because you had time on your side over the course of your life. And a lot of people end up with a lot more assets. Some of you out there are trying to figure out, how do I give it to my kids? How do I give it to my grandkids? It's a great problem to have because you can help them. Listen to me carefully on this. Put money in young people's accounts. You got a one-year-old, Buck. Everybody out there that's got a one-year-old, everybody that's got a grandson or a granddaughter that's 1 year old, your nieces, your nephews, whatever it is, if you have spare money, $1,000 down, every 10 years it's going to double.
0: Oh,
1: it
0: well,
1: is
0: Clay,
1: life-changing.
0: It's more exciting than that. I mean, that's all true, but I'm saying when you look at what these Trump accounts can do, for example, like to make it real for people, the government's going to give you $1,000. If you're like me, you got a baby, okay? We have a lot of young parents listening, probably more grandparents, but a lot of young parents who are listening. And if you have a baby right now who qualifies for this, they give $1,000, okay? And then you put in for each year, and think of it as like the kid's birthday present slash Christmas present. Because honestly, this is more important than whatever else.
1: Way
0: more important. $500 a year. Not a month. That's a lot of money. $500 a year. If the S&P just did what it has always done over a 18-year, you know, almost 20-year period of time, your kid's got an account waiting for them with $25,000 in it, okay? That's $500 a year. That's it. $500 a year, starting with $1,000, with compound interest, 8%, 10%, something like that, S&P historical average, $25,000. Let me tell you, Clay, I didn't have $25,000 in a bank account with my name on it. Until I went to Iraq in my mid-20s, and because I had spent no money, so I was able to bank my... So that's kind of a weird... But in terms of like being able to just save it, and by the way, I spent that far too quickly, I didn't have that probably till I was in my mid-30s. Like from just saving from my job. 25, so I worked for over a decade, over 15 years, didn't have... Now, I know most Americans are like, well, I don't even have $1,000 saving in the account. Okay, make it $250. Your kid will have at 18, and you know, by the way, you can set this up too. So you say, well, you know, you're not touching it till you get out of college. You're not touching it until. Point here being, Clay, this makes a huge difference for people. And to the point about the grandparents who are listening to this, I am not a grandparent yet, but I, you know what we give, Carrie and I give to our nieces and nephews? Money in an account with their name on it that goes in the S&P every year.
1: Smart.
0: Couple
1: it's
0: hundred
1: the best
0: bucks.
1: Gift you can give.
0: Not saying it's a ton of money. Not saying it's, you know, Richie Rich here diving into the vault of gold. Oh, that's Scrooge McDuck. The vault of gold coins. But, if you make a discipline of that, you do this every year, someone is going to go off to college and they'll actually have money. Someone is going to start their first job and they can get that first apartment and not run into debt, not become debt slaves to credit card companies starting in their 20s, and a lot of people through their 30s, some people never get out of that debt.
1: A lot of people, and I want everybody to hear this, because to Buck's point, like, I had a negative net worth until I was 37, 38 years old. I'm doing very well now, thankfully. but I wasn't, you know, mid-30s. I did not have a lot of money. I got to tell you, so many people think about the end product. They say, well, I don't have millions. You'll hear it. I guarantee if I go into my mentions right now, easy for you to say you have $1 million now. I don't have. You're looking at the end result. You should be looking at the process. If you only look at end results, a lot of times you won't start anything. Buck, you wrote a book. If you, and I've written several. When you write the first couple of pages, if you sit there and think when you finish the first couple of pages, oh, I don't have 250 pages written yet, you will be overwhelmed. I wrote every one of my books, the way that I wrote it is, I said, I'm going to block 2 hours every afternoon, Monday to Sunday, and I'm going to sit down in front of this laptop until it's done, right? Same thing with going to the gym. Anything else, you have to start somewhere. And so I get so frustrated because I hear people say, well, I don't have them. Don't think about the end result. The processes that you put in place lead to the results that you want. I read a story yesterday, Buck. A Costco cashier is now a millionaire because he's continued to work there a long time. $30 an hour he got up to because Costco will pay you well if you're good. And he just invested his money intelligently. There are so many people out there that could end up millionaires if they just started. And if you want your kids to one day be millionaires, teaching them about compound interest, teaching them about investing, you have to start somewhere. The government is giving you, if you have young kids or grandkids, $1,000 in these
0: $1,000. It's just a plan and discipline. Have a plan, have the discipline to follow the plan. By the way, it is true of the gym. It's true of losing weight. It's true of building wealth. It's true of building a career. It's true of building a marriage. It's, you know, you go down the list, everybody. Have a plan. Have the discipline to see the plan through. That's it. And Trump getting people involved in this. So people are starting out. Okay, the accounts are being set up. They're starting out with $1,000. Nice little chunk of change. Also, I might add, there should be, there should be a lot of setting up this infrastructure for people. Like I said, granny, grandpa, put $50 in the kid's Trump account. Put $50 in the Trump account. Don't just, you know, yeah, of course, you can get a nice little toy, get them a stuffed bear or something. You have a little extra cash, put it in your grandkids' Trump account. Like,
1: yeah.
0: This is the way that you can make it easier for there to be family. We talk about family formation, marriage, these things are way down. There's, housing has gotten so expensive in this country. By the way, illegal immigrants play a large role in that. We'll talk about that maybe later. But all of this stuff, Clay, if people feel like they have more of skin in the game in the actual system, I think they'll have greater respect for what the system has produced up to this point and will produce in the future. And this is the way. This is the path. So I think the Trump accounts are brilliant. I think it's one of Trump's best ideas, actually.
1: I love your idea, too, by the way, of Christmas. Like, especially if you have young kids, take half of what you would be spending on a lot of presents that they're going to spend very little time playing with, and put it in the Trump account instead, and just let it grow. Like,
0: I mean, think about this. You know, when you were in your 20s, when I was in my 20s, I moved to D.C. I had no money.
1: Yeah.
0: Okay, I had $2,000. I couldn't get an advance on my salary. I started at the CIA. I had no money. I mean, you know, say $2,000. Okay, yeah, but I moved to a new city. I had to get a bed. I had to get, you know, I had done nothing, and I had my car from college, and so I had that. That was an advantage. That was nice, but you know, used car, and I get down there. And I sit there, Clay, $10,000? $15,000? Now, I know people can spend that on a jet ski, and they can, you know, but the point is, if you also explain to somebody how long it took to build that money, and then they have the basic financial discipline and understanding of how it got there, and also why the system and playing the system the right way is so important, you know, this is... Basically, we want a next generation of Americans who understand how to do this, how to build financial security through the system without having to. You're not picking stocks here, everybody. You're not, you know, you're not gambling. You're not investing on risky stuff. You're investing in the United States economy, which if that goes bad, it's just about ammunition, water and gold. Yeah. And, you know, good
1: it's
0: luck.
1: Not going to matter. Yeah.
0: Yeah. So I think it's really, really important. I think it's a great thing that Trump has done. And grandma, grandpa, what are you going to get to your grandkid for Christmas or their birthday this year? Make sure they got a Trump account. Money in the Trump account. Put money in that Trump account. All right. 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

0: Welcome back in, Clay and Buck. Appreciate all of you hanging out with us. Even Wes Moore, Democrat governor of Maryland, is giving praise to the Trump accounts. I believe this is cut 20.
1: I will give this administration credit for this, is that we've had Democratic presidents and Republican presidents who have not been able to get this done, and it actually got done. So this is actually a smart policy. I hate the fact that he called the Trump accounts.
0: Is fair.
2: Yeah. It is smart policy, and it's popular policy too, and it's smart policy on a whole range of levels, I have to say. So,
0: I just think in general, Buck, there is such a lack of basic financial comprehension in this country. It's one of the areas where our public schools are failing. Teaching kids how to spend money, what the cost of money is, heck, how interest rates exist, what credit card interest rates are like, what mortgages are like. Did you get taught any of that stuff when you were in school? All the stuff that you get taught.
2: I was busy learning the difference between a rhombus and a square.
0: This is, in all seriousness, that we teach so much that is never actually utilized in adult life or teenage life. Basic financial literacy should be one of the foremost assets that every kid graduates from school with. It should be a standard part of the curriculum. I'm disappointed that it is not, but this is a good way to sit down with your kids, talk about planning for the future, investing. By the way, the best thing about, to your point, Buck, the best thing about this money is money can give freedom, can give opportunity that otherwise wouldn't exist, but you have to create that freedom and opportunity often with the choices you make.
2: When you switch your cell phone service to Pure Talk, you'll be getting 5-star service. 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
5: A woman missing after reporting car trouble. From the 550 KFYI newsroom, I'm Wendy Swanson. A missing person alert has been issued for a 27-year-old woman in Gila County. DPS issued the advisory yesterday morning for Adrian Beasley, who had called for help around 3:30 a.m. yesterday morning, saying she was having car trouble on State Route 87 south of Payson. When DPS arrived, they found Beasley's car, but no sign of her. Anyone with information is asked to call police. The former roommate and romantic partner of Charlie Kirk's accused killer, Tyler Robinson, says Robinson told him, quote, he wishes he hadn't done it. In a video police interview with Lance Twiggs played in a Utah court today, Twiggs says Robinson came back to their apartment after the shooting, started crying, and told him he'd talk to his parents and turn himself in. After that video, an agent took to the stand and presented alleged text messages where Robinson talks more about shooting Kirk. President Trump made his way back to the U.S. using the old Air Force One after alluding to the possibility of being on Iran's assassination list.
6: The president confirmed his accommodations on Wednesday, but deflected questions about security concerns regarding the new Qatari-donated model. Trump said the new $400 billion Air Force One would be sent home through Europe instead so soldiers could see it. He unveiled the retrofitted Qatari plane last month, and it completed one domestic trip to North Dakota last week and was used by the president to fly to Turkey. I'm Mark Mayfield.
5: Now a look at your money. The Dow is currently up 186 points. From the Weather Center, here's Fox 10's Crystal Ortiz.
7: Today, our forecast high temperature yet again up to 113 degrees as our extreme heat warning continues. Sunshine and dry conditions expected today, a touch breezy in the afternoon. And yet again, some breezy conditions expected to pick up tonight with the outflow of any storm sitting off to the south or east of us. Tonight, our forecast low at 90.
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27: No algorithms needed.
28: Guaranteed human.
2: All right, welcome back into Clay and Buck. I love this. You guys are actually fired up about the Trump accounts thing. Is there a thing that matters? I know it's early days, early stage, but there have been a lot of these accounts already open up. I think a million so far, Clay.
0: It's great. It's the number one app I saw in America right now. You can go onto the App Store and type in Trump account, and you can open one for the young child that you have to get this process underway.
2: It goes also to what I often preach here on the show, which is wealth versus status, and how America, I truly believe, well, I don't believe, America has done nothing but actually get richer as a society for the last, well, really, certainly the last 100 years. We'll just take that as a piece of the overall equation. And I believe very strongly we'll continue to do so. Wealth building here is, I think, about to go into overdrive, and the problem is going to be much more about a shared prosperity than the existence of net prosperity, right? This is why people are upset right now. While the SpaceX IPO is making like, you know, thousands of new millionaires or centimillionaires and all this stuff. People are writing in, and we hear all of you, and we read the, you know, we can't get to every talk back and every email, but Clay and I, we see the, hey, guys, I'm struggling with groceries right now. They're too expensive. And that's real. That's true. I'm struggling to buy that starter home right now. That's also real. There's a lot of things that people are feeling the pinch on when it comes to finances, and that's a constant anxiety. And there are some policy shifts and things that can be done and should be done. I think Trump is trying on that. But this is a very creative way to do a number of really good things. And I think that's why we it's worth us spending the time to talk about this and think about this. And I mean, I was kind of doing Trump accounts for my own nieces and nephews before this came about, just because I realized, I think back to when I could have, when would 20 grand have made the biggest difference in my life? In my 20s.
0: Most of the
2: time,
0: by the way,
2: yes. I could have taken some of that money and put it into the, people say, Buck, why didn't, you know when I bought my first share of stock? I think I was 36 years old, Clay. When I bought my first share of actual stock in my name, I was 36 years old. So that's late. That's late in the game, my friends. You want to be doing this way earlier. Time is your friend. Investing in the American wealth generation, and I mean that as broadly as like the wealth generation of America, the power of our increases in technology and productivity and everything else. That all said, some people are asking questions like podcast listener Paul here in Alabama. It's a fair question. G, hit the talk back.
1: Hey, guys. How is this $1,000 deposit for the Trump accounts not the same socialism y'all complain about every day? It's just Trump buying popularity by giving away money. I mean, why is it all of a sudden good when he does it? Can y'all not think for yourselves?
2: Well, we can think for ourselves. Let's address this for a second here. Is it socialism when you take double, not you, Paul, specifically, but when anyone takes double out of Medicare what they paid into it the whole time? Because basically everybody on Medicare ends up doing that. Is that socialism? It's interesting. Is it socialism that you have IRA accounts? Is it socialism that there are tax advantages? A tax advantage, you could say, is less revenue for the government. So is everything that encourages any economic activity socialist? No. Socialism is actually the government means of government controlling the means of production and the distribution of resources, right? That's what it is. So really what you're talking about here, Paul, it's clearly not socialism, but is it socialist in twang or in vibe, in intent, because there's a government spending? Well, the government spends money on a ton of things. So now we're going to say the government is, this is the one thing the government won't be spending money, so to speak, on. The government spends money on it, spends money on defense, spends money on a whole range of things. The government is not taking money from anyone on this. And in fact, as Clay has pointed out, there are already extremely wealthy people who are voluntarily giving a lot of money to fund these accounts, especially in low-income communities. Yes, sir.
0: I think we should speak to this because I don't think it's gotten enough attention. Michael Dell and his wife donated $6.25 billion of their own money to seed $250 for, I believe they said, 25 million kids that otherwise wouldn't have the money to open these accounts. That's one of the most unbelievable gifts I've ever seen in the history. $6.25 billion pledge, $250 each. Up to 25 million kids, 10 and under, in zip codes where they live, where the median family income is low. So they're actually, and then by the way, Ray Diallo, and I may be mispronouncing
2: Dalio.
0: His name, Dalio, $75 million, $250 each for Connecticut kids. You guys need to be looking some of this stuff up. There is a difference between the government encouraging beneficial acts. And by the way, I looked it up. Over the course of 10 years, this is going to cost $15 billion. So $1.5 billion a year. Buck, in a $5 trillion, I think we're $7 trillion budget, this is virtually non-existent. And what it's designed to do, this is to me what government should do. This is a direct investment. You know this, but I think a lot of people need to hear it. If everybody puts $1,000 into their kids' accounts and hopefully keeps up with the contributions, there are young kids out there that will inherit someday $1 million or more just from this program being seeded that otherwise would not have existed.
2: What you're talking about, by the way, how much has Soros given to this fund? I'm just wondering, since we're going to play the class warfare game, how much have the left-wing billionaires given to this fund? How much has Steve Jobs' widow or the ex-wife of Bezos, you know, a lot of, like, climate change, you know, a lot of money given to fancy philanthropies that who knows what they actually do? How about some money for this? How about America's kids? And you can, you know, if you want to focus also on kids from a household income under a certain amount, whatever, just give money to kids that sits
0: encourage
2: there. And by the way, this is
0: to invest. This is what government should be doing. Seeding.
2: This is the other part
0: programs.
2: Of this play. I actually think that this is an anti-socialism program. This is an anti-socialism program because it creates the basic foundation. It builds stakeholders in capitalism. It inherently weakens the appeal of socialism because young people... Who are all the idiot communists these days, Clay? And other than Bernie Sanders, who's, by the way, a millionaire with three houses. So he's just a fraud and an imbecile. But who are the people that really believe all this crap? Young people. Why do young people believe this? Because they're saying, I've had a job for 5 years, 10 years. I'm working my ass off. I can barely afford rent and groceries. What's going on here? For them, being told somebody else, Santa Claus, someone's going to come along, the government's going to pay. For them, Mamdani's saying, hey, I'm going to lower the rent. You can't pay your rent. I'm going to lower the rent. That has appeal for them because they're feeling this pain right now. If you created a situation where millions and millions, now it's not going to be everybody. Some people are going to go blow it. I'm not trying to beat up on jet ski owners, by the way, but I just think that's like a really, that's not a necessity, okay?
0: You should be pretty rich if you own a jet ski.
2: Right.
0: I think
2: someone's
0: going to
2: go
0: blow this
2: on a jet.
0: That's a fair suggestion.
2: You know, someone's going to go to, they're going to go to Disney World. They're going to spend their 15 grand, which apparently Disney World is like one day. But, you know, you're going to go to these places and you're going to spend, okay. Millions of people, though, are going to be entering the workforce for the first time or going off to college for the first time. Now, this is obviously different than college accounts, but going off to college to have money in their pocket to pay for these essentials. And they will realize, why do I have this money, Clay? Because of the growth of the American economy, the discipline to be patient, and to have the discipline to invest over time. This is an anti-socialism program, actually. It is capitalism working for people in a way that they can feel and see and taste and touch.
0: Couple of other things that I think are important. Every kid born, let's see, I just want the details out there, between January 1st, 2025 and December 31st, 2028 is eligible with a valid Social Security number. A lot of employers are also matching whatever is put in. Among the employers, $2,500 a year max, because I think there's a $5,000 annual cap that can be put in these accounts. Dell, BlackRock, Uber, Schwab, Visa, MasterCard, Block, NVIDIA, IBM, Coinbase. You can look into whether your individual employer is doing this too. Again, I love this. And really,
2: by the way, they're betting inherently on they're putting the money into the economy, Clay, which is also really important.
0: I also think one of the things that I'm most frustrated about with Social Security, first of all, Buck and I are never getting the Social Security money that we've put in back, right? Let's start there. So I've made, you know, whatever it is, max Social Security contributions for a long time. I'm never going to get the money back that I put in based on the Social Security timetables. But you know what? The time to actually, from an economic perspective, invest in people is not for their retirement. It's to what Buck's talking about. It's their youth. Think about the number of kids that you can't get this money out till you're 18 or older, by the way. So it's locked in there, right, for it to grow because you want the time. Think about the number of kids, Buck, that 20 years from now are going to be starting small

0: So the government comes in, I don't know, they take $180,000 of my money, whatever it is, every year. And then if I happen to stay alive, my wife happens to stay alive, whenever I retire, they're going to give me a 3% cost of living. Again, this comes to financial literacy. People don't understand how bad of a deal that is. If you had $180,000 or $15,000, whatever you're putting into Social Security, to invest every year, and you just bought S&P 500 index funds, you're going to return around 9% a year, okay? That's triple the rate that the government is giving you when they take your money if you happen to still be alive. And by the way, you know what happens, Buck? Nobody talks about this. If you and your spouse die in a car accident after your kids are over 18, you get $0 in Social Security. That money doesn't go to your beneficiaries. You're just rolling the dice that you're going to have a long life. Otherwise, your Social Security money doesn't descend to you at all. It just vanishes. You gave the government all that extra money. You never get it back. It's a crazy policy, frankly.
1: But I just feel like this is an answer to why should young people believe in conservatism and in capitalism, and why should they will programs like this will show anybody who's being honest with open eyes, they will experience themselves. Now, I know this will take time, and people will say things like, well, what if the whole economy crashes, my friends? Guess what? We're all toast anyway. So you can't, that's like saying, you know what? I shouldn't invest any money because a meteor could hit the world tomorrow. Yes, that is true, but I go with the not hitting the meteor plan, or, you know, the meteor not hitting us plan. So, Clay, I think this is great. I think it's a brilliant idea. I think it plays very well politically. Let's just say that also, that this is something that the billionaire Donald Trump and some of the billionaire supporters of Trump are doing that is going to help people. This, and back to our initial thing, and I already do this. If you have some money that you can afford to give to family members, and I'm talking about kids and grandkids, put money into an S&P account for them like this, a tax advantage S&P account. Doesn't have to be a lot. $150 a year, $200 a year. You have a better year, maybe put a little more aside. You put $1,000 and go up to $5,000, by the way. That'll grow rich. If you put, I mean, I know $5,000's a lot of money, but Clay, if you put $5,000 a year in this account, kids will have, kid will have hundreds of thousands of dollars when they're 18 years old in the bank.
0: Correct. Correct. Again, some of you are just, the stock market can be intimidating. This is a good introduction to a lot of kids. Buy S&P 500 index funds. Don't look at it. Don't worry about the price. Every 10 years, it's going to double. And 20 years from now, you're going to say, hey, you know what? Man, I'm glad I listened to Clay Travis on that day. All right. 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
12: Welcome back in here to Clay and Buck. Guess who's coming up next, guys? You'll laugh, you'll cry, you'll send us emails, that's for sure. Ann Coulter will be with us. Oh, yes. Oh, yes. She's got a great piece actually this week about a big housing bill, talking about policies and things like that. You know, what's the latest with Iran? We'll get into that in some detail. I actually did a podcast on it for the Clay and Buck Network last night. Details, ways forward, all that sort of stuff. But Clay, right? It's kind of what it's been, which is we blew up some stuff. We're going to talk some more. There's still some flow through the Strait of Hormuz. Gas price is okay right now. Wash, rinse, repeat. Like nothing really
13: too. It does very much feel like Groundhog Day. Gas prices are basically a couple dollars above where they were in February. They should be continuing to come down at your local gas station, which is frankly the thing I hear about the most. And I noticed the other day we're back to $3.20 a gallon gas in my neighborhood. And I understand everybody's gas prices are different. But in much of red state America, gas prices are back down much lower than they have been over the past several years.
12: 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Hit it.
14: Hey, Buck, a square is a rhombus where all the angles are equal.
12: Apparently we've got some geometry teachers in the audience here, huh?
13: I'm going to tee off on this, all right? I should start hammering this more and more. The only three courses that I really care about, it should be taught to everybody in high school. Basic English, right? Learn how to read and write. History, actual history, not America is awful history. And basic finance. Every state in the country should have basic financial literacy requirements, just like we have reading literacy. Everybody should have to have financial literacy. It would change a lot.
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24: Aiming to get apartments cool. From the 550 KFYI Newsroom, I'm Matt Mattinson. Arizona Attorney General Chris Mays has fired off a letter to the operators of a Glendale apartment complex. Tenants at the Spectra West Apartments on Bethany Home Road have reported air conditioning problems as temperatures in the valley surpassed the 110 mark this week. This resident tells Fox 10 that it's been troubling.
25: All the office told me was, I'm sorry, every single day we're working on it. We're working on it every single day it goes out.
24: Mays has given the operators of the complex until Friday afternoon to fully repair all air conditioning units and come up with alternatives for the residents until those repairs are made. Some residents say the temperature in their apartments has eclipsed the 100-degree mark. State workers in Arizona are now banned from using insider knowledge to make bets on prediction markets. Governor Katie Hobbs signed an executive order yesterday imposing the ban on employees. The order states that workers who are caught doing so could result in them getting fired and may face legal penalties. The move comes after a U.S. soldier was recently indicted for allegedly using classified information to make over $400,000 from Polymarket. In the spring, Arizona filed a lawsuit against Kalshi, accusing the platform of illegal gambling practices. The U.S. and Iran are again exchanging fire after President Trump said the ceasefire is over. The U.S. launched a second round of military strikes against Iran last night, and afterwards, Trump expressed some frustration about continuing talks with the regime.
26: A little while ago, they want to make a deal so badly.
0: I just don't know if they're worthy of making the deal. I don't know that they're going to honor the deal.
24: Speaking yesterday at the NATO summit in Turkey, Trump said he wasn't ruling out the continuation of talks to end the war with Iran. Singer Bonnie Tyler has died at the age of 75. Michael Kastner reports.
1: Once upon a time, there was light in my life.
2: Back in May, she had to be rushed to the hospital for emergency intestinal surgery in Portugal. She was temporarily placed in an induced coma to help her recovery. The UK-born platinum-selling recording artist was perhaps best known for her hit Total Eclipse of the Heart, which has been viewed over a billion times on YouTube. A statement posted to her official social media accounts reads, Bonnie's family and team are heartbroken to announce that Bonnie unexpectedly passed away last night in a hospital in Portugal as a result of the illness that she was being treated for.
1: It's a heartache.
2: I'm Michael Kastner.
24: Now we'll look at your money. The Dow is currently up 118 points. 550 KFYI News Time is 1202. Now let's check your traffic.
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0: Welcome back in. Hour number three, Clay and Buck Show, Thursday edition of the program, continuing to track the Graham Plattner dropping out of the main Senate race story. The Iran strikes Tyler Robinson hearing that is going on right now. And more, our good friend Ann Coulter is brought in now. Many of you will say you love her. Many of you will also say immediately after this or during this interview that you hate her. That is probably a good sign for someone that is in the opinion business. And I told Buck yesterday, I think, when he said, hey, we're going to have Ann on, I said, I love Ann because she actually says things. Is it just me, or are there obviously there's lots of morons that say on The View, but it seems like a lot of people are kind of afraid to have actual opinions now. Do you get that sense where, like, you watch somebody on television and they just basically are the most bland? Like, I think people are afraid of being wrong, and so they don't actually say what they really think anymore.
1: Yes, you know, the first time I noticed this, this is going way back, was during the Monica Lewinsky scandal. That was when I started on TV, I guess. And I thought it was so weird. I'd gone to the Supreme Court argument on Paula Jones, and I thought it was strange that all of the legal commentators, including, you know, Linda Greenhouse at the New York Times, whoever it was at the Washington Post, I forget, Scalia had a funny name for her. But any event, they were all saying the court's going to split the baby. They'll say the suit can go forward, but you have to wait until Clinton's out of office. And that wasn't my read at all. I definitely thought Paula Jones was going to win. And she won, I think it was 9-0. And that's when I noticed there's no payback. I mean, the next day I'm on TV with the exact same legal commentators as if, you know, they're Zarathustra here. And I realize it's just the protection of the crowd. If everyone's wrong, no one can say, oh, man, look at that prediction you made. But you never get credit for being right.
2: I worked at CNN for a couple of years on the conservative commentary side. So it was essentially like being the person to pin the tail on the donkey, like I was the donkey. I mean, they were just all like trying to stab me with the donkey tail all the time. Wasn't fun. But the same thing was true there, where they would have people who would say the most moronic things about the most obvious things. But I think it's really just a cheerleading function that everyone knows they're supposed to, which is why these media outlets, I think, have lost so much in terms of support and heft and gravitas. Okay, Plattner. I want to get you on Plattner right away here. Clay and I both took a similar position on this. I prefer when Clay disagrees with me because then he's wrong and I can beat up on him. But it looks like we were kind of both wrong on this, insofar as we're like, look, if I am Plattner, I wouldn't drop out because now you've destroyed your reputation. What do you think about the decision, and also what do you think about the Senate race now?
1: Well, obviously, I'm disappointed that Plattner dropped out. As I'm sure you guys have pointed out, he was falling in the polls. Too much had been coming out. He was going to lose to Susan Collins, who's very popular in Maine, and by the way, the true working class candidate, but that's water under the bridge. I kind of thought he would drop out because when the National Party says, we're not giving you any of our polling data, we're not giving you any money, it would have been an absolute blowout against him. They had him in a corner. There was nothing else he could do. And as for the race, I think Collins is sitting pretty. You look at the other ones. And also, this is just kind of a black eye for Maine Democrats. Not only the voters, but the party. It's humiliating. It's ridiculous.
2: I mean, how does Janet Mills, if she steps in now, she's the second choice after the Nazi tattoo rapist guy, alleged rapist guy. But, you know, that's not a good place to be.
1: I don't think she'll be the candidate. I mean, most likely. Really? My guess is would be that guy, something Troy, the one that Sanders has endorsed. This is the important thing about him. He's the only, as far as I can tell, of all the candidates they're looking at. I think he's the only straight white male. And my lesson from the whole Plattner thing is any straight white male in America who is still a Democrat is some sort of weirdo. It's going to come out.
0: I actually agree with that, and I'll come back to that. By the way, this is news that just came out a couple of minutes ago, Buck, and Graham Plattner privately told staff he's planning to officially file paperwork to end his Senate campaign on Monday. the drop-dead deadline for him to exit the race. That makes me think, guys, that he's waiting for a check to clear, because that's the kind of move. I mean, to wait till Monday, or he's just going to say, psych, you guys were mean to me, I'm staying in. I would be a little bit nervous about this. What do you think, Ann? Like, you've got the law background. You were just talking about being in the Supreme Court. I know Me Too was absolutely bonkers and insane. Buck and I were looking up. There's now a 20. I don't know if Graham Plattner is going to be charged with any crime with these allegations. Maine is one of many states now, and that has a 20-year statute of limitations for sexual assault. 20 years, which is just crazy, given that most of the time this is a man and a woman disputing what actually happened. And the idea that there's any way to prove something that happened 20 years in either direction is crazy. Are we going to fix this?
1: I agree. It should be 20 years for a child. If you're a minor, okay, fine. I mean, I don't even know if it's 20 years, but a certain number of years after the child reaches the majority, obviously it's traumatic, add a few years onto that. But for an adult to wait 20 years, that's just Damocles' sword hanging over your head.
0: Yes. Okay, so second part of that, we're in a world where I do give credit to some people out there. Like, obviously, Trump was able to ride out all these accusations. When somebody says, hey, you did something, and it's just he said, she said like this, are we ever going to move away from the media reaction being in some way, hey, you need to drop out? Because I said Democrat, Republican, Independent. Let the voters decide. The voters decided here. 156,000 of them went in and out and voted for Graham Plattner. Over 200,000 people voted in the Democrat primary. And the Democrats are pulling a Kamala Biden all over again. As Buck pointed out, they're pulling Hillary Clinton over Bernie Sanders all over again. They're just letting the elites decide, even if the will of the voter is completely different. Will that matter in this race like it might have mattered in Kamala Biden?
1: Well, in their defense, the voters voted for someone about whom, I don't know, 16 scandals hadn't come out yet. And scandal, let me call them scandalettes. I don't think any one of these things would have killed him. It was just this steady drip, drip, drip. And they keep asking him, is there anything else? It doesn't have to be a crime. It doesn't have to be. And as per your point about Me Too, I mean, this latest one, it was a drunken rape. And I think having sex, forcing your girlfriend to have sex when drunk, is different from rape. I mean, a stranger leaping out, pulling you into the bushes and raping you. It's a bad thing. He's a jerk. But the fact that she says, and I know this will be very unpopular, but the fact that by her own account, she said to him, I think that night and the next morning, do you know what happened? Do you know what you just did? Do you know what happened last night? And he said, no. He had no. Okay, he's a blackout drunk. He's a monster when he's drunk. This is really it's very bad behavior. But I hate referring to it as rape, since I think rape is really, really, really serious. And just one other thing on the Me Too and Donald Trump, you have probably gone over this, but not only I, but many of my liberal friends all think the whole E. Jean Carroll thing is manifestly preposterous.
2: Yes.
1: I mean, Trump was hugely famous in New York, that he could walk in, and also anyone who's ever been, maybe men don't go to department stores, they follow you around the whole time. You can't make a move with that. Do you need a different size? Can I bring you a different color? How did you like that? Oh, you look so good in that. It actually kind of drives me crazy, but you have the sales people, I'm sure they're paid and they get a commission to do this, so I won't complain, but they follow you around. They're like lemmings. You can't, the way she's describing it, the entire store is empty. No one notices Donald Trump walking in. It's absurd.
2: And I think also she was one of the, I can't remember the year people, by the way, kind of like the one who accused Kavanaugh. I think she got the year wrong. And I'm sorry, but if something terrible and traumatic happens to you with the world's most famous man, I think you remember what year it was, but that's a side point. All right, I need to ask you, because your column this week, Unsafe is Ann's Substack, and she's also got her syndicated column on AnnCoulter.com and elsewhere. And this housing bill, Senate passed this 85-5. House passed this 358-32. Hugely bipartisan. You are saying hugely awful. Trump should not sign. What's going on here?
1: Worse than that, he needs to veto it before tomorrow or it becomes law, just because he hasn't done anything. He hasn't vetoed it. He hasn't signed it. But he was right not to sign it. The claim was he was just doing it because of the SAVE Act. There's some good stuff in it, overturning federal regulations. Having said that, it expands Section 8 housing, which is an absolute disaster. It really hurts Trump's voters. It puts ghettos, moves the ghetto to the middle of nice, safe, middle-class and working-class neighborhoods. It completely explains what happened in Ferguson, which used to be a nice, middle-class suburb with no crime. And then Section 8 housing gets moved in. And, of course, Michael Brown and his neighbors, they were all living in Section 8 housing. This all comes from this utterly moronic liberal theory that we won't criticize single motherhood, we won't criticize welfare dependency, we won't criticize drug use, but the entire determination of how a child will turn out is zip code. So if we just move them to nice neighborhoods, because we notice everybody in these nice middle class neighborhoods where all the parents are married and no one's on welfare, those kids do really well. So if we just move the zip code, well, this bill, it also, on the other end, it bails out sleazebag slumlords who the government's paying. Recipients get, they get a voucher. They don't care how much an apartment costs. So an apartment that's you know, covered in rats and roaches that would rent for $300, a landlord can double the price because you and I are paying. The voucher recipient isn't paying. The government pays.
2: And, sounds like a bad idea to me.
0: Yeah, well, this is interesting. Let me ask you, let me shift gears one more question. I don't know if you're following this Tyler Robinson, Charlie Kirk assassination case very closely, but as we are talking to you, they're having a third straight day of preliminary hearing. They are producing a lot of the evidence that they believe makes Tyler Robinson guilty. There's been conspiracy theories, the likes of which, frankly, I don't even know what hardly to compare it to when it comes to a criminal trial, that this is all a setup, everything else. How closely are you following it? How much do you think the actual evidence will matter? Or have some people gone down such rabbit holes of conspiracy that there is no convincing them based on any of the evidence out there?
1: I so hate conspiracy theories, and by which I mean crackpot ideas that where there's, you know, a secret man behind the curtain, somebody else is doing. Soon after that Charlie Kirk was murdered, I was out with a group of friends, and one of them said, oh, did you see the original pictures didn't look like, I don't know, she was going down the conspiracy theory, and I got angry and yelled at her and said, there has never been a murder case with this much evidence. It's overwhelming. Just don't stop. And it's just going on. And if you watch the trial at all, it's just evidence piled on top of evidence piled on top of evidence. In addition, I mean, his parents identified him. Their pictures of him. I don't even want to go through it all. It makes me so angry.
2: There's this thing that happens, Anne, where people will say, they'll ignore everything, but they'll say, well, what about the photo that shows him where he isn't limping in between the photos of showing him where he, or, you know, the video that shows him where he is limping? And I'm like, well, I guess checkmate. You know, you're pointing out some still frame that I haven't seen that you think gets rid of everything. And by the way, if you don't immediately concede that your argument is now faulty because of some thing that someone is talking about, you are part of it, by the way. You are part of the whole thing.
1: Right.
2: It's really
1: It's like
2: insane.
1: Arguing with a schizophrenic. And, you know, as a regular viewer of Forensic Files, these theories were at least, you know, within the realm of maybe crazy, but possible many years ago. With all of the video we have now, with DNA, the lover and the yeah. parents saying, this is the guy. No, there has never been a murder case with as much evidence.
2: There we go. Agree. All right, Ann Coulter, everybody, go check out AnnCoulter.com. And those of you who tell us if we have her back, you will never listen again. You said that last week, and yet here you are. Great to see you, Ann. Thank you.
0: Thank you, Ann. That's always the ultimate trump card. Early in my career, I remember first person who ever sent me, you did X, and I'm never listening again. I was like, man, that's it. Maybe I did really lose. And then the same person would email me the next week and the next week. The people who say they're never listening again are actually your biggest fans, and they're listening more than anybody else.
2: Oh, I love those people.
0: Yeah.
2: They just hold us to a very high standard, and they get very passionate sometimes about it. But I get it. I know what's going on.
0: Born on America's darkest day of September 11th, Tunnel to Towers Foundation's been helping America's heroes ever since. 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

0: Welcome back in, Clay and Buck, rolling through the Thursday edition of the program. Thanks to Ann Coulter, who was just on with us, breaking down a lot. I'm going to play some of the evidence of this Tyler Robinson murder of Charlie Kirk, assassination of Charlie Kirk. Third day here of hearings going on right now in Utah, and his trans gay lover, whatever it is testifying. They're playing, not testifying, but they're playing his comments that he's made. And during the course of the investigation, I guess it's technically testimony in some way, but he's not actually being questioned about it right now. It's just his statement. So we will see exactly from that. But I loved this talk back. Lori from East Hanover, New Jersey, listening on WOR in the New York City area. Listen to this success story.
1: You are so right about saving. I never made more than about $55,000 a year my whole life. I'm retired now in my mid-70s, and I put a little away every year. I now live in a $1 million condo that I paid cash for, and I have another $2 million in investments. And what people need to realize is once you start socking it away, the money starts working for you.
0: Compound yes. interest, Buck. How great is that story? Compound interest, compound interest, compound interest. Neither of my parents ever made over $50,000 a year either. And they made smart decisions financially and just basic financial literacy. I love that story from Lori. People want to focus on, hey, what's your salary? What you save is so much more important oftentimes than what you make, because you can make $1 million a year and spend $1.3 million, and you're in a lot more trouble than somebody who makes $60,000 a year and spends $40,000, right? It's just, it is crazy to me that we don't talk about this more often.
2: Agree.
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5: The latest on a northern Arizona wildfire. From the 550 KFYI newsroom, I'm Matt Mattinson. We have an update today on the Pocket Fire, which continues to burn about 7 miles north of Sedona. Officials say the fire is now 69% contained, and it's burned more than 27,000 acres. Some communities remain in the set status for possible evacuations. There are now nearly 1,300 personnel working on the fire, which has been burning for nearly 3 weeks. The cause of the fire remains under investigation. The plaintiff challenging Arizona's ban on biological boys and girls sports has decided to voluntarily dismiss their lawsuit against the state. That decision comes after the U.S. Supreme Court ruled that these laws are not unconstitutional. 2 New York law firms filed a lawsuit trying to get the law in Arizona overturned. State Schools Chief Tom Horn calls the move to dismiss the case a victory for female athletes and for common sense.
6: It's very gratifying that it's all over. They've agreed to dismiss their case, and it's a great victory for girls' sports.
5: The law was enacted in Arizona in 2022 when Republicans controlled the legislature and the governor's office. Attorney General Chris Mays declined to defend the law in court, leaving Horn to carry on with the fight using Department of Education funds. Home sales for the month of June are lower than expected. The National Association of Realtors says sales of previously owned homes last month dropped over 2% from May, despite projections of a slight gain month over month. Now we'll look at your money. The Dow is currently up 100 points to 52,449. From the Weather Center, here's Fox 10's Crystal Ortiz.
7: Today, our forecast high temperature yet again up to 113 degrees as our extreme heat warning continues. Sunshine and dry conditions expected today, a touch breezy in the afternoon. And yet again, some breezy conditions expected to pick up tonight with the outflow of any storm sitting off to the south or east of us. Tonight, our forecast low at 90.
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0: Okay, welcome back in. Tyler Robinson case currently underway. He is who has been accused of assassinating Charlie Kirk in September of last year. And blockbuster, I think it's fair to say, testimony from Lance Twiggs. Lance Twiggs is the male boyfriend that was pretending to be a girl, trans lover, I think is the way that I would be accurately described. Again, I feel like, remember back in the day, Buck, when you used to, I don't know, did you do diagramming sentences? That was a big thing where you, like, you would stand up in the board and you'd have to kind of do the, I don't know if they still teach sentence diagramming. I feel like gender is now got complicated. So this is a man, boy, I think he's over 18. So man who has been pretending to be a woman that was sleeping with the guy who killed Charlie Kirk. I think that's all accurate. So here is some of what he said in his testimony. Again, his cross-examination or his statement that he made to authorities investigating this. Cut 31, he says this is political orientated in that this Tyler Robinson guy hated Donald Trump. Cut 31.
17: About Charlie Kirk, did he ever talk about Charlie Kirk? I personally had never heard him talk about Charlie Kirk before specifically.
18: Okay. How about political issues? So did you ever talk about gender identity issues and LGBTQ rights?
17: No, not really. Usually if he did talk about politics stuff, it was relating to Trump or current, like, policies being, issued or voted on, I think.
0: Okay, a couple of other things here. Cut 32, the trans boyfriend says under oath in part of this testimony, this conversation, this discussion, this statement, that, again, they're playing this in court, so he's not being cross-examined, but it's just this is the pretrial evidence that there should be a case brought for the assassination of Charlie Kirk by Tyler Robinson. Cut 32, he says under oath, Tyler confessed to assassinating Charlie.
18: Did he talk about what he had done?
17: Didn't go into detail. I just asked him in person if what he said was true the night before, and he said it was. I started crying a little bit and said he wishes he hadn't done it. And then kept going around and just doing stuff, I think, to keep himself busy or distracted or something.
0: He had texted that he killed Trump. Here he is, cut 33. This is the
2: Charlie.
0: Former lover. Yeah. Did I
2: kill
0: Charlie?
2: You said Trump. Charlie.
0: Yeah. Unfortunately, that's what he would probably like to do as well, kill Charlie. Cut 33. Here he is saying how he behaved after he returned home.
18: When did you first see him? On September 11th. So this is the day after the shooting.
17: Yeah, I saw him when I woke up. Like I said, he was up and around doing a lot of stuff around the house, and then I think I saw him after that message where I said I'll come home and say I'm doing laundry, because I didn't want him going to my parents' house right then when he said there was probably cops outside. So I went back home, and it was just him there, and I said bye to him, and then he drove off. So I just went back to my parents' house.
18: So he acted erratically. Was he pacing? Were you just sitting down, relaxing?
17: No, he was walking around a lot.
0: Okay, one more cut here. Here he is saying, remember, I know it hasn't been talked about a lot, but these bullets allegedly had engravings on them with all sorts of messages. Here he is saying that he saw this alleged assassin, Tyler Robinson, engraving messages on these bullets. Cut 30.
18: He asks you here, remember how I was engraving bullets? Was he engraving bullets before this?
17: Yeah, I don't remember exactly when, but he had said he was planning to go hunting with his family, and he asked me if we had a Dremel, because he said he wanted to engrave messages on bullets, and I just told him where Dremel was, and told him to make sure he doesn't, like, set off a bullet on accident in the house, but I didn't really think about it until then.
18: How long before September 10th was this that he asked about the Dremel?
17: I don't remember, because he'd been talking about the hunting/camping trip for a couple months, but I don't remember when he was specifically asking to engrave the bullets. So
18: are we talking like a year before?
17: Oh, no, not that long. It would have been, I'd say at most a month before this was when he was asking.
0: Okay, Buck, I wanted to play all those. Again, this is just one particular testimony, the trans lover of the alleged assassin. As more and more of this evidence comes out, I think Ann Coulter said it correctly, and if I haven't been as succinct as this, this evidence that Tyler Robinson killed Charlie Kirk is vastly more evidence than the average person who is charged with murder in the United States on a regular basis. I mean, this is voluminous related evidence that he did it.
2: What are we really missing in the evidentiary primary
19: pieces. I mean, when you were to lay this out, we have eyewitnesses he's confessed to. We have text messages in which he's confessed. We have video of him there. We have video of him at the campus three times before the actual shooting even occurred. He's not a student there. There's no reason for him to be there unless he was scouting out the location and trying to do pre-assassination surveillance. We have DNA on the weapon. We have the weapon. What else is it going to take for anybody who has doubts? I sit here and I ask that. What people will say, why don't they have video of him? And I've seen this, Clay, in 4K on the rooftop, because they didn't have a 4K camera pointed directly at the place on the rooftop. Some of the objections I'm seeing, you start to say, and this is why people get mad. I don't know if you've already had this. People have been getting mad at me in comments and online about this case. Mad is a very gentle way of putting it. And at some point, you just have to be okay with the shirtless lunatic in the parking lot who smells like he hasn't bathed in 6 months shouting at you and screaming profanity because, you know, he thinks you're like an alien from some other planet. I mean, well, what are you going to do? You can't reason with unreasonable. So I sit here and just say, people can get as mad as they want until I hear a reasonable explanation as to why any reasonable person could have any doubt about this. What are we even supposed to be talking about at this point?
20: This is, again, voluminous data. I would be stunned if he's not found guilty. Now, if he's not found guilty, Buck, I would say that maybe they get one of these guys or gals who is totally lost in the feverish insanity of the internet. But again, this is where I tell you to go to the source material yourself. We're reading the source material. We're listening to it. We're watching it in real time as it's being revealed in the courtrooms. Go look at it for yourself. This is not even close to reasonable doubt. And so I think it's a little bit, not only is it, you know, we said the conspiracy laden responses in the wake of COVID make every conspiracy seem more reliable or potentially true. What I would say in general associated with that is this is why you need to go to the source material, and this is why you need to look at it. What is the reason that all of these people would be saying that Tyler Robinson did it? You know, a conspiracy that is good has someone who benefits. Who benefits from Tyler Robinson being the patsy? I think, Buck, a big part of this is people don't like to believe that someone they love or someone they deeply admire can be killed by one crazy person. Like, refusing to dive into the specifics of the Kennedy assassination, it strikes people as profoundly unfair that someone as insignificant as Lee Harvey Oswald could have killed John F. Kennedy. And we have to believe that given that Kennedy mattered so much and Oswald mattered so little, that it isn't possible that those two intertwining stories could take the life of someone like Kennedy. I think also the same is true here. People want to believe, because Charlie Kirk mattered so much and he was so significant, that one crazy lunatic can't take him all from us. And I think that is part of the undergirding aspect of this story. But who actually benefits? In conspiracies, I think you would sign off on this too.
19: Yes.
20: Someone always benefits in a conspiracy. Fauci lying about where COVID came from directly benefited him. He has an incentive to lie. Who benefits from the wrong person being responsible for Charlie Kirk's assassination?
19: I also don't think that a lot of the stuff with COVID, by the way, is even properly thought of as a conspiracy. It was just observation.
20: Yeah.
19: It was just observing what was around. I mean, they weren't trying to be secretive about the fact that they were mandating this is where your feet go in the elevator. I mean, they were doing insane things, and anybody could have observed the insanity. There were some things, like we found out about Fauci and the gain of function and some of that. But to your point, well, that all lines up. That all makes perfect sense given what we observed. Look, I read the internet too, such as it is. And the answer to your question, Clay, is that there are people who have continued to claim that

0: at every stage and every piece of all these different people, law enforcement, Don Jr., everybody. Everyone's in on it. No one says it, all because of Israel? This is, I actually think it's important to say it out loud. It's a crazy person theory.
1: Yes.
0: It's like a paranoid schizophrenic who lives under a bridge somewhere and needs help theory. That is the truth. People can get as mad as me if they want. I don't care. That is reality.
1: Yes, on all that. I also think we should bring back, remember Occam's razor? The most likely, basically, story.
0: Yeah, of course.
1: Is most likely true. On your point on COVID, all of those things line up as the most likely outcome. Where did a virus come from? Probably a place where a new novel virus. Oh, I don't know. Maybe the lab where they were doing work with new novel viruses. It's more complicated to say, oh, it originated with bats or pangolins or whatever the theory was, right? And if you just stack together a bunch of things that are more likely than not, you often end up at the right place. All of the evidence is Tyler Robinson was in a relationship with a trans person. He allowed his brain to be polluted by much of what he saw on the internet, and a kid that had otherwise not been a bad kid decided that he would be a hero if he killed Charlie Kirk, and he planned it and he did it. And that's the story. And I think Tyler Robinson's going to be found overwhelmingly guilty. But you don't have to listen to me. You don't have to listen to Buck. Go watch and listen to the evidence yourself. Not what someone else tells you about the evidence. Go to the source material yourself. As I always like to say, one of my old law professors said, three things are most important anytime there's a contract dispute. The contract, the contract, the contract. What we say about the evidence doesn't matter in a court of law. What matters is the evidence, the evidence, the evidence. Go look at it yourself. It's overwhelming. He did it. Tyler Robinson did it. The jury has to convict him, but I'm convinced I would 100 billion percent be voting guilty.
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8: 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I approve this message.
9: When President Trump faced imprisonment fighting against the fraudulent election, Arizona Republicans had his back, except Mark Lamb. When Democrats asked,
10: do you think that there was fraud that had a material impact on the results of the 2020 election?
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0: that would show me otherwise. I believe that he lost the election.
1: Mark Lamb testified for Democrats and betrayed President Trump. 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
12: Some people are saying, you'd know that better than anybody. It's the best YouTube of all the YouTubes out there. It's beautiful.
11: Denise from Arkansas, Jay on the talkback list. Let's hear what she has to say.
13: You are exactly right. I learned about compound interest in my 60s, when it's too late for it to benefit me. And I was a math major, but I learned fractions and calculus. I did not learn to balance my checkbook or about mortgages or about compound interest. I sure wish now I had.
11: Just take a long-term view and bet on the U.S. economy, and the chances are, historically 100%, by the way, but the chances are, over the long haul, you will benefit mightily from that foresight.
14: It is such an important point. I'm glad she called in, because I had to teach myself this too. I don't know if you had this realization, Buck. When I signed up and got my first ever mortgage, bought my first home with my wife, I had never seen a mortgage amortization table. I had no idea how it worked. I had no idea how the interest payments worked. I didn't understand any of it. Took a 30-year mortgage out like a lot of people do. And I remember looking at it and being like, this is all interest.
11: Yep.
14: No earthly idea. Nobody taught me that. A lot of you out there right now have never actually looked at your mortgages on the amortization table. You focus maybe a little bit on the interest rate. You don't understand very basic stuff. How in the world is it possible that we can learn all this math stuff that we're never going to use? I probably have used 5% of the math that I studied. Geometry, I've never used it. Most algebra, never really used it. But I didn't have never seen a mortgage amortization table. We need better financial literacy, compound interest. I hope some of you learned a little bit today. Look it up. Your minds are going to be blown.
11: Yep. Those Trump accounts. Set them up. Set up the Trump accounts. And tomorrow's Friday. We'll be back with you, and it will be a fantastic show. So, something to look forward to.
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11: As we celebrate our nation's 250th birthday this month, this milestone is a reminder of the impact our nation has had on people around the globe as well. Countries like Israel, for instance, founded just 78 years ago.
14: Years ago, President John F. Kennedy said, Israel was not created in order to disappear. 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
23: Demanding an apartment complex to fix the AC. From the 550 KFYI Newsroom, I'm Matt Mattinson. Arizona Attorney General Chris Mays has fired off a letter to the operators of a Glendale apartment complex. Tenants at the Spectra West Apartments on Bethany Home Road have reported air conditioning problems as temperatures in the valley surpassed the 110 mark this week. This resident tells Fox 10 that she's been living in a hot box.
24: Four walls and a roof. This is not a home.
23: Mays has given the operators of the complex until Friday afternoon to fully repair all air conditioning units and come up with alternatives for the residents until those repairs are made. Some residents say the temperature in their apartments has eclipsed the 100-degree mark. State workers in Arizona are now banned from using insider knowledge to make bets on prediction markets. 550 KFYI's Wendy Swanson has more.
25: Governor Katie Hobbs signed an executive order yesterday imposing the ban on employees. The order states that workers who are caught doing so could result in them getting fired and may face legal penalties. The move comes after a U.S. soldier was recently indicted for allegedly using classified information to make over $400,000 from Polymarket. In the spring, Arizona filed a lawsuit against Kalshi, accusing the platform of illegal gambling practices. Wendy Swanson, 550 KFYI News.
23: The former roommate and romantic partner of Charlie Kirk's accused killer, Tyler Robinson, says Robinson expressed regret after the shooting.
26: He started crying a little bit and said he wishes he hadn't done it.
23: In a video police interview with Lance Twiggs, played in a Utah court today, Twiggs says Robinson came back to their apartment after the shooting and told him he'd talk to his parents or turn himself in. A State Bureau of Investigation agent then took to the stand and presented alleged text messages between Robinson and Twiggs, where Robinson talks more about shooting Kirk, then asked Twiggs to delete the messages. The interview is part of the prosecution's case against Robinson that's being being laid out during a week-long evidentiary hearing. Delta Airlines is offering a new basic fare for business and first class. Tammy Trujillo has the details.
0: 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But the new offering comes without perks like free seat selection and airport lounge access. The carrier is following United Airlines, which made a similar change earlier this year to its Polaris long-haul business class and other higher-tier cabins.
23: Now we'll look at your money before the closing bell. The Dow was up 81 points. 550 KFYI News Time is 102. Now let's check your traffic.
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0: Yesterday was a big night for progressives. 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

0: 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More behind-the-scenes information on breaking news and more bold, inspired solutions for America. Sean Hannity is off today, but filling in for Sean is the esteemed governor of the great state of Florida. Please welcome Governor Ron DeSantis.
1: Well, ladies and gentlemen, it's great to be with you. Sean Hannity has taken a big risk with his career. He's got this very successful show, and he's turning the reins over to us for today. So I'm going to be in the captain's chair. I'm proud to be Sean's governor. I've known him for a long time. I was really excited when he finally pulled the plug on New York and moved down to the free state of Florida, and he has not looked back since. We got a lot of great issues we're going to talk about today, including the America 250. We're going to talk about the Supreme Court decisions, immigration. We're going to have Tom Homan on. We're going to talk about some of the things we've done to beat the left in Florida, and then artificial intelligence and how that could represent a threat to our individual freedom. So it's going to be a good show. I happen to be with Sean in Mount Rushmore for America 250. We were there on the 3rd, and then my family and I, we were there on the 4th. I did a show with him. President Trump spoke, gave a great speech. They did fireworks over Mount Rushmore. It was a really cool thing. And it was kind of a culmination of a run-up to something that I've been very vocal about, is celebrating this really historic anniversary. We have commissioned in Florida over the last year statues for counties that bear the names of the founding fathers. It's kind of a buyer's market because the blue states are taking down. So they take down Madison. I get them at a discount. We're able to put them up and do all these things. But we're very proud that, as you see the left trying to tear down our history in Florida, we really wanted to build it up, something that we're proud of, and particularly this founding generation. And there's a reason for that, is because if you look back to what happened 250 years ago, it really began something that has been the most consequential movement, and certainly in the last thousand, and certainly, you know, since the birth and death and resurrection of Jesus Christ, and that is the founding of this republic. And it's a real paradox how this came to be, because if you look back at the 1760s, 1770s, this was like the most conservative rebellion in history. The colonists were not trying to remake the world. They didn't want a French Revolution. What they wanted was to be respected and have the rights of Englishmen upheld in the colonies, just like they were in the mother country. And they revered the English Constitution, common law, all these different things. So they just wanted to be treated equally to what they would have been treated if they were living in London. And they fought this for a series of years, and eventually it culminates into this statement in the Declaration of Independence that has had transformational consequences, not just for the United States, but for all over the world. And what began as just more of a defensive struggle to say, hey, give us the rights of Englishmen, turned into, hey, we have to think deeply about, where do our rights come from? How is government instituted? And that's when you have, we hold these truths to be self-evident, that all men are created equal, that we are endowed by our creator, endowed by God with certain inalienable rights. And the role of government is to protect those rights that we already possess. And the founding fathers had a lot to lose. These were all very influential people. Most of them were very wealthy. And they knew that when they signed their name on that declaration, they were effectively signing their death warrant if the revolution failed. They all would have been hung for treason, and that just would have been that. So they had an awful lot to lose. And the things they were complaining about, today we wouldn't even notice some of this stuff. We put up with so much more. They were very sensitive about, if they gave an inch, then they would basically end up living under a despotism in due time. And so they were willing to lay it all on the line to stand up for a new way, a free society. And this really was a decade plus of struggle, because they had to fight the revolution. That was tough. They were the underdogs. Then they had to try to figure out, how do you govern a republic? And eventually led to them going to Philadelphia in 1787 and crafting the Constitution. And that was something that was very difficult. There was a lot of ups and downs on that. Finally, they end up coming with a constitution, and Benjamin Franklin walked out of that convention in 1787. He was asked, Dr. Franklin, did you give us a republic or a monarchy? And his answer was, a republic if you can keep it. They understood you can have the best Declaration of Independence in the world, the best constitution in the world, They do not run on autopilot. They require every generation of Americans to step up, defend freedom, sometimes even put on the cloth of your country, risk your life, and give that last full measure of devotion for service in something bigger than yourself. But they understood every republic throughout history had one thing in common. It was this. Every one of them had failed. And so they understood it fell to them and to us, the United States of America, to answer the question once and for all, can people actually govern themselves? Can you have a society based on the idea that our rights are God-given, not government-granted? Can you have a society which the rule of law prevails over the whims of individual men? Can you have limitations on government? Or are we just destined to live under various forms of tyranny? And they believed, and I believe, that ultimately the United States of America was the one that is going to answer that question once and for all. So one of the things I'm proudest of as governor, I can talk about a lot of the issues we've succeeded on, and we'll talk about a little bit of that. But at the outset, we are answering a question every day. Can we govern ourselves? And in Florida, we're showing that, yes, you can successfully govern yourselves. If you look at leftist jurisdictions like Chicago, California, New York City, you question whether you can actually govern yourselves. And these are perennial issues that the founding fathers address. I think what you're seeing on the left, basically attacking the American founding, shows that what they're doing is recycling ideas that have already failed. And if you go back to 100 years ago, we had a great Republican president then, Calvin Coolidge. He was speaking on the anniversary, the 150th anniversary of the Declaration of Independence. And he's talking about the Declaration of Independence. And he said this, it's often asserted that the world has made a great deal of progress since 1776, that we've had new thoughts and new experiences, which have given us a great advance over the people of that day, and that we may therefore very well discard their conclusions for something more modern. But that reasoning cannot be applied to this great charter. If all men are created equal, that's final. They're endowed with inalienable rights, that's final. Governments derive their just powers from the consent of the governed, that is final. No advance, no progress can be made beyond these propositions. And if anyone wishes to deny their truth or their soundness, the only direction in which he can proceed historically is not forward, but backward, toward the time when there was no equality, no rights of the individual, no rule of the people. Those who wish to proceed in that direction cannot lay claim to progress. They are reactionary. Their ideas are not more modern, but more ancient than those of the revolutionary fathers, end quote. And that's what you're seeing today with these Marxist-driven politicians. They are regressive. They are not progressive. They are repackaging failed policies. These policies rest on an inaccurate understanding of human nature, and there are things that the founding fathers already rejected. And so what the founding fathers laid down were not timepieces for 1776 or 1787. These are enduring truths. They're enduring principles about rights, about human nature, and about the proper role of government. And the key to successfully governing now, I believe, is to apply those principles to new issues that are before us. And that's what we've done in Florida. That's why I think we're doing the best at carrying the torch of that spirit of 1776. And one of the things I did was 15 years ago, I wrote a book. I was not in elected office at the time, called Dreams from Our Founding Fathers, First Principles in the Age of Obama, that contrasted those enduring principles from the founding with the modern leftism, the aggressive leftism that Obama really started when he became president, and I think has grown exponentially since then. And it was something that over the years, people have asked me, like, why don't you do another copy? I can't find it anywhere. Sometimes people were paying thousands of dollars on eBay for it in the past and all this. And so what we decided to do was, I didn't want to mass market another book. I mean, I've been there, done that a couple times. What we did is we republished it this last month with a new introduction that kind of outlines everything we're dealing with and all these different issues. But we're limiting it to 1,776 copies, and every copy is signed and numbered by me. And so if you're interested in that, you can go to DeSantis1776.com, get it to you, shipped out pretty quickly. But that will be a good look back at these underlying principles, which don't change. They don't change. We have to figure out ways to apply those intelligently. But ultimately, what the left is selling It's just a repackaged form of failure. So I'm looking forward to being able to talk a little bit more about that, how that's impacting the, how we view the courts, how we've beaten the left in Florida, the implications that these principles have for artificial intelligence. Our founding fathers were very concerned about a concentration of power. They did not want a lot of power to be in a few hands. Now, they were primarily concerned with government power. But if you think about these big tech companies, they have huge, huge influence over your life and society. And even like me as governor, it's like to just do normal things, you have to engage in this technology. It's just the way, and it's likely to get even more and more pervasive. So we got an awful lot to talk about with that. But again, if you want to go check out the book, it's DeSantis1776.com. Copies are limited to 1,776 copies, all signed and individually numbered by me. When we come back, we're going to talk about some of the things that the Supreme Court has just done in the most recent term. They did the birthright citizenship ruling, the ballot harvesting, mail ballot ruling, executive power ruling, as well as the transgender athletes. And so stay tuned. We'll be back after the break and dive into that.
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Well, greetings. Governor Ron DeSantis here, substituting for Sean Hannity. So the Supreme Court finished its term at the end of June, and there were a number of blockbuster decisions. One was on transgender athletics and protecting women's sports, which was the right decision. They said that a state can ensure that girls play against girls and boys can't claim that they're girls and then go into that. But it's kind of sad that that would even get to the Supreme Court. I mean, like, yeah, that's pretty obvious that that was the case. You also had the ruling on the ballots that arrive after Election Day. We don't allow that in Florida. The election ends at 7 o'clock. If you have an absentee ballot that's arrived by then, it counts. If it doesn't, then it doesn't count. And so we know how many votes have been cast. We count them. We produce the results in like an hour or two. Imagine that. It can be done. California, it takes a month to be able to do that. Bad ruling, but honestly, these states can change the law. Congress can clarify the law. That's something that's addressable. So I think the two most important were the birthright citizenship and the executive power ruling that overturned Humphrey's Exeter. So on the latter, that was the right decision. These independent agencies, so to speak, are constitutional anomalies. The founding fathers created three branches of government. All power must be in one of those three branches. And so if it's legislative, then that's Congress. If it's if it's judicial, then the courts. If it's an executive agency, then the president has the executive power and he has the ability to clean house and make sure that he has folks in there that are going to actually pursue the agenda. And President Trump's first term, as you remember, the deep state revolted against his election and they tried to kneecap his presidency any way they can with the Russia hoax, all these other things. But the idea that we just have this separate power of bureaucrats that are immune to election results is not what the founding fathers envisioned. So that was a good decision. The birthright citizenship was a real punch to the gut. And, there were ways this case could have been resolved short of what the court did. But you had five justices, the three liberals, Roberts and Barrett, said that no matter what, you're born on U.S. soil. Someone can come for China from 2 weeks, have a kid, and then leave. That's an American citizen under the 14th Amendment, which is not how that amendment was originally understood. Kavanaugh concurred and dissented in part, basically said that wasn't the case, but the president couldn't do it by executive order, had to be done by Congress. And then the two conservatives, Alito and Thomas, dissented, and then Gorsuch, who's a more libertarian, they dissented from that. But what that basically means is you need to get that decision overturned. You need to fight it in the legislatures, effectively federal, state, maybe even a constitutional amendment. It was probably the worst outcome that you could have. And, it raises the question about, and we're going to talk more about birthright citizenship with Tom Homan, and we'll go through that. Obviously, I disagreed with the decision. I don't think that amendment was originally understood by the society that ratified it, that someone that just was an interloper could have a kid and be a citizen. I also don't think they meant that someone that comes in violation of the laws could just have a kid and be a citizen. I think it was meant to ensure that Black Americans were citizens. And there are situations where people immigrate and they're permanent residents and then have an American citizen child, the Wong Kim Ark. But that's different from what we're talking about with the illegal migration and the birth tourism. So that this, I don't think that decision is going to stand the test of time, but it raises the question about the proper role of the judiciary. The judiciary is supposed to be the least dangerous branch. People say that we have three co-equal branches of government. But if you look what the founding fathers, they gave Congress huge power. They gave president certain power and they gave the judiciary very little power. And what's happened over the years is the judiciary has kind of took for itself the sole ability to interpret the Constitution. And that's not what the founding fathers envisioned. They thought each branch had a responsibility because they swear an oath to the Constitution to interpret that document as well. And so we need to do a better job of having checks on the courts. And the founding fathers provided tools. You know, you can take jurisdiction. Congress can do it. Now, the Republicans haven't been willing to do it. But ultimately, Lincoln is right. You know, we cannot let the court define every example of policy. So we'll be back and talk a little bit more about that after the break.

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2: Responding to the DOJ in regards to the upcoming election. From the 550 KFYN Newsroom, I'm Matt Mattinson. The Department of Justice is threatening state election officials with criminal charges over alleged non-citizen voting. A department spokesperson confirmed Tuesday that election officials in all 50 states and Washington, D.C. have been sent warning letters giving them 5 days to explain how they will comply with federal voter eligibility laws and maintain clean voter lists. Arizona Secretary of State Adrian Fontes took to social media to respond to the threats.
3: You shouldn't be threatening people with criminal prosecution. Maybe help us out. Maybe get us the cybersecurity we need or the federal funding we need to make sure to do the things that we've been doing for years, which is updating and maintaining our voter rolls to the best of our ability, given the resources that we have.
2: The letters warn that election officials could be criminally prosecuted for aiding and abetting non-citizen voting. The Justice Department has sued dozens of states for not handing over private voter data, although instances of non-citizen voting are extremely rare. The former roommate and romantic partner of Charlie Kirk's accused killer, Tyler Robinson, says Robinson expressed regret after the shooting. In a video police interview with Lance Twiggs played in a Utah court today, Twiggs says Robinson came back to their apartment after the shooting and told him he'd talked to his parents or turn himself in. Twiggs was shown surveillance video images taken from Utah Valley University that police say are Tyler Robinson.
4: It definitely, especially the bottom, the last two, definitely do look like him.
2: The interview is part of the prosecution's case against Robinson that's being laid out during a week-long evidentiary hearing. At the hearing's end, the judge will decide if there's enough evidence against Robinson to proceed to trial. An extreme heat warning continues in the valley today. The National Weather Service issued the advisory on Monday, but is scheduled to expire at 8 p.m. tonight. Now we'll look at your money at the closing bell. The Dow gained 139 points. This is News Talk 550 KFYI, guaranteed human.
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0: In the West Valley, an accident eastbound 10 at 59th Avenue. Approaching 59th Avenue, you're going to find that crash blocking off the right lane. Some slow and go in downtown Phoenix on 10 eastbound from 19th Avenue over to the Deck Park Tunnel. Entry wreck on 67th Avenue north of Roosevelt and one in Phoenix on Camelback and 20th Street. Have a traffic tip, give us a call, 602-374-6300.
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8: Tonight, our forecast low falls to 90 degrees, another warm start. As we head into the afternoon on Friday, 111 for the expected high temperature. Our extreme heat warning will continue. Sunshine, dry conditions, a touch breezy as well. But over the weekend, that chance for storms will uptick.
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16: 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Guaranteed human.
20: Well, welcome back, everybody. This is Governor Ron DeSantis from Florida filling in for Sean. You know, I think back to when Biden first got into office, and he obviously did a lot of things that were less than ideal, a lot of destructive policies. But when he opened the southern border, it's got to be one of the most outrageous things any president has ever done. You start seeing people just flooding across Florida. We were the first ones to send some of our highway patrol and National Guard to the southern border to help Texas. Other states did. But the reality was, even when you would apprehend somebody, you turn them over to DHS and Biden, they would just release them right back into the community. And that was an intentional policy. Part of it, I think, was ideological. Part of it was political. They thought that they could import a new voting base, but it was a very destructive 4 years. And so when President Trump got elected in 2024, this issue of the border and immigration was front and center, and I think probably ended up being the most important issue in many respects. The economy is always an important issue in elections, but the border and immigration were a huge, huge issue. And not just because the border wasn't secure, that was important, but then the effects that you had of having all these people at taxpayer expense put into communities, the healthcare system stress, education, all these different things, and people wanted the rule of law to prevail. So I knew going into this that the federal government, what Biden was turning over to Trump with DHS was not enough to get the job done. I mean, you can't have a situation where one president lets in 10 million and then the next president's not able to remove those people. That's like heads they win, tails we lose. And so we knew that in the state of Florida, we had to step up and be there. So my first year as governor, I signed a law banning sanctuary cities. We obviously weren't a sanctuary state, but it's a difference between being California, where they actively try to sabotage, or a lot of these red states, which they just don't do anything. So they're not sabotaging, but they're not actually out there assisting. So what I did when President Trump took office, January 2025, I called a special session of the Florida legislature, and we requested legislation, which, among other things, required all state and local law enforcement agencies in the state of Florida to actively participate with DHS for the apprehension and removal of illegal aliens from the state of Florida. So not only were we not going to allow any of these guys to be sanctuary, we were imposing a duty on them to be part of the solution. And why would you do that? Well, think about it. The highway patrol, they're going to go and apprehend somebody. Someone is driving illegally. Some of these guys drive drunk. You get them. They don't have license. They don't have they're obviously not here lawfully. Don't just release them back on the street. Turn them over to DHS. And so we got into that rhythm in Florida, and we do these agreements with the law enforcement agencies and DHS called 287G agreements. And we've done more 287G agreements than any other state by a country mile. And we've been able to do tens of thousands of additional apprehensions and eventually leads to DHS deporting these illegal aliens because we're actively part of the solution. We also do maritime interdictions. Now, the Coast Guard does a good job, but Biden kind of weaned them down. So I've had for the last few years, I've had boats down in the Florida Straits off the coast in southern Florida. You have a boat from Haiti, you stop them and then turn them over to the Coast Guard. They take them back to Haiti. So we've stopped 20,000 illegal aliens at sea and return them back to their home country with the help of the Coast Guard, you know, over the last few years. And just think about, had we not done that, what that would have happened for this. And now, you know, we're I don't know if we have Tom Homan yet. I know he's standing by or is going to call in, but I've been working a lot with Tom Homan. Tom, are you there?
1: Yeah, I'm here. How you doing, Governor?
20: Okay, good, good. Well, thanks. So, you know, you and I have been working together on this. You are 100% on board with the president's policies and his campaign promises. Not all states are. Florida is. We want to be part of the solution. And, you know, we've had a lot of successes. But I think some people are looking at the posture now and they're asking, well, is the administration retreating from the promise of mass deportation? And so when people raise that with you, how do you respond to that?
1: Absolutely not. Look, here's a fact that people need to take into consideration. Did the numbers drop a few months ago? Yeah. And why was that? Because the Democrats shut down the Department of Homeland Security, which means officers weren't getting overtime pay. Travel document, when officers travel to do operations, their credit cards are maxed out. We have great companies, really smart people that do targeting for us, right? They help us find people that we're looking for that don't want to be found, right? And they do use all these, you know, state-of-the-art databases to find people. They weren't working because they weren't being paid. So, yeah, the Department of Homeland Security shut down, so arrests reduced slightly. But guess what? In the last 2 weeks, ICE has arrested a record, broke all agency records the last 2 weeks. Matter of fact, a couple of days ago, I checked the numbers. Within 5 days, they arrested over 10,000 illegal aliens. So they're hitting on all cylinders. So if anybody says, you know, the administration back away from deportations, they're wrong. ICE has arrested over 10,000 people in less than 5 days, which is a record never done before. And think of this. That's even more aliens than were arrested when Border Patrol was out there and ATF and FBI and DEA, when everybody's out there helping them. That even blew that record out of the water. So no, there's no retreating here. The President Trump's serious about mass deportations, and the data proves it.
20: I'll tell you, the border and how that's been secured. I mean, I had no doubt that that would get done. Obviously, the president was committed to it. I knew you were committed to it. I knew you guys would find a way to do it. But how quickly that was done, you know, it was very, very impressive. I think it was within like a month of taking office. You basically have had, from the very beginning of the Trump administration to now, little more than a trickle here and there of people getting across the border. Has it ever been that secure since you've been in this business?
1: No, I started in 1984, and I've never seen a border. That we have the most secure border in the history of this country based on data, even before my time. And I've been doing this for about 42 years. But no, you know, we were able to accomplish that in 7 weeks. 7 weeks. When President Trump called me and asked me to come back and work for him again, he asked me, you know, you got to secure the border, run a deportation operation, find these missing children, right? So I told him, look, secure the border, we've done it before under Trump 45, we know how to do it. We want to tweak a few things and make it even more secure than Trump 45. But hats off to the men and women of the United States Border Patrol. They got that locked down in 7 weeks, and no illegal alien has been released by the Border Patrol in a year. In a year. So, yeah, there are people still coming to the border. I think the number's right around 160 to 170 a day coming to the border. But they're either being detained or they're being turned around and removed. They're not being released in the United States. And again, that's the first time in history that's happened. So ending catch and release was a game changer. And, you know, that convinced a lot of people not to make that journey. Don't make that dangerous journey. Don't give your life savings to the cartel because you're not going to be released in the United States like they did under the Biden administration.
20: Yeah, and then the Supreme Court, I think, underscored one of the Trump policies of saying, yeah, you can turn people away at the border. You know, you just show up at the border and try to claim asylum. A lot of those people are gaming the system, so you can turn them away. That has removed, I think, a huge incentive for people to come because they knew under Biden they could just claim it and they'd basically get a ticket to the interior of the country. Now, we had talked earlier a little bit on the show about birthright citizenship ruling. I think that was not what I wanted to see, and I'm sure you and I know the president wanted to see. How much your sense of this birth tourism and how people are gaming that, how big of a problem is that? And are there tools that you guys have to be able to block that? Because I think a lot of us look at it and say, well, someone comes from China to like Guam or something, stays for a few weeks, has a kid, that's a U.S. citizen. They go back to China. They have no connection to the United States. And yet somehow, you know, they're going to be entitled to an American passport, voting, even maybe even running for office. It just doesn't seem right.
1: It isn't, and we're all over that. Look, there's a bad ruling, and that's just going to cause an enticement for more people to do it, to come up, you know. And you said it. They don't have to come to Los Angeles, New York. They can simply go to Northern Mariana Islands or Guam, and which a lot of Chinese are doing. But we're already investigating birth tourism, but now we're going to put a lot more effort into it because I think what the Supreme Court did is just going to, you know, turn on the speed pump, right? Yeah, but what people need to understand, I know people say, well, you know, they're born, you know, why would I mess up being in the country? You don't want to think about it. Don't think of the immigration aspect. Think of the national security aspect, all right? We're going to have millions of people in the world that some from countries that are our enemies, whether you like it or not. China's not our friend. Russia's not our friend. Who's the two biggest countries for tourism? Russia and China. So you're going to have all these people in Russia and China that are citizens of the United States. That's one of, that will come to this country and make a dent, at least a dent, right? Because they're going to be, like you said, they're going to be able to vote. They're going to run for office. There will be influence from our foreign adversaries on how this country's run. What the Supreme Court did is just doubled down on which I think is one of the biggest national security vulnerabilities this country has, in letting people, our adversaries, become U.S. citizens simply because they gave birth on our soil or our territory. I'm not a lawyer. I'm not a constitutionalist, you know, lawyer, but I think that the amendment was clear that it's for slaves, and I hope Congress takes it up. I think the Supreme Court has left room now for Congress to go in there and change the law. They ought to do it, if for nothing else, than national security reasons.
20: Amen to that. I agree. And, you know, the final thing just briefly is there's a lot of concern about the gaming of the legal immigration system, fraudulent H-1B visas, some of the things that have come down the pike. I know the administration has done some things on that. Are we going to see continued progress on the H-1B fraud?
1: Yes, the Vice President Vance just put a huge spotlight on that. So that has quickly become one of the major priorities. So we'll be looking at the abuse of that program. You know, we can't displace American workers. Now, President Trump mentioned the other day during a speech, we got more Americans working right now than any time in history. But, you know, every American needs to have a good job. And a lot of these H-1B jobs are high-paying jobs. We need to make sure that Americans get the first shot at them. So J.D. Vance now is running a task force. It's become a major priority. But before we hang up, let me give you a shout-out, Governor, because our 27G program, we have state and local

0: will just be repeating this cycle. And so the state stepping up to help you guys is the way that it's going to get done. And I think Florida's led the way very well. Well, listen, Tom, I know you're busy. Thanks for coming and imparting your words of wisdom. You're doing a great job. I know the people out there love you. So keep it up. And we're on board. And if there's more we can do in Florida, you just give me a call, okay?
1: You have a show. Thanks very much.
0: Okay. God bless. All right. We'll be back.
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0: 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As Senate President, Warren Peterson has protected school choice and is leading more than 110 cases liberal Chris Mays refused to defend. Vote for the only conservative for Attorney General, Warren Peterson. 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
5: Well, look, it's way down now. We've now gotten control.
6: Precisely that. The border is closed.
7: Nor could I have been clearer and continue to be so, which is the border is closed.
8: The United States will continue to enforce our laws and secure our border.
6: The border, we are working to make the border more secure.
9: You're confident this border is secure?
10: We have a secure border, in that that is a priority for any nation, including ours and our administration.
11: We agree that the border is secure.
12: Wow, that gives me nightmares remembering that nonsense. So the border has now been secured under President Trump and with Tom Homan. And now you got to clean up the mess that Biden created. And that's why we're helping with the deportations. I think it's really important. It's also why we're going to fight this birthright citizenship ruling. I think it's a terrible incentive for people to come to this country illegally. But also, I think looking at a larger picture of there's a lot of legal immigration where there's fraud in these programs. You have H-1Bs coming and undercutting American workers. That is wrong. You have people that have been brought in who don't like this country, who come from hostile cultures. And so we've got to get away from this idea that says, like, okay, yeah, we're against illegal immigration, but whoever comes in legally must be good. That's not true, because they've brought in a lot of people who have been hostile to the country through legal channels. And so that's just wrong. If you want to go for our book, Dreams from Our Founding Fathers, DeSantis1776.com, only 1,776 copies, all signed and individually numbered by me. It's a republication from my first book 15 years ago, but we do have a new introduction that surveys a lot of the issues that we're facing here in the 250th anniversary of the founding of our country. We're going to be back at the top of next hour. We're going to talk about how I'm helping President Trump fix college sports. We're going to have Coach Urban Meyer. You don't want to miss that.

0: right, $5 billion a day, $39 trillion in debt. 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
10: A dramatic video interview in the Charlie Kirk case from the 550 KFYI newsroom. I'm Brad Siegel. It's day four of the preliminary hearing for the man accused of killing conservative activist and longtime Valley resident Charlie Kirk. In a video police interview with Tyler Robinson's former roommate and partner Lance Twiggs, Twiggs says Robinson came back to their apartment after the shooting.
11: I just asked him in person if what he said was true the night before, and he said it was. I started crying a little bit and said he wishes he hadn't done it.
10: After that video, a State Bureau of Investigation agent took the stand and presented alleged text messages between Robinson and Twiggs, where Robinson talks more about shooting Kirk. The judge will decide whether there's enough evidence to hold Robinson for trial. The Justice Department has fired off letters to election officials in all 50 states and the District of Columbia, threatening them with criminal prosecution over non-citizen voting. The letters give states 5 days to explain how they'll comply with federal voter eligibility laws and how they'll maintain what the DOJ describes as clean voter lists. Arizona Secretary of State Adrian Fontes responded on social media by calling on the DOJ to help the states with additional funding and cybersecurity.
12: And just like I referred 28 cases to the Attorney General for criminal prosecution in January, we're going to continue to do everything we can with the resources we have to update and maintain our voter rolls here in Arizona so that we can comply with the law that says only eligible citizens can vote.
10: The Justice Department has sued dozens of states for not handing over private voter data, although instances of non-citizen voting are extremely rare. Arizona's Attorney General is providing some backup to residents in Glendale over air conditioning concerns. Chris Mays sent a letter to Asset Living and Spectra West Apartments demanding air conditioning units be fixed as summer temperatures soar in the valley. Her letter included consumer reports and news coverage that show most of the units do not have functioning air conditioning with inside temperatures reaching a reported 100 degrees. The U.S. and Iran are exchanging fire again after President Trump said the ceasefire was over. The U.S. launched a second round of military strikes against Iran last night. Taking a look at your money at the closing bell this afternoon, the Dow up 139 points, 550. KFYI News Time, 202, now traffic.
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0: Yesterday was a big night for progressives. 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
3: Abolishing ICE?
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3: A free Palestine?
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0: 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More behind-the-scenes information on breaking news and more bold, inspired solutions for America. Sean Hannity is off today, but filling in for Sean is the esteemed governor of the great state of Florida. Please welcome Governor Ron DeSantis.
1: Well, greetings, everybody. It's good to be in the captain's chair here, filling in for Sean. I had mentioned last hour, we have done a republication of a book I did 15 years ago in honor of America 250. DeSantis1776.com. You can find it. It's limited to 1776 copies, signed and individually numbered by me. Talks about the founding fathers and how the left has kind of perverted that legacy. It was timely then, but I think it's even more timely now. So check that out if you're interested. You know, I was with the President Trump, probably after Christmas, and we were down in Florida playing golf, and we're having lunch afterwards, and I just kind of just popped into my head about the mess that college sports has become. And I was like, Mr. President, are you gonna do anything to fix this NIL and the transfer stuff? And he's like, yeah, I'd like to. He's like, well, you help. And I'm like, sure, I'll help. And so he made me and Randy Levine the head of this college sports committee that he created. And he asked us to get some good people together. Randy Levine's the president of the New York Yankees. He's done a great job on all this. And so I reached out and got a lot of people, Coach Nick Saban. We got Condoleezza Rice, a bunch of good people. One of the first guys I called was Coach Urban Meyer, who, of course, was a two-time national championship coach at the University of Florida. And then he did something which is very rare, went to another university, Ohio State, and also won a national championship there. And he's a Florida resident and is a friend of mine. And so he's here. I want to welcome Urban. We've had a lot of issues with college sports. I think you look at people transferring left and right. You look at eligibility where you have 28-year-olds playing. And then the whole NIL thing kind of started off of, okay, if Reebok wants to sponsor you, you should be free. It's a free society. Get a deal. That's fine. But then that's kind of gone now with pay to play and all these collectives. And it's distorting college athletics overall. And so Urban has been working with the president on it. We actually have momentum now with the bill that's likely to pass the U.S. Senate this month. And I think the U.S. House is probably going to be pressured to pass it because I know the president supports it. So I want to bring in Urban to talk about that. How you doing, my man?
2: My favorite governor. Good to talk to you again.
1: How's your game?
2: I played with John Daly yesterday in Firestone at a pro-am, and I've known John Daly for many, many years, and he's been trying, I met him via phone probably 15 years ago, and he's trying to get me to come to Arkansas, and I said, that's not going to happen, but we stayed friends, and boy, what a talented player he is, and he's a good friend, so
1: Firestone. Well, that's good.
2: Unfortunately, Governor, Firestone will be the last PGA event here, and it's been 70 straight years. They used to have a PGA and then a senior PGA event, and it's going to go away. It's kind of heartbreaking because that's where I'm from up here.
1: Yeah, well, in Ohio is a great state for golf. I mean, you've produced golf legends like Jack Nicklaus. You've got great golf courses. Urban and I could talk golf probably this whole time, but we're going to talk about college sports. So can you just kind of let people know from your perspective as someone that's been around the game, obviously won championships, you're on Fox as an analyst and you do their shows. Where are we and what needs to be done? And do you think that this Senate bill is going to get us where you and I and Nick and everyone think we need to go?
2: Yeah, I think there's two sides of the story. Number one is the game's never been stronger. The interest across the country is second only to the NFL. It's phenomenal. It's, you know, as an analyst on Fox Big Noon, I get to, you know, that's my job. And I'm telling you, Governor, that the quality of product on the field, I'm not sure it's ever been better. It was very rare for Coach Saban and I talked about this. We really never coached seniors. It was very rare because they would all play, not redshirt, play right away as a freshman, play a sophomore, play as a junior, and go to the NFL when they're 20 years old, 21 years old. And there's a big difference between coaching a 19-year-old and a 23-year-old. And now with NIL, the positive is that these players don't feel forced to leave. They're actually making more money in college than they are. Unless you're a first-rounder, you make more money a lot of times in college. You graduate, you saw the Wolverines, you saw Ohio State, and you saw last year Indiana win with very mature teams. So that's the positive. The negative is it's a runaway train. There's no rules right now that, I think it's 37 different statutes across the country with states regarding NIL and payment of players. And, you know, it's driven by who has the best owners. You know, the Texas Tech is has a very rich support group, and as a result, they spend a lot of money. And when money's the first thing that comes out of your mind in college sports, I struggle with that. And I hope this passes so we get some guardrails.
1: Well, I think one of the things that the president's concerned about, and I am as well, and I know you are, is with the cost of these football teams going up so much because of the money going to the players, that football usually subsidizes most of the other sports. And so these non-revenue sports are in jeopardy. Track and field, things that produce Olympic athletes, tennis, golf, these things. And having opportunities for our young people in those sports is something I think is important. Now, on the transfer portal, I think the proposal in the bill is you get one transfer, and then after that, you got to sit out. Do you think that's a good policy?
2: I do. I think it's fairly unanimous in the three hotspots. You know, one have already been solved if they can enforce it, and that's the eligibility, which we can talk about in a minute. But the three hotspots are the NIL piece, which you mentioned. The number two one is eligibility with, not having 28-year-olds coming back and playing. That's just nonsense. And then the third one is a transfer portal where you get one free one, and then if you graduate, you get a second free one. Other than that, if you transfer, you have to sit a year. And I'm a big fan of that. I believe that will reduce some of the issues you see from players bouncing back and forth to schools. But then the biggest thing is, and it's the media has not really done a good job reporting this, that 30% of every player that enters a transfer portal either ends up without a scholarship or out of the game because he's been ill-advised. You know, you pump 5,000 agents into any profession, and a lot of them aren't even agents, and they're just misleading these players, and you don't hear about that enough. You know, you talk about the great successes from transferring, but for some reason there's a lot of bad stories out there about poor advisement that these players are leaving, and they think the grass is greener, so they enter a transfer portal, and there's no home for them.
1: Yeah, and I think also just fans, you know, we knew when you were coaching University of Florida, you guys won the national championship. You knew, okay, Tebow's going to be your quarterback. You got these guys coming back. And then the next year, oh, they're going to contend. Now it's like you could have a good year. You don't know what the heck's going to happen to your team because you can just go and leave, and it's almost perpetual free agency. Now, on the NIL piece, the original idea of NIL is that if you're somebody that's a linebacker at Ohio State and a local car dealer wants you to endorse their product and they're willing to pay you $500,000, it's a free market. You should be able to do it. And that's now involved into these collectives where it really is more of a pay to play, which is, I think, outside of what NIL was intended. And so I know the bill addresses that, and I know you've spoken on that. Can you just tell everyone how you think we need to bring NIL back to its original intent?
2: Yeah, in its purest form, NIL is America. It's called capitalism. It's, you know, every human being should have a right to profit from their name. That's what this country's built on. If you're a great gymnast, a great volleyball player, obviously a great football, baseball player, and you can make money off Instagram, you can make money on marketing deals, you can make money, you know, Verizon or Nike wants to sign you, that absolutely you should be able to do that. But that has to be legitimate, a service for getting paid. That's not what happened. What happened is these things called collectives, which to this day, I can't believe that's still going on. You know, collectives need to go away. And I don't know a human being that believes that they should stay. And I'll be honest with you, Governor, I don't understand why that's not that difficult to just say it's over. There is no more collective. The university cannot get involved in the third party paying of players. Let the free market take care of it. If it's a legitimate deal, every player has a right to earn money off his name. I find it hard to believe that anybody disagrees with that. I've never met a person that says, you know, this collective stuff's a great idea. I've never met a person.
1: When I think the bill that's in the Senate, and it's actually has bipartisan support, does address that and will kind of bring it in line with what you've recommended and others have recommended. So I think if people look, I mean, when I talk about this, I've got a lot of people that follow. They're like, well, there's all these other issues, of course. And we're doing all those other issues. We're doing immigration. We're doing property tax. I'll talk about that later in the show. There's a whole bunch of things. And not that this is the most important, but it is important for a lot of people. People love college sports, particularly in the Southeast and the Midwest. And this is, these are pretty easy fixes that I think will create long-term viability, not just for football, but for all the other sports. Before I let you go, I think a lot of people in Florida are wondering how the Gators are going to look. They got a new coach, John Summerall. I know you know him. I think you think highly of him. So what do you think the trajectory is for your former team down in Gainesville?
2: Yeah, I did not know Coach Summerall before I was asked to kind of get involved and do some vetting for University of Florida. And so I watch film. I always like to watch interviews because places like Florida, you're going to be in front of the camera. You're going to be in front of the team. And I was really impressed. And I did more homework on him. Then finally, I called him and I had a long talk with him and we hit it off. And he was the first coach that he never really complained about the NIL, about transfer, and all he talked about is preparing his team, about toughness, about, you know, the number one, to me, the number one characteristic of any great team. It's got to be football is a tough, violent sport. Toughness is always going to be a premium. And he talked about the toughness. He talked about practice and the off-season program and developing strength and size and speed on your team. And I was like, wow, this is so refreshing that, you know, I talked to the athletic director of Florida, and obviously they have to make that decision, but I love the guy. I have great respect for him. I went and spoke to the team, and then I went and watched him practice, and I hope they're having an excellent offseason because they still have a little bit of work to do in the trenches. You know, the people think of the speed and the athleticism in the SEC. It's really a line of scrimmage league. I mean, you better protect that quarterback and block in the offensive line, and you better be able to be stout and fast and physical in the D line. Those are the two areas. If they improve that, because you can improve that in the summer just by training and maximizing your players. If they do that, I think they have a heck of a chance this year.
1: Well, when you won the national championships at Florida, they also won basketball national championships back-to-back. They were very good in all these other sports. That was the best performance of an athletic department, I think, that any school has had, probably in the history of college sports. Florida's still good in all those other sports. It's football that needs to get back to kind of the urban era, and so hopefully they're able to make that progress. I know a lot of people in Gainesville will be excited, but Coach, I just want to tell you, you've made a difference on this issue with college sports. Coach Saban, you've done a great job. A lot of people have worked very hard. It's good to see these people actually working across party lines, and I'm optimistic we're going to get something done, and so we'll make sure that we're there when President Trump signs the bill, okay?
2: Great. Great to talk to you, Governor.
1: Okay, buddy. Take care. All right, we'll be back.

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0: Well, welcome back, everyone. This is Governor Ron DeSantis sitting in for Sean Hannity. Anytime I'm behind a microphone like this, I think about kind of the master of this craft, a friend of mine who we all miss, Rush Limbaugh. And he died about 5.5 years ago now, 2021. And I was fortunate. I was running for governor in 18. He was a big supporter. You know, I became friends with him a lot of over golf and cigars and conservative politics. And it was interesting because before he got sick, his golf game was in really good shape. He had been profiled on the Golf Channel like the 10 years before that. And he told me, nothing ever ruined my game more than getting that instruction on the Golf Channel. But they profiled kind of him, his evolution. But then he was hitting the ball really good and really enjoying it. And he was a lot of fun to be around. He just was. He was very good at the craft, great conservative, and a great guy. But he walk into a room, he had no air about him. He would not try to, like, you know, take up all the oxygen. He was a very humble guy, and he had a lot of great gifts. And I think that he could have been a great radio guy in music or in other things apart from politics, because he was just that good at it. But I thought about Rush again. So I was on the May-June cover of Cigar Aficionado, and Florida has a lot of the top companies headquartered in Florida. So I've gotten to know those guys in the industry, and we did it. But I the first time when I got the issue and I saw it, and I was like, man, I wish Rush could see this, because Rush really had an impact on a lot of people. And I would tell him, I said, Rush, and I think I even said this on the air one time with him, I said, Rush, you have the Limbaugh Institute for Advanced Conservative Studies. You know, you say you don't mint degrees, but I'm telling you, if you give me an honorary degree from the Limbaugh Institute, I will put it in my office in Tallahassee, your governor's office. It will be there. And I will put it over my degrees from Harvard Law School and Yale. You know, I'm one of the first guys to go through Harvard and Yale and come out more conservative than when I went in. And I'm very proud that I was able to do that. I was like, Rush, I will put that above that. And he basically said, you know, as time went on, he's like, well, he's like, the one honorary degree, if I do choose to do it, the honorary degree that I would do would go to the governor of Florida, my governor, Ron DeSantis. And so I always thought that that was something that was really cool to be able to do that. But you know, we miss him. You know, we miss his voice. He was somebody that was very sharp on conservatism, but just funny and excellent at the craft. I did the flag at half staff when he was when he passed away, and I was proud to do that, and I was proud to honor Rush. And so we'll be back. We'll start talking about how you beat the left on the other side of this break.
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3: Hearing from Tyler Robinson's former roommate. From the 550 KFYI Newsroom, I'm Brad Siegel. It's day four of a preliminary hearing for Tyler Robinson, the man accused of assassinating Charlie Kirk on a college campus in Utah last September. A judge will determine whether there's enough evidence to hold Robinson for trial. In a taped police interview that was played in court, Robinson's former roommate and partner, Lance Twiggs, says he witnessed Robinson engraving bullets.
4: He had said he was planning to go hunting with his family, and he asked me for if we had a Dremel, because he said he wanted to engrave messages on bullets. And I just told him where Dremel was.
3: Twiggs also told police that Robinson told him he wishes he hadn't done it. After that video, a State Bureau of Investigation agent took the stand and presented alleged text messages between Robinson and Twiggs, where Robinson talks more about shooting Kirk. State workers in Arizona are now banned from using insider knowledge to make bets on prediction markets. Governor Katie Hobbs signed an executive order imposing the ban on employees. The order states that workers who are caught doing so could result in them getting fired and may face legal penalties. The move comes after a U.S. soldier was recently indicted for allegedly using classified information to make over $400,000 from Polymarket. The U.S. Olympian accused of damaging the Lincoln Memorial reflecting pool has entered a not guilty plea. The canoeist is accused of causing more than $1,000 in damage to the pool. He was indicted on a single count of destruction of property. David Hearn was arraigned in D.C. Superior Court today, where he entered a plea and was released on his own recognizance. Taking a look at your money at the closing bell this afternoon, the Dow was up 139 points. This is News Talk 550 KFYI, guaranteed human.
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6: Downtown Phoenix, an accident westbound 10 just past 7th Avenue, sitting off right. And a lot of slowing back to Washington. Also, traffic kind of slow on 10 eastbound from 19th Avenue over to the Deck Park Tunnel. Natural gas leak on 35th Avenue south of Dunlap. Restrictions there. And a serious wreck, Bell near Parkview Place. Have a traffic tip? Give us a call, 602-374-6300.
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9: Tonight, our forecast low falls to 90 degrees, another warm start. As we head into the afternoon on Friday, 111 for the expected high temperature. Our extreme heat warning will continue. Sunshine, dry conditions, a touch breezy as well. But over the weekend, that chance for storms will uptick.
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0: Filling in for Sean. I mentioned in the last hour, I have republished my first book, DeSantis76.com, Dreams from Our Founding Fathers in Honor of America 250. I didn't want to mass market it. People had asked me to put out a revised copy for many years. Only 1,776 copies. Everyone is signed and numbered by me. I know a lot of people have done it, and I want to thank you for doing that. Now, how do you beat the left? How do you approach the left as a conservative in this day and age? You know, William F. Buckley, man, this was probably after World War II in the 1950s. He said the purpose of conservatism was to stand athwart history and yell, stop, stop the further advances of the left. And, you know, underlying assumption in that is that the institutions and arrangements in society were healthy. So if they're healthy and you as a conservative are defending healthy institutions against leftist encroachment, then that makes a lot of sense. I think the problem that we have now is the left has corrupted so many of our institutions. So as a conservative, if your view is we just want to stop future advances of the left, well, you may win that battle, but you are ultimately losing that war. I don't believe that we can just simply concede the gains that the left has made. I think we need to roll back leftism and recapture these institutions. The mantra I use is we're going to win and they're going to lose. And if you think about it, Florida is a great example to show this can be done. When I got elected in 2018, we were a 50-50 state. The statewide races would go 1%. There were 300,000 more Democrats registered voters than Republicans. When I got in, people said, tread carefully, don't rock the boat, trim your conservative sails. It's a very delicate political balance. And while I understood that advice, I rejected that advice. I said, listen, I got elected to be bold. I'm going to do what I believe in. And I think bold colors will lead to good results. And the politics, I think, will follow. But that's not even the point. You got to do the right thing for the right reason. So how have we done on all the things over these last 7.5 years? Well, I just signed a budget into law that is the fourth straight year where Florida has reduced its budget, not adjusted for inflation, not population. Obviously, it is for those. Our budget 4 years ago went down. 3 years ago, 3 years ago went down, 2 years ago, and 2 years ago went down this year. Where else are they reducing spending year after year? If you compare our budget in Florida to the budget of New York, and New York has 4 million fewer people than we do now, New York's budget is $268 billion. Our budget's $117 billion, and yet we're producing the services that people need. Where is all that money going? Since I've been governor, if you take all the taxpayer-supported debt that Florida's accumulated in its history as a state, we've retired over 50% of it. The state of Florida's government, in terms of the number of bureaucrats, is the smallest government per capita in the entire United States of America. In fact, there are fewer people working in state government today than the day I took office in January of 2019. Don't tell me you can't reduce government. And compare that to this decade with the federal government. At the beginning of the decade, the federal government was spending $4.4 trillion annually. Now that's going up to $7.4 trillion. The debt was $22 trillion. Now it's up to $39 trillion. Florida shows it can be done. And oh, by the way, we're reducing budgets like that while we have inflation that we have to deal with and while we have population growth. You look at what we've done in Florida. I was governor kind of during the early stages of the unleashing of the woke mind virus by the left. And it had a lot of momentum, particularly in all these elite institutions. We were the first state to ban DEI at our public universities. We banned CRT in our K-12 universities. We nuked ESG, where all these big firms were trying to impose a leftist agenda through the economy. No one was willing to stand up against that at the time. We did, and we won those fights. Our K through 12 schools, teacher unions in Florida, I've signed legislation, allows for them to be decertified. If they're partisan actors, they have no business doing business in Florida, and people have the ability to fight back. We've also done universal school choice. Every parent decides where that money's going to go, and they can go to the school of their choice. Higher education. You know, you can sit here and say, we got to do this, we got to do that. But a lot of the faculty have been a big problem. And so we now have in Florida, all tenured professors have to undergo review every 5 years and can be terminated for poor performance. So our universities have filtered out a lot of these problematic faculties. And we've also set up classical education at our universities, civic institutes. And importantly, we allow the boards and the presidents of these universities to hire faculty directly in there without them being blackballed by the existing faculty. So we've brought in conservative scholars from all over the country, even all over the world, in places like University of Florida. Had we not made those changes, it would have taken us 75 years to be able to do that. Corporate activism that we saw. We had a big fight against Disney that we won about K-12 education, particularly the elementary schools, and the role of gender ideology, which shouldn't be involved in education, but Disney wanted it to be there. They were the 800-pound gorilla in Florida. We stood up. We got that victory, and so many other things. Number one, fighting illegal immigration. As Tom Homan said last hour, we represent 40% of all state-level immigration enforcement arrests in the entire country, and we're a state that's 7% of the overall population. You look at law and order. We didn't do George Floyd summer love in Florida. No riots, no looting, and we stand on the side of law-abiding citizens, and our crime rate's at a 50-year low. So that's just how you're not ceding this stuff to the left. We're taking control of that, we the people, and we're going to make sure these institutions operate in the way that our voters are intending and that conservatives want to see. So what have the results have been? Well, 2018, we were 50-50 state. Fast forward to 2022, I'm running for re-election. We had made gains on voter registration. We were 300,000 in the hole as Republicans. Then we were 300,000 above the Democrats in November of 2022. And I was able to win the biggest victory that any Republicans won in the history of the state. 20 points, 1.5 million vote spread. Nobody thought that was possible. Winning huge margins of independents, women, Latino, all this stuff. And we were able to do that. Now, today, the state of Florida has 1.5 million more registered Republicans than registered Democrats. We have never in the modern history of the Republican Party seen such a decisive shift in the conservative direction. And mind you, that is happening against the advice of the political class that said, if you're bold, you're going to lose support. It's just the opposite. We drew a very sharp contrast with the left. We took on a lot of their sacred cows, including the gender ideology, fought the teacher union, all these different things, and delivered big results. And then we've created more Republicans. Yeah, Republicans are moving to Florida too, and that's been part of it. But people have now shifted. I was able to win Palm Beach County for the first time any Republican in, I think, 40 years was able to win that in a governor's race. That was like ground zero for the Democrats in Bush versus Gore. They would win huge margins there, and we flipped it red. Miami-Dade flipped red by over 10%. So what it shows you is exactly what Reagan said. People are going to respond to bold colors. They're going to be energized by bold colors. They are not going to flock to somebody flying a banner of pale pastels. If you're squishy, if you're not willing to lead, if you're not willing to stand up for them, then it's not going to be something that people are going to want to stand up for you. And yes, look, COVID was a huge part, standing up against Fauci, standing up against all the nonsense that was going on. You know, I was pilloried for that for many, many months. And then 6 months into it, half the country's vacationing in Florida are coming down. And then it just became the evidence was what it was. People were voting with their feet. But we were willing to lead on that against the grain. We've also been willing to stand up to special interests. And this is just something that, you know, politics, people have interests. I get it. There's a lot of money. But if you look at some of the things we've done, you know, we stood up to Big Sugar in Florida to do Everglades restoration. We stood up against Big Pharma to do Canadian drug imports. You know, I vetoed the top priority of our big investor-owned utility. We stood up against the medical industrial complex with COVID. All these different things down the line. When you stand up, yeah, you may get some heat for it. There may be some vested interests that don't like it, but the people will respond. So Florida's an example, not only that we can govern ourselves consistent with the founders' vision, but that conservatism works. And when Republicans are bold, when they're standing strong, doing big things, the voters respond in kind. And don't let anyone tell you that you need to be a squish to be able to get elected. No one accused me when I was running for re-election of being a squish. They knew that I was going full bore. And so we were rewarded with that. And so now what do you have in Florida? You have the left was ascendant in Florida a decade ago. They thought the state was going to end up being a blue state. The left has not been so thoroughly defeated in any jurisdiction over this country in our lifetimes as they have been in the free state of Florida. That's not just winning one election. That's not just enacting a tax cut here or there. That's at an institutional level, really neutering them so they're not able to wield power against us. And my job as governor is many things, but one of the things I have to do is protect the people that I represent from the pathologies of leftism and these leftist politicians. When they get control, when they impose their ideology, things decay, cities collapse, states go into disrepair. We are not letting that happen in the free state of Florida. So have hope. When you see all this crazy stuff going out there, when you see some of these states doing so many stupid things, there's no question that it can be done. We've shown it can be done, and it can be done in other states and all across this country. Okay, we'll be back on the back end. We'll talk a little bit more about some of these great issues that we have on our plate.
1: While the mainstream media is asleep at the wheel, Hannity Watch is on the job, bringing you the news no one else can. Sean Hannity.
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22: Pitches. William swings. There's a high drive going deep, deep. It is a home run against the tip off of the right field fan. A tremendous home run that brought in 3 runs and turned what looked to be a National League whip into an American League 7-5 win.
23: Well, welcome back. This is Governor Ron DeSantis. That was Ted Williams hitting a home run in the 1941 All-Star Game 85 years ago. This month, I think a lot of people that know me know I played baseball all through college. My Little League team went to Williamsport and Little League World Series. I was the baseball captain at Yale, just something that I've always liked and enjoyed. And we're coming up on the All-Star Game on Tuesday, Home Run Derby.

He's on Monday, but thinking back in history, 250 is very important. This isn't quite as important, but 85 years ago, you had one of the best baseball summers in the history of the game because Joe DiMaggio was the Yankee star center fielder, set a record by hitting in 56 consecutive games. And for those of you who've played baseball, I mean, I was happy if I had a 4 or 5 game hitting streak. I mean, 56 games, the closest anyone's come is 44, Pete Rose and Wee Willie Keeler. It's almost unfathomable that you can do that. So it's like a major deal that that had happened. And this is, you know, Babe Ruth was retired. Lou Gehrig was sick. So DiMaggio and Williams were kind of the big icons. And so DiMaggio's hitting streak goes, he gets 56 games, and then Ted Williams is hitting 420, 415, 410, and he gets towards the end of the season with a chance to hit 400, which for those of you who know baseball, that's very difficult to do, and no one had done it for like 10 years previous. And his manager even said, sit out the last season because you're at 400, don't ruin the record. And Ted Williams said, no way am I sitting out. It is not going to be a record if I don't do the whole thing. So he get into the last doubleheader, and he was just under 400. I think it would have rounded up to 400, but people would have said it wasn't. And if he didn't do well, he was not going to get that record. And he ended up going 6 for 8 in the doubleheader, finished with 406. And to this day, nobody has hit 400. No one's come that close. Tony Gwynn was the closest in 94. Maybe he would have had a shot if they didn't have the strike. But those were, two big American heroes, and especially Ted Williams, because he can potentially be viewed as the best hitter that ever lived. He's one of the best fighter pilots that ever lived, serving World War II in Korea. And he was down in Florida showing people he was one of the best fishermen of all time as well. So remarkable achievements, a remarkable summer. If you guys are interested in baseball, I would suggest going back and looking at that season if you haven't done it. And I'll be watching the Home Run Derby and the All-Star Game. I got an 8-year-old who's big into baseball, and it should be a good time. So we'll be back on the other side of the break. We are going to talk about artificial intelligence and the role that that's going to have in our society, maybe for good, but also maybe for ill.

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8: The latest on the Robinson evidentiary hearing from the 550 KFYI newsroom. I'm Brad Siegel. An edited video interview with the former roommate and romantic partner of the man accused of killing conservative activist Charlie Kirk was played for the judge in a Utah courtroom today as part of a preliminary hearing. Fox's Jessica Rosenthal has more.
9: In the partially redacted video, Lance Twigg says he and Tyler Robinson were in the same friend group and became roommates before dating. Twigg said before the shooting, Robinson had told him he wanted to engrave bullets for a hunting trip and borrowed a tool from Twigg's in order to do that. But Twigg's testified that after the shooting,
10: I just asked him in person if what he said was true the night before, and he said it was. I started crying a little bit and said he wishes he hadn't done it.
9: He says Robinson would sometimes talk about politics, but that he'd never heard Robinson mention Charlie Kirk. After the judge watched the video, another investigator read from the text messages Robinson had sent Twigg's telling him about the shooting. Jessica Rosenthal, Fox News.
8: Firefighters continue to get the upper hand on the pocket fire. That blaze is burning about 7 miles north of Sedona. Officials say containment has now grown to 69%. The fire, which sparked about 3 weeks ago, has burned more than 27,000 acres. Some communities remain on set staff. status for possible evacuations. The cause of the fire remains under investigation. Officials with the FAA say today is expected to be one of the busiest travel days of the summer at U.S. airports. Travel analysts believe a combination of factors are responsible for the surge. They say some July 4th holiday travelers are still returning home, while this is a peak time for family vacations. In addition, World Cup-related travel is continuing, and there are storms now across the country that are also hampering flying across different cities. This all comes despite airfares, which are up about 5% from last year. The U.S. and Iran are trading fire once again. It comes after President Trump said that the ceasefire is over. The U.S. launched a second round of military strikes against Iran last night, with President Trump saying they were retribution for Iran firing on three cargo ships in the Strait of Hormuz earlier this week. Taking a look at your money. At the closing bell this afternoon, the Dow added 139 points, 550. KFYI News Time, 302. Now let's take a look at our drive around town with 550 KFYI traffic.
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0: Yesterday was a big night for progressives. 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
3: A free Palestine?
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5: 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Welcome to the revolution. Yeah,

0: Sean Hannity Show. More behind-the-scenes information on breaking news and more bold, inspired solutions for America. Sean Hannity is off today, but filling in for Sean is the esteemed governor of the great state of Florida. Please welcome Governor Ron DeSantis.
1: Well, welcome back. I had mentioned in the previous segments, I have republished my first book from 15 years ago. People have been asking me to do this for years. We only wanted to do a limited print. I didn't want to do mass market. So we have 1776 copies. All are signed and numbered by me. And you go to DeSantis1776.com to check that out. It, you know, when you talk about things that are happening in our society and the economy, there's nothing that's bigger than this rise of artificial intelligence. And I think just a lot of people feel, you know, they've not really consented to this revolution in our society. We talk about what potential loss of jobs could mean, which could be significant. The effect of data centers in Florida, we passed legislation to protect people from those effects. I think we're the only state to do it. And so there's a lot of those issues that are really important. But then there's also this question of free society, governance. How much power do you have in Silicon Valley? And I remember President Trump's second inauguration. You saw the president, his family, and then up in the front were all the tech titans. Now, knowing the president the way I do, I think he wanted them there because they had to bend the knee to him. You know, they tried to take his social media down, all this, so they butted a lot of heads with him. And I think it was his way of saying, hey, I've won. You got to come kiss the ring. But I also think people see that, and you see a handful of these companies, and we've never in American history had four, five, six, seven companies that have had this much impact on our economy and our daily lives. So joining me to discuss the implications of this is a guy that I've known for over 25 years. He's the author of The Sand Sea, which is a historical fiction that's very, very popular. He's working on a sequel to that and probably more after that. I say he's the George R.R. Martin of Newport Beach, California, and Mike McClellan is here. And so welcome. And I want to give you the opportunity. You heard me talk about America 250, the founding principles, what our founders were fearful of. How does that apply to what we're seeing with the rise of artificial intelligence and particularly the handful of these behemoth tech companies?
2: Well, Governor, great to be with you. As we think about the 250th celebration of our Declaration of Independence, we can remember that the founders argued about and fought about a lot of things, but there were also some things that they all agreed on. One of them was that for power to not be tyrannical, it needs to be checked and balanced. Another one is that legitimacy in government flows from the consent of the governed. And another is that government exists to secure our natural rights. The agenda being pushed by big tech and their lobbyists is in many ways an assault on all three of those principles. And one of the things specifically that they've been pushing for the better part of a year and a half or even 2 years, is they're trying to get a regulatory moratorium.
1: An amnesty, basically.
2: If you think about it, right, how do you check and balance power, right? Well, the founders were wise enough to think about horizontal checks and balances at the federal level, right, between the judiciary, between the legislature, between the executive. But they also cared greatly about vertical separation of power, which, of course, we call federalism. And for big tech to be pushing for a 10-year regulatory moratorium preventing states and localities from acting on behalf of the governed is a huge assault on federalism. So, like, what's a practical example that we should care about? Should a school board have a say in whether or how AI is used in the classroom? I think all of us as conservatives would say, of course a school board should have a say on that. I mean, there's a reason that we don't support all education decisions coming out of the Department of Education in Washington, D.C., and especially in light of the fact that AI hallucinates, right? What does that mean when they say it hallucinates? It means it says things that are straight up wrong. I was using a chatbot a couple weeks ago, and I asked them, I asked it a very simple question, which is, how much has the S&P 500 outperformed Berkshire Hathaway this year? And I knew for a fact that at the time I was asking the question that the S&P 500 index had outperformed Berkshire Hathaway. And it argued with me. It told me that I was wrong, right? And that's not like a mathematically difficult thing to ascertain.
1: Well, but I think it raises the question. So as using these LLMs, the ChatGPT or the Grok or all those becomes more and more a part of society. I mean, I've been at like a dinner where something comes up and people just go in and ask it. And then they say, oh, here's the answer.
2: Right.
1: Well, maybe, but maybe not. And so you're taking about these models, they're mining the data that they have access to. And in some cases, they do a good job of doing that. But human nature being what it is, the people that control the models and control the data sets are going to have an enormous amount of potential power to tweak the data a little bit. Tweak it here, tweak it there, if you want to generate things there. And I think what the founding fathers taught us is human nature is flawed. If there's not checks and balances, people eventually will abuse power. You may have a benevolent ruler. You may have a Washington, but eventually they're going to do it. So what are the checks on a handful of these companies manipulating the data sets? It doesn't seem to me that there are any checks.
2: Well, look, I think the first thing that we have to worry about for those of us that care about checks and balances is just to say no to all of the giveaways that are being asked for by big tech in Washington. It's not just the regulatory moratorium. I mean, they have floated liability immunity, right? And why does that matter? Well, if you ask ChatGPT, is this mushroom poisonous? And it says, no, go ahead and eat it. And you eat it and you die. Or it's, you know, coaching a kid how to commit suicide.
1: Which we saw. Mike was at a roundtable we did in Florida about some of the things we were doing to promote an AI Bill of Rights. And one of the things we had was moms whose kids were coached to commit suicide. And some tragically did commit suicide. There should be no recourse for that. There should be no liability for that. The big tech says no, obviously. And they think that that should just be fine and dandy going forward. And so I just remember during COVID. We were fighting the lockdowns. We said kids should not be in masks. We were doing things that were heretical at the time from what our elites believed. How did the big tech companies respond to that? They were pulling our videos down. I had Jay Bhattacharya, who's now the NIH director, at a roundtable with other eminent people, and they pulled it down off YouTube. You would censor it on they censored on Facebook and on X before Elon had it. So I just think that in a free society, you got to have free exchange of ideas. These models and these companies, just for better or worse, they represent such a huge part of the discourse. And I just think the next time there's something, when they want to impose a narrative, they're going to have even more tools at their disposal now than they did during COVID to try to suppress the truth and to try to create a narrative.
2: I'm so glad you brought that up, right? I mean, I am stunned when I hear Republicans parroting big tech talking points for many reasons, but one of them is, you brought up during COVID, how much they were manipulating the narrative. And a lot of that flows from an original amnesty or special treatment of big tech that goes back to the 1990s, which of course is CDA Section 230. It may have sort of made sense in the 1990s when the tech industry was scattered and these were sort of small companies. In an era of tech consolidation, these are the largest and most powerful companies on earth by far. And the truth is, if I say something about someone else that's defamatory and false, I can be sued. If the New York Times does that, you can sue the New York Times. If a multi-trillion dollar technology company algorithmically promotes content about you that is totally false, and they do it on purpose, there's very, very little that you can do. And look, one of the things the founders understood is that incentives matter. They understood that if you have a system that encourages abuse, then that will follow, right? Why were we failing during the Articles of Confederation, right, in between the Revolution and the Constitutional Convention? It wasn't because the founding fathers didn't live here, right? George Washington was here, and Adams was here, and Hamilton was here. All these people were here. But we didn't have a system that was properly structured around human nature. And we should not make that same mistake with big tech and AI today.
1: So this data center issue, what do you make of it? Because in Florida, we passed legislation to protect people so that a data center can't come in, raise your rates. And basically, these local governments have full authority to decline, and they're declining them in Florida left and right. We do not have a hyperscale data center in Florida. And it's become very controversial all across the country. But you hear, and it doesn't end up leading to a lot of permanent jobs in a community. Obviously, they use a lot of power, and there's things, the resources they have to use. It's an eyesore for the community, and they want to take nice land. So there's a lot of reasons why people have been. But the response is, as well, we got to do this to beat China in the AI race. But it's interesting, because you pointed out to me, China is not trying to build all these data centers. We have way, way more than they're, and they're, if they want to build, they can build. They have way less regulatory burdens than we do. Xi says build them, they'll build them. Yet they're not engaged in that same race. So one, what do you make of that? And then two, I think some people say there's an ulterior agenda here. It's not about beating China. It's about creating the arteries to have a more pervasive techno surveillance state that will super surveil our society.
2: Look, there's so much gaslighting and so much hypocrisy that goes on with that narrative, right? I mean, first and foremost, we are allowing high quality chips to be sold to China. Much of the supply chains of these massive technology companies flows from China. And we also know that a lot of this build out is being used for essentially for AI slop and for advertising companies, right? We shouldn't be claiming national security if we are building massive infrastructure to give a $1 trillion technology company more profitable advertising.
1: So it seems to me that they're spending enormous amounts of money on these things. It's a big bet on being able to be profitable in the future. And see, and you pointed this out too, they need to have this take a lot of jobs for it to be profitable, because companies would pay them theoretically rather than pay workers, which obviously would be a problem for society. But then also they are going to be pushed less into things that could benefit national security and more the consumer facing slop, sell advertising, sign up people, do all that stuff. So the incentives right now seem to me to be really askew.
2: I strongly agree. And there's so many issues to unpack there. But the biggest one is this, which is for it to pay off, they need a larger surveillance state, and they need to take more of our data to make more money off of.
1: All right. Thanks, Mike. We'll have Mike back for some other stuff. We're going to talk about the president's speech at Mount Rushmore, a couple other good agenda items. We'll be back in a minute. This is the Sean Hannity Show. I'm Governor DeSantis.
0: Question: how many liberals does it take to make a common sense statement? 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

Welcome back. Sean Hannity is off, and he's turned over the captain's chair to yours truly. I'm Governor Ron DeSantis, Sean's home state governor. So I was with Sean at Mount Rushmore on July 3rd, and President Trump spoke, and it was a really cool event. But it wasn't like a typical rally speech that he's given over the years. It was in many ways very focused and punchy address. And one of the things that the president said was, you can be loyal to Karl Marx or you can be loyal to America. You can be a communist or a patriot, but you cannot be both. And I think that that's crystallizing some of the struggles that we're having as a society with the rise of this very militant left-wing strain in the Democratic Party. Look, you could have people that agree with the founding principles and maybe apply those a little bit differently than you or I. Maybe they want a little bit higher taxes, or maybe they have a different view on social policy here or there, but still believe in those principles that our founding fathers fought to establish. And I think what we're seeing with this strand is these are people that are militant in their leftism. Their view is to try to denigrate the founding fathers, try to cast aspersions on what they did and their aspirations, and refound the country on leftist principles and leftist ideology. And that's why you see the Smithsonian with their anti-Americanism that the White House just exposed. That's why you see a lot of the things that's happened over the years to try to cast aspersions on the core bedrock foundations that this country was built in. So this is a fight that's not going away. I would say the what makes this even more difficult in some ways than what we had during the Cold War was you now have Islamism joining with Marxism, and it's really created a toxic brew. I have no doubt that we can fight and win this, but it is not going to be easy. So buckle up. We've got some interesting times ahead. We'll be back in a minute.

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1: Sweating it out in the West Valley. From the 550 KFYI Newsroom, I'm Brad Siegel. Arizona Attorney General Chris Mays has fired off a letter to the operators of a Glendale apartment complex. Tenants at the Spectra West Apartments on Bethany Home Road have reported air conditioning problems as temperatures in the valley surpass the 110 mark this week. This resident tells Fox 10 that it's been troubling.
2: All the office told me was, I'm sorry, every single day we're working on it. We're working on it every single day it goes out.
1: Mays has given the operators of the complex until tomorrow afternoon to fully repair all air conditioning units and come up with alternatives for the residents until those repairs are made. Some residents say the temperature in their apartments has eclipsed the 100-degree mark. Charlie Kirk murder suspect Tyler Robinson's former roommate and romantic partner says Robinson told him he wishes he hadn't done it. In a police interview with Lance Twiggs played in a Utah courtroom today, Twiggs says Robinson returned to their apartment after the shooting, crying and saying he planned to turn himself in. Prosecutors also presented alleged text messages between the two as part of a week-long hearing to determine whether Robinson will stand trial. Firefighters continue to get the upper hand on the Pocket Fire. That blaze is burning about 7 miles north of Sedona. Officials say containment has now grown to 69%. The fire, which sparked about 3 weeks ago, has burned more than 27,000 acres. Some communities remain on set status for possible evacuations. The cause of that fire remains under investigation. Taking a look at your money. At the closing bell this afternoon, the Dow up 139 points. This is News Talk 550 KFYI, guaranteed human.
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12: Hard, however, with a graduate or the closest that we've ever had to a graduate of the EIV Limbaugh Institute, and that would be Florida Governor Ron DeSantis. As you know, there are no graduates from the Limbaugh Institute because the learning never stops. We don't issue degrees here because there never is a time where we have proclaimed that our students have learned it all. Or that because our curriculum is constantly expanding. There is no set curriculum here. But Governor DeSantis has asked in the past for an honorary degree. And Governor DeSantis has said that if said honorary degree were ever bestowed, that he would hang it, frame it, hang it proudly on the wall in his gubernatorial office. And if anybody has come close to earning an honorary degree from the Limbaugh Institute, it is the governor of Florida, Ron DeSantis.
13: All right. Well, you heard it. That's straight from the horse's mouth. The great Rush Limbaugh. We miss him. Great to be back. We have the republication of my first book, Dreams from Our Founding Fathers, in honor of America 250. Limited commemorative reprint, new introduction, only 1,776 copies. Everyone is signed and numbered by me, and you can get that at DeSantis1776.com. So this World Cup, I got to say, I'm not a soccer fan. I grew up playing baseball. I play golf. I like football. I like these other things. But I've really enjoyed seeing some of these foreigners come and really appreciate America. So you had the Scots. They were out in Boston, and I think they drank the bar dry. And then they came down to Florida because Scotland played Brazil in Miami. And so one of the guys who was active on social media, a fellow named Sean, reached out to me. And I said, all right, let me take care of you when you're down there. We'll get something done. And part of it, you know, I actually, Scotland, of all the different countries, that's one of maybe my four or five favorite, partially because I grew up in Dunedin, Florida. West coast of Florida was founded by Scots. So we had the bagpipes and all that all growing up at the high school, the band and everything. And that was just kind of part of growing up. And then if you like golf, there's no place better than Scotland. So I was happy to assist. So we ended up bringing Sean and his wife to get stone crabs at Joe's Stone Crab. He had never had stone crab before. And I'm just like, man, you dunk it in that mustard, you're going to like it. And then they had the key lime pie and all the other stuff. And we do a thing in Florida to try to promote local businesses called Diners, Drive-Ins, and DeSantis. And so if you go to my social media, you can see we put those out. We did a lot in the spring. We're going to do some more as the summer goes on. And, you know, people a lot of times don't know about these places. Now, Joe's is not a diner, a drive-in, or dive. It is a very nice restaurant, an iconic restaurant. But then we brought them to the game, and it was really cool because not that they were negative on the U.S., but there's certain conceptions, at least in Europe, and then they're going through and they're in towns that aren't necessarily the ones they think about, and they're driving on the interstate meeting people, and they're like, this is a great country. This is amazing. We can't wait to come back. So that was really cool to see. And I have been watching some of the games. Again, I'm not a soccer fan, but there's a lot of interest in it. I think the U.S. laid a big egg the other day against Belgium. I mean, again, I don't even know that much about soccer, but I'll tell you, they got their rear end kicked, no question about it. But I'll watch some of the stuff, and I think hosting that here has been good for the United States of America. And I think, honestly, these people really appreciate what they see with our country. So I got Mike McClellan here. We're going to hit on a couple issues back and forth. One is, we were talking about the Supreme Court. Obviously, we were disappointed in the birthright citizenship case, disappointed in the mail-in ballot case. There are obviously some good rulings, too. But what Supreme Court do we have? Because the media will say 6 conservative, 3 liberal. And if you look at the high-profile cases, that's not exactly how it always comes out. You've got 3 liberals. They vote in lockstep every time. You can predict how they're going to vote, no question. And then I think you have 2 really eminent conservative justices, Justices Alito and Thomas, who 99.9% of the time, they're going to get it right, and they have incredible records. Then I think the other justices are a little bit more of a mix. I mean, obviously, Roberts hasn't been fully reliable. I think Justice Barrett hasn't been fully reliable. Kavanaugh's been good, but not at the level of Thomas and Alito. Gorsuch is a libertarian, so some really good rulings, but also he voted on the transgender gender ideology. So I think some of that, you know, has been mixed. Now, none of those Republican justices are Souter. You know, we had a situation, Eisenhower appointed Earl Warren, and he appointed Bill Brennan. Now, that was before we were as attuned to judicial activism. Then Nixon appointed, even though he ran against the Warren Court, he appointed Harry Blackmun, who was one of the most liberal justices in history. George H.W. Bush appointed David Souter, who was 100% reliable liberal. So none of those Barrett, Roberts, they're not Souters, but they're not Thomases and Alito, that's for sure. Do you agree with that analysis, Mike, in terms of the current court?
8: So I would just add that dynamic is not new, right? Just because you've been appointed by a Republican president doesn't mean that you are Antonin Scalia or that you are Clarence Thomas, right? We were always virtually certain that O'Connor or Kennedy might be more persuadable on certain things than a Scalia or a Thomas. And I think that dynamic in some ways continues to the
13: present. Yet, that's true. Yet, if you go back since Bill Clinton, Carter didn't have an appointment. So if you go back to Bill Clinton to the present, every Democrat nominee to that court has been a reliable liberal, and I don't think has ever bucked the liberal bloc on any major decision. And this is going back 30, 40 years.
8: The cultural river in Washington, D.C. appears to flow in one direction.
13: Well, that's the thing. I mean, you know, I remember a story like Justice Thomas telling, supposedly, like, going into the Supreme Court and, like, looking around like, man, this building changes people. It ain't changing me. I ain't evolving. And he hasn't. I mean, he's been very rock solid through that. The other issue that's really big now in Florida is, look, I'm always trying to find ways to move the ball forward. And so Florida, at the state level, we have the lowest or one of the lowest state tax burdens in the country. No income tax. We have a sales tax that's 33% lower than California's. We have and we've eliminated some taxes at the state level. We've reduced others. I think we've done $10 billion over my governor, which is way more than has ever been done. And you know, we're proud of that. But what happens is when you have periods of rising home values, people get bit by property tax. Now, that's a local issue in Florida. That revenue doesn't go to us at the state level. And so consequently, you have to deal with it through the state constitution. So I came out and basically said, these local governments and property tax revenue, they had $32 billion in 2019, and now they're at $62 billion. So that's almost doubling in 7 or 8 years. How come we can reduce our budget 4 years in a row and they have these massive increases? Florida has a situation where you can homestead your primary residence. That entitles you to some tax benefits, but my view was it should entitle you to your home being outside the reach of the taxing authorities. It should actually be your home and not be subject to property taxes. There's enough investment homes and second homes and wealthy people around the world that have homes, and obviously the businesses. If they just pay what they're paying now, that's still a huge increase in revenue over what we were 6 or 7 years ago. So my idea was, let's get those homestead properties tax-free. It's something that's doable in Florida. You know, it would require us to do some stuff. And so we had a proposal. It'll be put on the ballot. I can't put anything on the ballot. It goes through the legislature. And so the legislature ended up putting a property tax on the ballot, but they didn't do fully with what I was advocating for. So it'll be a property tax rollback if it passes in November, where whatever you're paying now would be about a 70% reduction. They basically let no taxing authority tax your homestead except for the school districts. My view was that your property should be immune, period. I mean, that's what we want to do. And so it would require local governments to spend less, but Florida has shown that can be done. And so just Mike's from California, the discussion in California is always to raise taxes. Here we are in Florida talking about not only how to keep cutting taxes at the state level, but actually giving you your home and getting the government's mitts totally out of your primary residence. I think that would be a good thing.
8: I think it's amazing. And look, you've raised this issue before. If the government can tax you out of your home, do you really own your home? Right. You paid off your mortgage and that property tax keeps going up. In California, one of the few good tax things we have, of course, is Prop 13 going back to 1978. My grandpa Jerry was a high school vice principal. He bought his house for $40,000 overlooking the harbor in Newport Beach on that salary. If they had taxed him as to the full market value of that home, on and on and on, he would have been forced out of his home as a senior citizen.
13: Yeah, I mean, I think it's just odd that this is something you make a transaction, and some of it is just we just are used to it, so people don't want to get out of their comfort zone. You make a transaction, you can get taxed on transactions. You buy something, and then they keep going back to you, taxing again, raising the value and taxing even more. Right. And it's like, wait a minute, that's not really something that we should be cool with. And so what we're doing would be, you know, a really good first step to liberating people from that. But I think it's a really cruel tax because it's something that they just keep coming after you. Look, if you go buy, you know, a yacht or something, you're going to pay tax on that. Like, fine. It is what it is. That's a discretionary purchase. You got to live somewhere. We want to promote home ownership. And so why are we trying to make it more difficult for people to be able to afford it? The reason why these local governments like it is because they can get more revenue without actually voting to raise your tax rate, because they can just increase your valuation. And then they can say, you got to pay. We didn't raise your tax. Oh, no, we didn't do anything. We can do better than that. We need to get to the point in this country where home ownership means home ownership. The state of Florida has the ability to handle this. I even said we have a big surplus. I would give grants to local governments. They say, oh, we're not going to be able to do any. No, you will. But OK, you need 2 or 3 police officers. I'll send you a grant for $250. You need something at the school district or here. I'll send you grants. I've got billions and billions of dollars. Since I became governor, we've quadrupled the rainy day fund in the state. We've got more revenue on top of that. And it's something that absolutely can be done. And I think it should be done. People always ask me, anytime I run into people from California, they'll say, you know, can you come to California and fix it? And I say, no, for 2 reasons. One, I don't know that it's fixable. But 2, I couldn't get elected here. I mean, I know there's a governor's race and some stuff coming up, but it just seems like the state continues to vote further and further left.
8: Look, it's hard with registration numbers where they are. I mean, people were really

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17: The World Cup quarterfinals are getting started. England's Morgan Rogers knows they'll be going up against a tough Norway team on Saturday.
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9: In September 2021, you reposted now deleted messages declaring, yes, literally abolish the border and that all deportation is wrong. And the one the caller referenced, F, using the full word, Kamala Harris, after she told Guatemalans not to come to the U.S. illegally in 2021, and on policing in 2020, that abolishing the police, quote, means ending the police, full stop, period, no more police at all, ever. And I know you said you've grown considerably in the years since these tweets. So what's your position now, for example, on how much to abolish the border or when deportation is right?
10: So, you know, as you've noted, I've grown considerably since that. And I'm not interested in relitigating the politics of my tweets, which are the politics of the past. I'm interested in representing this district.
11: Well, I can tell you the antidote to that nonsense, and this is somebody that just got nominated in New York City for Congress that makes AOC look like Ronald Reagan, way far out to the left. The antidote to that is really what America 250 represents. We have the book, Dreams from Our Founding Fathers, that we've republished with a new introduction signed by me at DeSantis1776.com, which outlines most of those principles and applies those in the current set of circumstances. But I go back to, so they win the revolution, then they're in Philadelphia for the Constitution, and Benjamin Franklin, when they're signing it, he stands up and says, there's a sun on the back of George Washington's chair. I couldn't find out if it was rising or setting. Now I know it's a rising sun. It's been great to be with you. We're going to beat the left. We're going to win this fight. Let's keep it going.
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5: Damaging testimony in the Kirk murder case. From the 550 KFYI newsroom, I'm Brad Siegel. The man accused of murdering Charlie Kirk allegedly expressed regret after the shooting. That's what Tyler Robinson's former roommate and romantic partner, Lance Twiggs, told investigators in a video interview that was played today in Robinson's ongoing evidentiary hearing in Utah. Twiggs says he interacted with Robinson on the day of the shooting.
6: I don't know an exact time. I just know he left early. I heard him leaving, and he just said he had a long drive to work that day, so he was leaving early.
5: Twiggs says Robinson came back to their apartment, started crying, and told him he wishes he hadn't done it. The judge will decide whether prosecutors presented enough evidence during the hearing to hold Robinson for trial. Scottsdale is making it possible to penalize residents for non-emergency 911 calls. The city has passed an ordinance making it a Class 1 misdemeanor if somebody intentionally, knowingly, or recklessly calls 911 for any reason other than reporting an emergency or a crime. A report from the city says an abundance of 911 calls that don't involve emergencies are impacting dispatchers and response times for real emergencies elsewhere. Maricopa County Animal Care and Control is operating over capacity following the 4th of July weekend. The shelter says it currently has over 700 dogs under its care. That's 100 more than usual. Leaders mention fireworks and extreme heat as factors. Taking a look at your money at the closing bell, the Dow up 139 points, now 550 KFYI traffic.
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5: The extreme heat warning has been extended into Friday night. It'll be mostly clear tonight, low 91. Mostly sunny and breezy tomorrow, high 112. And clear and breezy tomorrow night, low 89. I'm Brad Siegel, 550 KFYI.

0: What's happening? Garrett Lewis with you. It's your afternoon addiction. There's so much going on. 550 KFYI in Phoenix, KNST AM 790 in Tucson. And of course, on the free iHeart Radio app, if you're listening there, and on the brand new 550 KFYI YouTube channel. Thank you so much for watching and listening. And Darren brought something up. He's like, you know, it's kind of cool to watch at home on the TV. And that's what my wife should be doing all the time. I'll get the text, take off your shirt. And I'm like, wait, what? And she's like, that's what you tell me. Anyway, so like there's a lot. Okay, let's speak of all this. You think Grant Plattner's bad, right? The whole, I don't have a Nazi tattoo on my chest. I'm not like Grant Plattner, okay? But you think that's bad, and it's really bad. It's really bad. Something hit me today. It was like an epiphany because I saw a story. It's about a Democrat running for office here in Arizona. Okay? It's, you may or may not have heard of her. She's running for Congress in CD6, kind of like the Tucson area. Juan Ciscomani is the congressman right now down there, Republican congressman Juan Ciscomani. A little rhino-ish, a little squishy, but you know, it is what it is. He's in a tough district. Juan. He's a Deucifer, but he's better than a Democrat, especially one that's running against him. See, the Democrats, who do they keep recruiting? I saw this headline from the Daily Mail. The Daily Mail, the UK tabloid, everything that gets stories, has a story that nobody in Arizona in the news. And listen, I talk about it, okay? I'm not an investigative journalist. I might break stuff here and there, but you know, my job's to entertain with this stuff. So I see this headline. I see this headline. It caught my attention. Daily Mail, you ready? Bisexual Democratic recruits secret 16-day marriage exposed. And I'm like, who the hell's this? What? And then I read, it's Joanna Mendoza from right here in Arizona running for Congress as a Democrat in CD6. Bisexual Democratic star recruits a secret 16-day marriage. Who is she married to for 16 days? And is it bad to say, by the way, stop saying she's bisexual. What does it matter? I'm not making fun of it. I'm just, they have a whole month where they want to tell us everything about pride. I can't say this now. So anyway, I was like, wow, this is kind of crazy. And she's nuts so to begin with, by the way. She wants to defund the police. They're not calling themselves communists yet. Okay, she's on the same level as Crazy Cramps, Yasemin Ansari, and lunatic Greg Stanton, and you have Adelita Grijalva. Right away. Joanna Mendoza, 49 years old. New York Times says she is a sober single mom who grew up in rural poverty, all this stuff. But this is where it gets a bit interesting. Okay. Joanna Mendoza apparently was married for 16 days to a Syrian national. Why hasn't she talked about this? Now, she's a veteran. She served in the Navy from 1994 to 1997. Never deployed overseas, according to the Daily Mail. Her combat tours, the New York Times noted, she served tours in Iraq and Afghanistan. They came later when she was a Marine from 1999 to 2016. She was a drill instructor. Okay, right? That's fine. But what the heck is going on here? Why did she marry a Syrian national? Records obtained by the Daily Mail show Mendoza wed a guy named Tariq Al-Rawas, then unemployed, in Syria on April 20th, 1998, 3 years after she left the Navy and a year before she joined the Marines. She married to this unemployed Syrian national for 16 days. How does that happen? 16 days. I mean, sometimes you have these nutjob celebrities that get married for like 4 days or something like that, and then they just call it quits. But whatever. So she was married for 16 days. The Daily Mail got their hands on a court filing. So she married the guy April 20th, 1998. She is in the court. She didn't file for divorce until October 17th of 2000. So over almost two and a half years later. In a court ruling, a 2001 court ruling, March 2001, she wrote, "I returned to the U.S. in May of 1998, approximately 1 week after our marriage. Respondent," that's the now ex-husband, the Syrian national, "respondent did not return with me." Don't you think you, I know it, right? We need to find out what this marriage was. I don't trust people. Is she a plant? Why would she marry a Syrian national? And then apparently come back to America, married him in Syria, comes back to America, and this mysterious marriage that she's never talked about. That's another thing. Like, never talked about it. There's a lot of shadiness here. Now, she served, I get it, but like, I don't trust anybody or anything. We've seen too many shootings at military bases. I mean, for God's sakes, look at Nadal Hassan in Fort Hood, that massacre that took place. And he was telling everybody how much of a terrorist that guy was. He wanted to cut off the heads of the infidels and pour boiling oil down their necks and just insanity. Mendoza's campaign spokesperson, a guy named Kyle McCarthy, told the Daily Mail, "Joanna's brief marriage at age 21 is one short chapter amid her decades of service." Trying to cover it up that way. Oh, that's a spin. "It ended nearly 30 years ago, and she has since built a career dedicated to service, responsibility, and helping others." So to me, it sounds like she is trying to hide this. I mean, if it's like, you know what? I thought I was in love and it just didn't work and blah, blah, blah. Just say, you want to be a representative, a public servant, well, you owe some answers. The Syrian national, her now ex-husband, never apparently lived in the United States. According to her own naval service record, she offers no indication of how she and this Syrian national met. So there's a lot of questions. She should be forthright, right? If you're going to tell me you're bisexual, tell me exactly why you married a random Syrian national, how it happened. I want to know the thinking behind it, right? Do you have a soft spot for Syrian nationals? Do you? I don't know. Look, I just, because she's crazy, okay? She's a crazy one. And the epiphany I had today was with Graham Plattner, right? And then you have all the nut jobs that we have here in Arizona, the Democrats, is that the Democrats, they're recruiting their best. Like, this is all they have. They don't have anybody that's good, anybody that's smart, anybody that has good ideas that can help people. They don't have that. They are filled with crazy people, with crazy, a lot of them communists. Let's just say what it is. A lot of them are communists. This is the best they can do. Listen to this. I believe this is a debate. Joanna Mendoza.
1: Joanna, the same question, ma'am. Would you defund the police in the sense of would you can completely eliminate their budget, for example?
2: So, you know, police reform is just one aspect of addressing systemic racism in our nation, okay, and specifically here in Arizona. I support the reallocation of funding to programs that would allow people to live their best lives, such as the social service programs, such as housing, public education, healthcare, ensuring that we're addressing economic stability and environmental safety.
0: So she wants to take all the funds for police and give it to all that stuff. That's what she wants. It's crazy, right? I mean, like, she served this country. She was in the military for a long time, and yet she's such a lunatic. She wants to defund the police. Like, this, it hits me as like, these are plants. These are plants that are trying to take over from the inside. You have all these crazy, I mean, she wants to legalize prostitution to help transgender people. We'll get all this stuff, but this is just really weird. It seems like every Democratic candidate, James Tallarico, that nut job, they're all crazy people. Like, I'm not just being hyperbolic. Normally I am. I'm just trying to be funny. So, but they're nuts. So you just get that opinion, that thing, that they're just all crazy. And this is what the Democratic Party has become. This is not, I mean, Bill Clinton has gone that way. His 4th of July tweet was about how we're terrible because ICE is arresting illegal immigrants. So they've just morphed into these crazies. You think Americans are going to do this? About 40%, maybe 30 to 40% of Americans, honestly, are a bit nuts. And those are the ones that will vote for Democrats, even if they're a Nazi. But that means there's a lot of people that aren't going to do that. They're just not going to do that. And it's just, this is what their party is. And I think we need to all realize that and need to just let everybody know so the narrative builds and that's what needs to happen. I have so much more for you as well. Hit me up on the talkback on the free iHeartRadio app. Tap the mic, you have up to 30 seconds to tell me what is on your mind about this stuff. This is crazy. Secret 16-day marriage to a random Syrian national from 1998 now gets exposed. Answer the question, lady. Answer the question. So, I have a great news. A big win happened today, and I will tell you about it coming up. Garrett Lewis with you. It involves illegals and college tuition. It's your afternoon addiction.
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6: 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I dropped 40 pounds with Awaken 180 and I've kept every pound off. 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
30: I'm Julian Edelman. 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We're teammates again. And we're going to welcome you guys all to Dudes on Dudes.
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33: From the Whitfield Nursery's Weather Center.
34: The extreme heat warning has been extended into Friday night. It'll be mostly clear tonight, low 91. Mostly sunny and breezy tomorrow, high 112. And clear and breezy tomorrow night, low 89. I'm Brad Siegel, 550 KFYI.
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2: 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At Garrett Lewis on Instagram and X, and Garrett Lewis Radio on Facebook. So big win today. Should get a lot of attention, but the media doesn't really want you to get this. I can't wait to hear the left just lose their mind over this. Are you sick and tired of illegals getting in-state tuition? Well, those days are over. Isn't that nice? Fifth Circuit Court of Appeals. They upheld and said, you know what? No, we're going to make sure that illegal, it's against federal law for illegals to get in-state tuition. That's basically what it is. There's a big lawsuit, big ruling. It involves Texas, but it's not just Texas. The Fifth Circuit Court of Appeals ruled in favor of the Trump administration. Again, look, sometimes you might get upset. I talked to someone today. Man, sometimes the price of things is a bit high. Trump's screwing up. Nobody's going to be perfect on everything or anything. And Trump is really putting it out there with Iran. You might not like it. Gas went up for a little bit. Now it's going back down. I mean, we hit, I think there were over 90 attacks yesterday that we had on Iran. And the price of oil went down today. There you go. They're betting, you know what? It's going to be over really soon or whatever, right? We're good. So Trump is doing so many things that don't get the attention. And I'm not just doing this because I'm a Trump sycophant. Like I've been waiting for a president to do this stuff. And it's finally happening, right? He secured the border, said enough is enough. He's sending ICE out saying, go get him. Like we've been saying that for how long? And we've been so mad, especially here in Arizona, so mad that illegal immigrants get in-state tuition. Americans are having trouble paying for the scam known as college. Society still says, I guess you have to go. It's changing a little bit. But the Fifth Circuit Court of Appeals ruled in favor of the Trump administration. Trump, the administration, fought for us again, okay? No more special tuition breaks for illegal immigrants. It's a big deal. Now, it was based in Texas, okay? The case was about, can Texas universities provide in-state tuition to illegals? In defiance, by the way, of federal law. Okay? In defiance of federal law. Meanwhile, by the way, and this is what it's about, not only is it against federal law to do this, and yet it happens here in Arizona. And I'll get to that in a second. It does. They were going against federal law by giving in-state tuition to illegals. At the same time, these Texas college universities were not giving the same break in tuition to American students from other states. So the Fifth Circuit said, you know what? You can't do this. They basically said, if you're not offering American citizens, regardless of their residence, the lower price in tuition that you're offering illegals, you can't do it. Can't do it. So that's what happened here. This is a big deal. When will the Democrats start complaining? And you know it's going to happen. It might be delayed by a day or two, but you know it's going to happen. They're going to stand up and want to fight for illegals to get in-state tuition. Meanwhile, if you're trying to go to ASU or U of A or NAU and you're coming from Minnesota, you're paying out of state. So the Fifth Circuit just said, can't do that anymore. Can't do it. So I'm hoping the feds can now really, they can enforce this. And if any college does anything stupid, they can go after them. And one college that does do something stupid is the University of Arizona. They have an actual page on their website, financialaid.arizona.edu. And this particular page, you can go to it. It's apply for aid, DACA or Dreamer students. The University of Arizona defines DACA and Dreamer applicants as non-U.S. citizens currently in the U.S. who do not hold an immigration or student visa. So basically, you're here illegally. And the U of A has on their website instructions on how illegal immigrants can actually apply for in-state tuition. They should take this down. They are breaking federal law. Again, not only are they doing it because they're here illegally, they are not offering the same low tuition for American citizens from other states. And that's where the Fifth Circuit said, you know what? Can't do it. Can't do it. Not going to happen. So this is a huge win. Mazel tov. We're good, right? This is fantastic. I have so much more for you as well, including the latest of what's going on in Iran. If you want to know why all of a sudden Trump went, you know, I've been dealing with these Iranian guys. They want to deal. It's going to be okay. We're going to make this happen. And now he's like, they're scum. I hate them. I alluded to yesterday, I guessed yesterday why he did that. And apparently reports are I was right. Why did Trump do this and what is going on? Are we having talks with Iran? I have it all for you. But this is what did it. This is a big deal as to what made Trump change his mind on Iran. And I have it for you. It's coming up. Garrett Lewis with you. It is your afternoon addiction. So I'm telling you again, the socialists have taken over the Democrat Party. The communists have. Trump's warning us. They don't even call themselves that here in Arizona yet, but they deep down they are. And they're starting to gain a little traction. You got to protect yourself. And Republic Monetary Exchange is there for you, okay? 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Socialism is one of the reasons that the purchasing power of the dollar is being destroyed. The cost of everything is socialized, paid for by you and me. So it's like inflation. That's pretty much what it is. And that's why you need to protect the wealth that you have now with gold and silver. Victims of socialism around the world have turned to gold and silver to protect their wealth and families. 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It's where I go for years. It's where I buy my gold and silver. Don't wait. 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They are fantastic. 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
34: The man accused of murdering Charlie Kirk was allegedly remorseful after the shooting last year. That's what Tyler Robinson's former roommate and romantic partner Lance Twiggs told investigators in a video interview that was played today in Robinson's ongoing preliminary hearing in Utah. State workers in Arizona are now banned from using insider knowledge to make bets on prediction markets. Governor Katie Hobbs has signed an executive order imposing that ban on employees. The order states that workers who are caught doing so could result in them getting fired, and they may face legal penalties. Tensions remain high between the U.S. and Iran after President Trump says he thought the ceasefire was over. The U.S. launched a second round of military strikes against Iran last night, with Trump saying they were retribution for Iran firing on three cargo ships in the Strait of Hormuz. Graham Plattner is set to formally withdraw from the main Senate race Monday. That's according to multiple reports. It comes after he suspended his campaign Wednesday after being accused of sexual assault. This edition of The Download is brought to you by Fix It Frankie. 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
3: Taking a look at your surface streets in Scottsdale, Goldwater Boulevard southbound, just north of Indian School Road, we have a crash that looks like traffic down to one lane. Stay left to get by there. And we're seeing heavy traffic 10 westbound from 16th Street to 75th Avenue. Also on the 17 northbound, a little sluggish from McDowell to Bethany Home Road. And on the 101 northbound, filling in from the 17 to 75th Avenue. I'm Carol. Have a traffic tip, 602-374-6300.
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0: Messi leads the tournament with 8 goals. And U.S. Soccer says star Christian Pulisic suffered a microfracture in his right leg during the Americans' loss to Belgium.
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3: 550 KFYI. Made by people. For people. Guaranteed human.
4: Oh, yeah. Oh, yeah. Perfect. Garrett Lewis with you. It's your afternoon addiction. You think that our fighter pilots have this going on as they're going in and dropping bombs on the crazy mullahs in Iran? It'd be nice if they did, right? That are danger zone by the liberal nut job Kenny Loggins. I don't know. Whatever. It is a catchy song. It's a catchy song. So yesterday I played sound bites. If you missed it, you know what, the magic of radio, also on 550 KFY YouTube channel and the iHeartRadio, but I'm going to call it radio for now, okay? Trump, he went after Iran, okay? If you missed it, this is what he said.
5: All of it's gone. Everything's gone. Their leaders are gone.
4: Yeah.
5: They had leaders, they're gone. And they had another set of leaders, they're gone. Now they have another set of leaders, they may be gone. Who knows? And you know what? I may be gone, too, because I'm their number one target. It's out all over the place. I'm their number one because they're scum. That's the way they act. And that's the way they've done it for 47 years.
4: Mm-hmm.
5: But I'm doing what's right for the country. I'm doing really what's right for the world. They have to be stopped. And
4: they're scum. And he kept saying that, right? He kept saying, I'm number one on their list. I'm number one. That's what it is. I'm number one, right? So there's Trump yesterday.
5: No, I'm number one on the kill list for Iran.
4: I mean, he kept saying it. And yesterday in the 6 o'clock hour, I played Trump talking to reporters on Air Force One. And he's like, yeah, you know, if I go down, you're going down too. You might want to change professions. So I'm like, and I said it yesterday on the show. I'm like, you know what? He must have caught wind that they either got close or they really want to kill him. And now the Wall Street Journal is reporting, and they cite people familiar with the matter, that Israel recently shared intelligence with the U.S., indicating Iran was considering a new plot to assassinate President Trump. According to the Wall Street Journal, their exclusive report, the intelligence would represent an escalation, of course, in the conflict we have going on right now, if it's confirmed, right? Iran has vowed retaliation against Trump because, you remember, he decided to go blow up Soleimani, the terrorist leader. The White House referred the Wall Street Journal to comments Trump made Wednesday again when he said he was on every list of Iranian assassination targets. Trump said, I guess I've been a little bit lucky, but maybe that doesn't last very long. Which, by the way, makes me want to know what exactly Joanne Mendoza is doing and why was she married to a Syrian national for 16 days and didn't say anything about it. So Trump, he's probably mad. And now I'm waiting, by the way, for crazies like Ruben Gallego and the rest. I can anticipate this. Trump's only attacking because it's about him and this. They're nuts, man. Democrats are nuts. The Iranian terrorists are nuts. And here's the thing. The Israel haters and the Jew haters that are out there are going to say, I'll bet Israel's making up this stuff. They just want Trump to go out there and finish off Iran. That's what they want to do. Do you think Trump would not corroborate? I mean, we share intelligence all the time. Are you really going to have that? Is that what you're going to do? I think Trump's had enough, right? Now, Trump's probably thinking, you guys are trying to kill me. I literally gave you a chance. I would believe that Trump knows exactly where every Iranian leader is. And if he knows where every Iranian leader is, I mean, I would think he would. We'd probably have really good intelligence and take a lot of pictures from up in space with the satellites. You're trying to go after my president? You're trying to kill him? I hope that President Trump ends it. You can't threaten our president. You can't do that. I'm not surprised that Iran wants to kill President Trump. I mean, they're Iran, right? This is what they do. So he's pretty pissed. And there have been no reports of attacks today, but we've had two straight days of attacks. And then there was a story in the New York Post. They have this: Trump resolved to carry out Iran bitch slap for as long as it takes. That's what they're calling this. So again, Trump was very upset that Iran attacked three ships as he's trying to get this deal done. He's trying to make peace. And I bet you deep down he knew there was no way you could make a deal with these crazies. And he gave him a chance and gave him a chance and gave him a chance. And enough is enough by now. Like, it's just not going to happen. So Trump is now going to wreck them. Now, is it only because they attacked three ships? Or is it because there were legit threats on President Trump's life? I mean, maybe they're threatening his family. Maybe they're doing all this stuff. I don't know. But apparently we are ready to go. We're going to apparently have attacks, according to this report, that could last days or even weeks if Iran continues to strike ships in the Strait of Hormuz. Trump is resolved not to let the Sikh regime go unchecked. And I have more on this as well. Oh, yeah, he is not wanting this to happen. He's not going to let them get away with it. So there's more to this as well. I got to get you that and some updates too. There's some polling going on because my phone's been ringing off the hook. I'm getting emails like crazy. I'm getting messages on my social media. Garrett, can you tell us who to vote for? Can you tell us who to vote for? You know, if my kids listened as well as you do, I would have a lot less stress in my life. Let's put it that way. Okay. I think you have an idea. I'll get to some of that. I got to get to the Trump stuff and just some latest polling on the governor and some other statewide races that I think you're going to like. Okay, I have it for you. It's coming up. Garrett Lewis with you. It is your afternoon addiction. 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Rates can go down. 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
6: From the Bill's Pest and Termite Traffic Center.
7: Taking a look at your surface streets in Scottsdale, Goldwater Boulevard southbound, just north of Indian School Road. We have a crash that looks like traffic down to one lane. Stay left to get by there. And we're seeing heavy traffic 10 westbound from 16th Street to 75th Avenue. Also on the 17 northbound, a little sluggish from McDowell to Bethany Home Road. And on the 101 northbound, filling in from the 17 to 75th Avenue. I'm Carol. Have a traffic tip, 602-374-6300.
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19: France punching their ticket to the World Cup semifinal. They blank Morocco and Foxborough 2-0. Kylian Mbappe with one of the goals. That Kawhi Leonard trade between the Clippers and Raptors reportedly being put on hold until the NBA's investigation as to whether the Clippers circumvented the salary cap with Leonard's contract concludes. MLB to reduce the Red Sox Wilson Contreras suspension from 7 games to 5. I'm Frank Aaron.
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25: Ah, this is a good one. Root Down by the Beastie Boys. Fantastic. Gary Lewis with you. It's your afternoon addiction.

0: 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You can watch and listen and do it all. You can do it all. That's what you can do. So, New York Post story. They have an exclusive on this that Trump is not going to back down. He's going to continue to bomb the crap out of Iran. Again, Trump, it says here, this new military campaign described internally by some administration officials as a bitch slap to the Islamic Republic. That's what they're saying it. Yeah, after Trump in May called the airstrikes a love tap. Now it's a lot more fierce. Let's put it that way, okay? A lot more fierce. The framing of the attacks as a bee slap conveys, it says here, the internal estimation by some administration officials that the onslaught will be painful but brief, barring further escalation. But again, they did say this could go on for weeks or months. Source close to the White House told the Post, he still wants this thing to be over, but if Iran's shooting at ships, he's not just going to sit there and do nothing. And you know what Trump's doing with this? He is showing the world how insane Iran is. He is showing them that. You think I did this for, you know, just for fun, for giggles? No way. A former White House official said Trump is not coordinating with anyone. He's going with his guts. Some senior officials were surprised by Trump's fiery rhetoric, but they're not frustrated because they agree with his new hard line. This is all Trump exactly as he likes it. Almost impossible to tell what his next move is until he makes the decision himself. How about that? So, Trump means business, and that's what we want, because we can't deal with terrorists. And I don't want my boys to grow up in a world where they're not sure if Iran is going to just start nuking everybody. It's not good. It's not good. Now, really quick, there is some polling coming out. Take it for whatever it's worth, okay? Whatever it's worth. There's polling coming out from a polling group called Next Gen Polling. Next Gen Polling. They have Andy Biggs up in the primary here in Arizona, 66-10 over Schweikert. Yeah, I don't know if this is just tilting. What? Superintendent, they have Kimberly Yee up 44-36 over Tom Horn. But they both kind of stink. Secretary of State, this got my attention. Alex Collodin up by 24 points, 44-20 over Gina Swoboda. And this is after just about a month ago, Alex only had a 5-point lead, 16-11. He's really giving it in there. This is fantastic. Attorney General Warren Peterson up 15 over Rodney, according to this poll, 43-28. State Treasurer Elijah Norton, who I support, 43-20 over Catherine Haley. So that's the latest. The biggest thing for me right there, besides Andy Biggs, Alex Collodin. I want a Secretary of State who wants the elections to be free and fair and safe and no stealing. That's what I want. And I know Alex Collodin will do the job. So he is increasing his lead bigly. But you got to keep voting because you can't trust anyone or anything. You can't. It's impossible. Speaking of that, did you hear about this this illegal immigrant that was shot and killed by ICE? What did the illegal immigrant do? Well, I'll tell you. Adelita Grijalva, of course, on the side. There she is. She's on the side of the illegal. And wait till you hear what Mexico is now doing in response to this. Oh, the chutzpah. It's coming up. Garrett Lewis with you. It's your afternoon addiction.
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